0: atmosphere. NASA says as many as 50 to 100 meteors per hour may be visible under ideal conditions, while the American Meteor Society says about 30 to 50 meteors per hour can be seen from rural areas. The Perseids are debris from a comet that orbits the sun every 133 years and is not scheduled to return until 2125. Star watchers on planet Earth have been taking in this meteor shower for more than 2,000 years. This year's event coincides with some other big celestial happenings, a total solar eclipse across Spain, Iceland, and Greenland, and a six-planet parade.
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18: Welcome back to the Lars Larson Show. Well, Massachusetts just expanded what they call late-term abortion access, except late-term doesn't even begin to describe what this is. It's taking abortion literally up to the last minute before the baby would have been born. Now, why is that significant? Because the Democrat Party, yeah, the Democrat Party, that's Kamala Harris, Joe Biden, President Otto Penn, they have all denied that they are doing any such thing. And then, of course, they do it anyway. So you're going to have to ask them some more questions. Let me get into the details of that in just a moment. First, welcome to the Lars Larson Show. It's a pleasure to be with you, and I'm glad to get to your phone calls and emails. We call this the best conversation in talk journalism, and it's here every day. And you're welcome to join at 866-HEY-LARS. And if you're a naysayer, boy, for 30 years, we've always made sure that naysayers go to the head of the line. You just need a couple of things. Number one, get quickly to your point. If you disagree with me about something like this, for instance, late-term abortion, aborting babies right up to the minute or the second before that baby is born. I know it sounds ugly. It is ugly, but that's what the Democrats have decided they stand for. And yet, they haven't really decided they stand for it because they've been so busy trying to deny it. For example, let me play one soundbite. I'll ask producer Joel Maha to play the soundbite of President Otto Penn and Kamala Harris denying, saying there is absolutely no truth whatsoever that the Democrats are in favor

0: Hey, did you hear that? Listen very carefully. That's my phone. It's Lars. 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
11: And I think what we saw here is sort of Trump being the most elemental Trump he could be, which is that he doesn't really care about anyone else. I think he figured that the optics would never be exposed and this would remain a secret. But I think the image of him sort of crouching on a catering truck, you know, at the expense of the safety of everyone else is not a good one.
0: Now, that is the reaction of some of the legacy media out there. I'm not suggesting it's the kind of reaction you would have heard from Leland Vittert, who's chief Washington anchor for News Nation. But I want to ask Leland not only about the switcheroo in which Donald Trump was whisked out of Turkey on a military jet and then put back on board Air Force One because there was a threat to his life. And now the mainstream media, the legacy media, seems to have its knickers in a twist. About the fact that they had no idea that it had happened. And Democrats in Congress are voicing the same kind of concern. Hey, Leland, welcome back to the program.
12: Lars, good to be with you as always.
0: I'm glad to have you on, but tell me this. I mean, shouldn't we be applauding the idea that if there's any threat against any American president, that the, you know, we properly, or the agency in charge, Secret Service, which takes the lead, would properly take the actions necessary to protect that person's life? And if the public ends up not knowing about it, well, they probably shouldn't know about it if you're going to protect the president's life, because you don't get anywhere if you tell the potential bad guys, and that's anybody out there in the general public, you tell them, oh, let's tell you how we switch this around. And it seems to be most of this is about the mainstream media being unhappy that they weren't clued in.
12: Well, there's a lot to digest there, and never underestimate the Washington Press Corps, and specifically the White House Correspondents Association and its members, to make any story about themselves, right? Because they view themselves as the most important people in Washington. Fine.
0: Exactly.
12: That said.
0: Did I lose you, Leland? Right as he got to that point, that said, and we're sitting there as a cliffhanger waiting for Leland to jump back on, and all of a sudden he disappears again. So let's get him back on the line. Boy, that was a cliffhanger. You were saying, that said, go ahead, Leland.
12: Well, if only I'd gotten out, there are so many more important parts of this story, which is almost always when the press is deceived about the location of the president. There is one member of the press that is read in on it, and it goes along so that there is this, what they call body watch, this continual eyes on the president. And by the way, there's reasons for that. The fact that they didn't want the fact that the switch occurred to come out says an enormous amount. The fact that they didn't want to disclose it, as I look at it, it's because President Trump realized, and the White House realized, that if it came out, as it has now, that he had to switch airplanes because of this Iranian threat, it brings up a whole host of other questions. What happened to the Iranian military being decimated, destroyed, done, gone, obliterated? They haven't seen anything like it since World War II. Well, clearly, if they can then threaten the life of the president of the United States, Iran still has capabilities. That would be the number one question. Number two, going back to George H.W. Bush being targeted by Saddam Hussein and Bill Clinton launching airstrikes, if you are going to plot to kill the president of the United States to the point that he needs to switch airplanes, there has to be a price paid for that. You don't get to do that and live to see the next sunrise, or at least you shouldn't. And that's not happened. President Trump has basically said the Iran war is over. He certainly wants it to be over, even despite this threat on his own life. So the fact that it was concealed for so long, I think, tells us a lot of things that the White House didn't want to know. I don't think there's anything about the fact that this came out that somehow further puts the president's life in danger.
0: Although you're aware that this was done in March of 2000 with Bill Clinton. Right.
12: And there was a reporter on the plane.
0: But
12: there was a reporter. There was a reporter read into it.
0: Yes.
12: And by the way, this was also done a number of other times where the president was sneaked out of wherever they were over the holidays to fly to a war zone. And all of a sudden, boom, the president lands in a war zone, or boom, you don't know until he's taken off from the war zone. That's happened a number of times.
0: But wouldn't that have been very difficult if they'd gone on Air Force One? And they get the president switched to the C-32 that then flies from Ankara to Mendenhall and then switches back to the other plane, if they'd pulled some other reporter off of Air Force One, that would have immediately alerted everybody else on the plane there's been a change, wouldn't it?
12: Yes. There's lots of other ways to do this. Having been in the White House press corps, there's a lot of reporters who don't fly on Air Force One. They could have very easily pulled somebody aside who was getting on the bus to go back to the airport and take one of the commercial flights home.
0: Yeah.
12: Hey, come with me for a minute. Nobody would have noticed they were gone. Give me all your cell phones, which is what they do in these cases. So at that point, the reporter goes totally black. You're coming with me, and we're going to drive you out and put you on this other plane. And then when they land in Mendenhall, they put out a note and say, President Trump left Air Force One, got on this other plane. I was with them the whole time. We landed, no big deal. And nobody would have cared. The fact that they didn't want the story reported like that, to me, is very significant. It tells me that they were worried about the fallout of the demand for some kind of action about the Iranians. Think about this. The Iranians have the capability to threaten the life of the president of the United States on Air Force One. This is supposed to be the most secure plane in the world. That is the real story.
0: Now, tell me this, because in the summer of the campaign, right, as we headed up to the 24 election, that we were told by the intelligence agencies there are a number of plots against the life of Donald Trump when he was still a candidate. Now, we know about what happened in Butler, PA. We know about the golf course and that attempt, but there were other attempts, and they were said to be tied back to the Iranians as well. So we've had an ongoing threat against the president's life that goes all the way back to the middle of the campaign, doesn't it?
12: It does. And again, if you are going to threaten the life of the president of the United States or a candidate, okay, and to the point that he had to switch planes, which Trump used the decoy planes before during the campaign, and there is not a price to be paid for that. All it does is provoke people and bullies, provoke the rest of the world. Weakness is provocative. And right now, the Iranians view the United States as weak, weaker still, because the president of the United States had to switch planes, and they didn't pay a price for it.
0: And I would imagine there's going to be a price to be paid, and I have a feeling that Donald Trump will make them pay it. That is Leland Vittard. Leland is the host of On Balance with Leland Vittard and chief Washington anchor at News Nation. Pleasure to have you on. These days, heading back to school means more than just pencils and notebooks. It means laptops and tablets, online accounts, and a lot of personal information moving across the internet.

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8: This is House Call for Health. You say potato, I say potato. The debate over whether potatoes should count as vegetables is about to become even more heated this year as a federal committee debates updates to national dietary guidelines, including potentially yanking the potato's current status. While potatoes are, in fact, botanically a starchy vegetable, the debate over whether they're more similar to grains has recently been reignited. In the U.S., nearly half of all potatoes eaten go into frozen products, mostly fries. In the UK, spuds don't count toward the recommended 5 portions of fruits and vegetables per day. Still, the potato industry argues the idea of relabeling the potato is half-baked and that spuds should be considered a gateway vegetable, meaning kids are more likely to eat dishes with vegetables in them when potatoes are involved. Ultimately, they say the debate boils down to educating Americans on balanced nutrition, not changing how potatoes are labeled. For more health news, go to foxnewshealth.com. House Call for Health. I'm Lisa Brady, Fox News.
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3: Fox News, I'm John Saucier. White House Press Secretary Caroline Leavitt will be stepping down from that job at the end of this month to spend more time with her family. Former senior counselor to the president, Kellyanne Conway, who served in the first Trump administration, on Fox's Caroline's time in the White House has been historic.
4: She will go down as one of the best White House press secretaries, definitely for her work behind the podium, but her work behind the scenes that the public doesn't always see.
3: Secretary Leavitt expected to continue a relationship with the president from an outside advisory role. Two people have died after a military helicopter crash in Salado, Texas, near Fort Hood. Cliff Coleman is the spokesperson for the Bell County Sheriff's Office, telling reporters it didn't hit any homes or structures in the area.
5: It was crashed into a field. You could tell it was a violent crash.
3: Well, the crash did spark a wildfire. Evacuations have been ordered. 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
6: You're listening to Super Talk News. I'm Caleb Saylor. A former Mississippi assistant police chief has pleaded guilty to embezzlement. Sherry Hardin entered the plea on Monday after being accused of taking guns from the Okolona Police Department. Hardin has since returned the guns and was sentenced to 5 years of probation. The University of Mississippi Medical Center has been given more than $2.5 million for research related to prostate cancer. The funding came from the National Cancer Institute and will support a 5-year study. The study will focus on understanding how prostate cancer cells spread to bones and why the disease is so difficult to treat following metastasis. For more Mississippi news, go to supertalk.fm. 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
7: It's July 27th, and this is your Fox Daily Snapshot. Forget about it. Today is National New Jersey Day. Forever the butt of so many jokes, New Jersey is one of the most interesting and diverse states in the Union. New Jersey was a key state in the American Revolution, as more battles were fought in the Garden State than any of the other states. When it comes to celebrities, Jersey has more than its fair share. From Bruce Springsteen to Jon Bon Jovi, Frank Sinatra to author Judy Blume, all of them have called Jersey their home. And as for one of the great New Jersey debates, allow me to put that to rest. It's called Taylor Ham, not pork roll. Also on this date in 1586, the tobacco plant was introduced to the New World as explorer Sir Walter Raleigh brings the plant from England to Virginia. And in 1940, Warner Brothers' wisecracking rabbit Bugs Bunny debuted on the big screen in the Oscar-nominated A Wild Hare.
8: What's up, Doc?
7: I'm Tushar Saxena, and that's your Fox Daily Snapshot.
6: Mississippi State is working to add two former players to its roster, and Southern Miss is welcoming back a trio of familiar faces courtesy of a landmark ruling that grants some student-athletes an extra year of eligibility. Bulldog head coach Jeff Levy confirmed that edge rusher Malik Silla and safety Jerron Manning are back in Starkville.
9: They're not eligible, so they've got to go through a process. They're back in the building. We'll see how it all plays out.
6: Golden Eagle head coach Blake Anderson confirmed that offensive linemen Aloe Maui and Greg Nunnery, along with defensive tackle Jameer Lewis, are eligible to practice.
10: I'd like to think they're on kind of a normal schedule with us next week. Jameer and

0: Greg are here now. They got here. Maui will take probably middle of the week just because he's coming from Samoa.
1: 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I'm Caleb Saylor.
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21: 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And if you're a naysayer, we put naysayers right to the head of the list every single time. That has been a standard of this show for the last 30 years. 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Should the president have to tell Congress about his security plans? I'm going to tell you the answer to that first. It's no. But you've got jokers like Chuck Schumer, Senate Minority Leader, who's insisting after they found out that President Trump had been secreted out of Turkey and he got out on a military plane, not on Air Force One, even though most of the mainstream media had reporters on Air Force One and they thought the president was on the plane with them. But the Secret Service had determined there was a threat to the president's life, and I think they sensibly said, we're going to get him on a different plane, we're going to fly him out of the country, and then we will reunite him with Air Force One in another country. And that's exactly what they did. And they pulled it off without the mainstream media or America's political liberals like Chuck Schumer realizing what had happened. And boy, is the legacy media mad. And you know why they're mad. They don't give a damn about Donald Trump's security. In fact, I think there are an awful lot of the people, and occasionally they will slip and say this out loud, there are

0: people within the legacy media who would like to see Donald Trump's life end. And if you don't believe that, call the show and tell me as a naysayer why you believe that's not true. Because I think there are an awful lot of people who wish ill on President Trump. I think that is absolutely wrong. It is evil. It is un-American. And yet they do it anyway. And every once in a while they slip and they say it out loud. But should the president have to tell the Congress about his security plans? The answer to that is no. They should not. Today's X-Poll can be found at Lars Larson Show and at LarsLarson.com. And it's brought to you by AMAC, the Association of Mature American Citizens. 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I joined the group about a decade ago. You can join as well. Just go to amac.us or call 888-262-2006. AMAC is better. Better for you and better for America. Now, a few days ago, we told you about the Republican mayor of Provo, Utah, calling African refugees, you know, the Somali pirates, settlers like the Mormons of old. This lady apparently wants Utah to become the third world refugees. They are incredibly amazing. I wish we accepted more. I think that we have ongoing pioneers. I think these refugees who have come are modern day pioneers. This is the way they're trying to sell the idea of people coming to the United States as refugees, as people who say to a country, we need a place because our home country has become evil, it has become dangerous. If they're asking for a place of refuge, I understand it. When people say they want refuge, but what they really want is to move to the United States and be treated like welfare cases for the rest of their life, I think that's just wrong. And by the way, coming up this hour, we got a lot to talk about today. Flock cameras catch criminals, but can they track law-abiding Americans as well? And how much privacy should we sacrifice in exchange for safety? You know about that equation. Manhattan rent just hit $6,655 a month despite years of rent control. Is government regulation actually driving the prices higher? I think you can guess the answer to that one. And the votes are counted, and yesterday's primaries sent some very clear messages. Which party should be more worried heading into November? The Democrats, I think. I mean, they've got the boat anchor of the Democrat Socialists of America around the collective neck of the Democrats of the United States, and I think they're in real trouble. But let me get to CNN. CNN decides to take what was a patriotic celebration of America's best young athletes and turn it into a story about the race card. Take a listen to what Audie Cornish on the Chicken Noodle News Network had to say about the Patriot Games.
1: Two winners now crowned in President Trump's Patriot Games. The president promised the best of the best student athletes. I'm not sure that's what we got, but here's the president presenting the winners with their trophies, a slice of the $250,000 prize. Now, a CNN analysis actually found that a specific demographic of kids got a shot to compete. Of the ones who were featured in the Freedom 250 Instagram page, many attend private Christian schools. They also appear to be overwhelmingly white, and the application for the games didn't specify race.
0: Well, is Audie Cornish suggesting that we should specify race? Because these days, that's what the Democrats and the DSA seem to be all about. It's all about identity politics. That is, it's not that you are judged based on the content of your character. As Dr. King famously said, they want you to be judged based on the color of your skin. And CNN seems very disturbed about the fact that they say, well, these kids who are competing are predominantly white. And when they applied to be in the games, they did not ask about race. Should they be asking about race, or should they simply say, are you very good at these athletic endeavors? The 250 Freedom 250s Patriot Games at Spire Academy took place over the last 3 days. 120 athletes descended on Ashtabula County, and that's in, I think that's in Georgia. Each state, the U.S. territory, and some tribal nations are represented by one male and one female athlete between the ages of 14 and 17. Athletes compete in a range of events, including sprints, hurdles, medicine ball throws, dodgeball, tug of war, all of those things building toward a final showdown featuring a 270-foot obstacle course. At stake is that $250,000 prize that Audie Cornish mentioned, split between one male and one female athlete. And yet CNN is all focused on, well, are these all racially diverse enough? Weren't they asking about skin color? I don't think they should be. The fact is that Dr. Martin Luther King was right. He said we should be judged based on the content of our character and not the color of our skin. And yet, Audie Cornish was very upset. She pointed out the competitors were predominantly and overwhelmingly white. Guess what? America is overwhelmingly white. About two-thirds of the population of this country, used to be closer to 70%, are people who are white. What's wrong with that? Can you have other students who are taking part as well? And they weren't that happy about the fact that many of these athletes also came from schools that were religious schools. And there's nothing wrong with that, because America practices religious pluralism. That is, we have students who can go to a religion-based school or a non-religion-based school. That's their choice. And yet CNN did a special analysis saying many of these kids attend private Christian schools, and they're overwhelmingly white, and the application did not specify race. Wouldn't it be nice if CNN and the rest of these jokers could get over their fixation on race and stop thinking about what color a kid is, and instead focus on how fast does he or she run? How quickly can they go about this task? You know, the fact is that they're all worried about race and defining everybody based on identity politics. Can anybody tell me how identity politics has done anything positive for the United States of America? In any case, back in a moment. In a moment, flock cameras can catch criminals, but they can also track your every move. Is public safety worth the trade-off? We're going to talk about that coming up next.

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2: 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And there was one star in the east that seemed like brighter than all the rest.
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0: Hey, welcome back to the Lars Larson Show. There aren't a lot of subjects that I talk about on this program that leave me feeling a little bit ambivalent, but flock cameras, I have to admit, are one of them. Because on one hand, flock cameras can catch criminals, but they can also track your every move as a citizen, even when you have not committed a crime or even suspected of committing a crime. So is public safety worth the trade-off? I thought we'd talk about that with Amy Peacock, who's an attorney at the Pacific Legal Foundation. Amy, welcome back to the program.
5: Lars, thanks for having me on again. And I'm with you in this. And in fact, what I end up coming out for after looking at this closely and looking at it from a property perspective, having property rights in our data, what I found is that the problem is not the cameras. The problem is the retention of the data that the cameras are picking up without any particularized suspicion. So if you think about it, right, if this camera is sitting there on a public roadway,
0: right,
5: it's doing only what any police officer would have the right to do, you know, look at the cars going by, maybe jot down a plate if somebody was speeding or whatever.
0: Yep.
5: And the problem exists the moment that it's part of a system that is designed to retain that information without any suspicion. So if you were to set up the system where all it did was look and read and then compare it against a hot list, you know, some sort of active investigation list, et cetera. And if it wasn't on any active investigation list, if there was no particularized suspicion, the information was purged, then I don't think there would be a Fourth Amendment problem.
0: But let me ask you a question, Amy. I'll pretend we're doing a cross-examination and I'm going to be the if I've never been arrested in my life, but if I had been arrested, and let's say they had taken me into custody and then booked me in, there would be a photo of me. There'd be a record of my arrest on a certain date. And let's say they decide, we arrested this guy, but it turns out he has no connection whatsoever to any crime that we're looking at. So they turn me loose. Do they?
5: I think they should. And part of the research that I'm doing now, because I'm just about to release a law review article, is on the routine, you know, sort of procedures that have been conducted before Flock, right, with respect to exactly this thing. What sort of files? And my understanding
0: is
5: that
0: how do you decide what to purge and what to purge, keep, though?
5: You purge that you don't have any particularized suspicion about to you know, hang on to.

0: that there's any ongoing investigation.
1: I mean, for example, you know the form the FBI writes is called the Form 302. As a reporter, I run into those all the time. And you say, well, what's in a 302? Well, you know, the FBI will go out and talk to somebody, and we're doing an investigation, and they write after they talk to the person, they write a 302. They retain tons of information in that 302, which later on they can go back to and say, hey, we talked to this lady named Amy, and it turns out she said some things to us that are germane to this case. Should they have purged that as well?
0: I mean, if they, at a certain point in time, according to their best knowledge at the time, they decided that what I said to them was not germane to any case. At that point, then it should be routinely purged. Government should not be keeping dossiers on people about whom they have no suspicion.
1: Well, but doesn't that become a little bit, and I'll take you a little further afield.
0: Sure.
1: They go out and they do an investigation of a burglary. And they find some fingerprints that don't belong to the occupant of the house. Young Amy Peacock is living by herself, and there are some fingerprints on her. I'm just saying, Amy Peacock is living by herself in her apartment, and she says, my apartment's been burgled. So they pick up the fingerprints could be the plumber, the electrician, the landlord, 100 different people, but they look at them and they keep a record that they've found all these fingerprints. But there's no particular suspicion that those fingerprints belong to anybody who was involved in the burglary. So they purge them. And then they find out later on.
0: But there is particular suspicion in that case because you found it on the site of the burglary, correct?
1: Except you found the fingerprints of the plumber and the electrician and the landlord and the real estate lady and everybody
0: else.
1: Well, I
0: mean, once you've cleared the name of whoever the prints are associated with, sure, yeah, then you purge it.
1: But if you don't have their name, and I'm talking about real cases, so you don't have a name because the person's never been arrested and charged with a crime. So you have no reason to hold on to their fingerprints, except later on, if you had held on to them, you'd have found out, well, you had a whole series
0: of rapes and
1: assaults involving young
0: ladies. I'm getting where you're going with this.
1: That's where I'm going with it.
0: Maybe I'm a little tired this afternoon, but I'm getting where you're going with this, Lars. No, I've been up since 3 a.m. Pacific time.
1: I'm sorry.
0: So, no, it's fine. But traveling. So, what you're getting at is that, yes, there's a cost if we don't retain this data.
1: Yeah.
0: But this is the sort of cost that our founders said must be acknowledged and accepted as the cost of living in a system where we uphold individual rights. Because the principle of individual rights says that government is not going to assemble a dossier on you if they don't have any particularized suspicion. Sometimes does that mean that a case that's cold or whatever, it doesn't get solved? Yes, it does.
1: Well, and in fact, Seattle had a case years ago, and it had to do with red light cameras, not the flock cameras. But they had agreed when we gather all these, we gather both still pictures of people running red lights and video to make sure it wasn't just somebody turning right on red. And they said, but we promise, cross our hearts, hope to die, we won't use it for any other criminal purposes. And the weird one came years later when they had a murder in the neighborhood, and they said it happened at like 3 in the morning. There's almost no traffic out there whatsoever, but we think we caught the camera on a red light camera, and we caught video of it driving through the intersection that put the camera of the suspect at the scene at the time that the person was killed. And the question was, well, go and find this person, arrest them. No, we promised we wouldn't use it. So they actually had the information in their hand. And they could have gone at least interviewed the person and said, why were you in that neighborhood 2 blocks from the murder 10 seconds after or 10 minutes after the murder happened? But they had said, no, we promised we wouldn't use it. So in that case, they protected a murderer.
0: And in that case, they knew within a day or so and they could have gone to get this person?
1: I think it wasn't within a day, and that was part of the problem, because then they flush all the data within a certain period of time. So you say, well, we could have found the murderer. Sorry, folks, we have to follow
0: our own rules. Yeah, so the model that I would propose is that you give 24 hours. 24 hours is enough to clear all the different reported crimes and everything and make sure that there's no particularized suspicion about the data, and then you purge it. So, you give a reasonable time that is consistent with the administration of a principled look at whether this you know, data is associated with particularized suspicions. And then if not, you purge. And yeah, sometimes you do lose, but again, it's the price that we pay if we want individual rights upheld.
1: And I just think one of the things is it's only when you aggregate the data. What happens when you say the flock cameras have, you know, caught, they've done all these license plate reads, and it turns out with a bunch of murders that have happened, we've got this one license plate that turns up unusually in the vicinity.

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1: I love seeing all the opportunities she gets from being here. 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
15: More than 8 in 10 like the idea. Overall, fully 85% of voters support it. That number is up 25 points since Fox News first asked the question way back in 2002. Of those favoring an age cap, most think lawmakers should have to retire before age 75, while 6 in 10 say it should be between ages 65 and 74. That cutoff is supported by more than half of every generation. If an age 65 limit were put in place, it would affect about 160 lawmakers, or nearly one-third.

0: of Congress. Maybe that's not a bad thing, as the Fox survey also finds 2/3 of voters think it's important right now to bring new people into government. 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I'm Dina Blanton. 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
3: Hey, welcome back to the Lars Larson Show. 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And, of course, you can always call if you're a naysayer. If you disagree with my point of view or something you've heard on the show, call in as a naysayer, and that means that Joel and Mackenzie will make sure you get to the head of the line at 866-439-5277. Our ex-poll question today, should the president be forced to tell Congress about his security plans? That's the demand of Chuck Schumer, Senate Minority Leader, who said the Senate should be immediately briefed on the Iranian threats against the president and the extraordinary measures taken to get him out of Turkey. Now, this is just Chuck Schumer being unhappy, as the mainstream media is, that they didn't know what was going on when the Secret Service managed to get Donald Trump out of Turkey without letting anybody on Air Force One know that he was not on the plane. So you can find the X-Poll at Lars Larson Show, and brought to you by AMAC, the Association of Mature American Citizens. AMAC has the conservative values I believe in. I joined about a decade ago, and you can join too very easily. Just go to amac.us or call 888-262-2006. AMAC's better. Better for you and better for America. Let me go to Lloyd in Virginia. Lloyd, thanks so much for listening on one of our great affiliate stations, WTON. What's on your mind?
4: Oh, well, you know, they've been talking about these, what a woman is.
3: Yeah.
4: And years ago, there was a fella that changed his identity to Rene Richards.
3: Yep, I remember that.
4: For tennis.
3: Tennis player, right?
4: He wanted to be a tennis player, wanted to get the girls on tennis there.
3: Yeah.
4: And so they came up with they couldn't use him because he wasn't really a woman. And they decided to classify that. And they did a real simple job. They classified it as women have a uterus that men do not have.
3: Yep.
4: Even if they have a sex change.
3: But they're not going to be. That's not going to be good enough for the current folks who are the woke folks, the folks who insist that a man, a biological man who claims that he's a woman, should be treated as a woman and called a trans woman. And right now, the WNBA is going to have to go through this because they now have actual biological men who are now saying, I'm available to be drafted into the WNBA, and the WNBA is going to have to decide, do we accept these athletes, or do we say you can't play in the WNBA if you're a biological male? If they do that, then they've resolved the thing altogether, haven't they?
4: They probably would. But I thought that was a quick fix to say nobody knows what a woman is. Nah. But when they come up and said the women had a uterus and the men don't, that's a good classification right there.
3: It's not a bad classification at all. The problem is, Lloyd, today's politically correct class from the left, they're not going to accept that. They're going to say, we want trans women, meaning biological men in dresses, to be treated like women and to be called as women. And none of that makes any sense, but, you know, that's what they choose to do. We've even got one nitwit on the U.S. Supreme Court, Ketanji Brown Jackson, who claims that she doesn't know what a woman is, and she apparently is a woman. Now, I don't know for sure, never seen proof, but I would imagine she is a woman, but she claims not to know what a woman is. Let's go to Keith. Hey, Keith, welcome to the program. What's on your mind?
5: Hey, Lars. I just wanted to comment about why Chuck Schumer needs to know, or why Congress needs to know about where the president's whereabouts are. I mean, he can't even keep control of his Senate. I mean, where's Mitch McConnell? Where's Maxine Waters? They've been disappearing for months now, and he has no control on that. Why does he need to know where the president is?
3: Yeah, I don't think he does. I think he just sees that the mainstream media is all wound up about the fact that they didn't realize that Trump and the Secret Service had managed to pull something off and without them knowing about it. And I think, Keith, do you remember in Trump's first term, everything seemed to leak out of the White House within about 10 minutes. I mean, I remember one day when we knew that the president was going to be speaking to the president of Mexico on the phone. And within, I think it was within a couple of hours, there were news reports that cited pretty accurately what the conversation was that the president had, President Trump had with the president of Mexico. And I remember thinking at the time, how in the world does all this stuff leak out so fast? Well, it's because Trump had a White House that was full of people who are not at all loyal to the president of the United States. Whereas under Obama, if Obama had a private conversation, it stayed private. I think in Trump 2.0, the second term, I've noticed that security seems to be much, much tighter, and stuff that isn't designed to leak, it stays unleaked. Have you noticed that?
5: Absolutely. And I'm just wondering, did the president inform people about this, or how did they find out about this one where they switched planes? I mean, his travel plans shouldn't be anybody's business.
3: No, they shouldn't be. And I'll tell you, Keith, it's been a long time since I was a street reporter, but for both radio and television, I would cover visits of the president to various cities that I worked as a reporter in. You know, and one of the things you always knew was if you asked them, what time is the president expected to touch down? Now, they probably knew close to the minute exactly what minute the president was planning to touch down. Did they make that a public piece of information? They did not. And for good reason. I mean, why would you share the individual security details of the president's travel? And yet Chuck Schumer expects to be told immediately what has happened. And you know, it was Bill Clinton who actually used somebody who looked a lot like Clinton, who got on Air Force One day, and President Clinton actually traveled separately on a separate jet and managed to get to where he was going without anybody understanding that he was not on the plane at that time. So Trump isn't the first president to be able to pull this off, and I'm glad that he can, because otherwise, how in the world would you protect the life of the president of the United States? Thanks for the call. By the way, everybody talks about those weight loss injections. You know the ones I'm talking about, the GLP ones. And I will admit, the results of GLP ones are very dramatic. They work by lowering blood sugar and reducing your appetite. But what if you want to lose some weight, but you don't want those painful weekly injections, especially when you hear about some of the intense side effects? 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Coming up, yesterday's primary election delivered big wins, losses, and a few surprises. What do the results tell us about where voters are headed in November? That's next.

0: I'm not one to say I told you so, but I switched to Pure Talk over a year ago, and ever since, I've been telling people there's no better wireless company out there. 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
9: Hey, welcome back to the Lars Larson Show. As you may know, voters in half a dozen American states went to the polls yesterday. And the results? Well, it's been interesting. There have been some surprises and some things that might confirm what you always thought. Melinda Preston joins us now, who's a Republican strategist and the Denton County Republican Party chair in the great state of Texas. Ms. Preston, welcome to the program. How are you?
10: Thank you. I'm doing great.
9: Are there any major results that you want
10: to talk about this subject?
9: Go right ahead, ma'am.
10: I said I'm excited to talk about this subject. So,
9: yeah, tell me.
10: It's an interesting time.
9: Tell me what you saw that we would have expected to see, and tell me what surprised you.
10: Well, I think that some of the races, you know, you thought that we got this Democrat socialist group that is really pushing, and they lost some races last night. I think that I think we're in better shape than we think we are as the Republican Party. And I think that, you know, one of the things that you're wanting to talk about is the gas and about, you know, you're talking about pocketbook voting. And
9: yep.
10: I think that we are in better shape than people think we are. I think the media is putting a narrative out there. One of the things that I was reading up on, looking up, studying, is that, you know, the media has put out that we're in, as far as gas prices, that our gas prices are really much higher than they really are as far as average. And we've got to get that word out there. Hey, guys, yes, we had to, you know, yesterday in Texas, our gas price, the average was $3.55. But that's certainly not anything like it was 2 years ago, 4 years ago. So we are not in, especially with the climate and all that's going on in the Middle East. I think we're seeing people getting involved. We're seeing people wake up. We're seeing people wanting to help with the election. And I think that we're going to do better than we think.
9: I hope you're right, because I have the tendency to think along the same lines, Melinda. And I guess one of the things I'm worried about is the Republican Party and our individual Republican office holders or office seekers, they're kind of hiding their light under a bushel instead of coming out and saying, look, things are a lot better because we have all these things going right in America. And yeah, there are some pieces of it, like
10: exactly.
9: Energy prices that are higher, but there are a lot of other pieces where it's hard to see the things that have been fixed, but they have been fixed.
10: I think that that's true. I think that we need to be talking about that as far as the candidate, as the Republican Party. We need to be talking about that. So we have a big event coming up because we're going to be, as the state of Texas, we have 5 block walking days that we're going to be, you know, the whole entire state is going to be block walking together, which
9: wow.
10: is really cool. And I know, I love it. And we have a big event that we're going to kick it off. Congressman Brandon Gill's coming. All kinds of elected officials are coming. And people are excited to walk. And the other thing is, we've had 2 volunteer meetings at my office. Now, my office is not huge. We've had 2 volunteer meetings. The first one, we had over 50 people. The second one, over 60 people. We have another one that we're doing them every 2 weeks. Another one this week. These are all new people. I mean, these are people we've never met. Not every one of them, but the majority have been people we don't know, that are just wanting to get involved with the party because they see the direction, you know, some things that are happening with the Democratic Party.
9: Well,
10: but we're
9: one
10: also
9: of the things,
10: seeing people I'm, walk away.
9: Who's walking away? You mean from the Democrat side of things?
10: Yeah, from the Democrat side. Even locally, we're seeing that. So they've gone a little bit too far.
9: Yeah, I think they haven't. You know, one of the things I'd like to see, and I don't know if you want to endorse this or not, I'm talking to Melinda Preston, who's a Republican strategist and the Denton County Republican Party chair. I tell my audience, why don't you go to the next town hall that's held by a prominent Democrat in your area and then stand up and politely and respectfully ask some pointed questions about where they stand on the issues. Because the Democrat Party and the DSA especially, but even the broader Democrat Party, has supported some really crazy stuff. You know, not prosecuting and locking up criminals, not doing this, not doing that. And if you stand up at those meetings and ask and have somebody roll some video on it at the same time, but do it politely and do it respectfully, I think Americans don't have any idea. And I think a lot of the Democrats are very, very uncomfortable with the things their party and the DSA are trying to push them into.
10: I agree. Have you seen the guy who goes out to universities and he asks these students? Oh, I love that.

0: where he asks the students different questions. And at the end, he tells you whether you're a Democrat or a Republican. And it is so amazing when they see, oh, wait a second, I'm a Republican. I had no idea that I was a Republican.
1: And the other one,
0: they
1: Melinda,
0: don't even know.
1: The other one that people have to do is if you see the guy who will take various quotes. I mean, I've got quotes from Harry Reid. I've got quotes from, you know, I've got quotes from Chuck Schumer. I've got quotes from Joe Biden and Bill Clinton, you know, and they're saying we have to have a secure border and we have to make sure that when people are here illegally, we kick them out. And this guy will read the quote and say, who do you think said that? And the person will immediately say, wow, it had to be Donald Trump. You say, no, that was Barack Obama in 2012 or whatever.
0: Exactly.
1: And that's what we've got to do is make it clear exactly what the Democrat Party stands for and make them hold them to account for the things that they and their party have supported. And if they don't support it, then stand up and reject it. But when you do that, you'll be rejecting your own party.
0: Yes, but I think that that's where an awakening will come, right? Where all of a sudden you realize, I had a young man reach out to me today, and he's a friend of mine, and he's kind of this kid that I've mentored, and he's black, and his girlfriend was in the car, and she said, you know, I met him, and I immediately, she goes, let me see your phone, and she saw that he had a MAGA hat on it, and she goes, oh, are you a Republican? And she goes, well, then I can date you.
1: Imagine that. That is Melinda Preston. She is the Republican strategist and the Denton County Republican Party chair in the great state of Texas. Melinda, thanks so much. I appreciate the time. By the way, if you take a look at those frozen drink makers out there, I know there's a ton of them on the market, but most of them either cost a fortune, they cost an arm and a leg, or they feel like one of those cheap seasonal gadgets that you buy, use it a couple of times, and then you forget all about it. 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
3: Fox News, I'm Roxanne Evans. A major shakeup in the White House. President Trump says Press Secretary Karoline Leavitt will leave her post.
4: She is the youngest press secretary in history. The president in his post seems to indicate as well that she will continue to play a role as an outside advisor.
3: That's Fox's Jackie Heinrich. 11 people under arrest. Attorney General Todd Blanche cracking down on marriage fraud schemes involving Chinese nationals.
5: Chinese nationals would pay these facilitators as much as $100,000 for assistance in obtaining a marriage, which then allowed them to apply for a green card.
3: In Wisconsin, David Crowley edged out progressive Francesca Hong. He'll face Republican Tom Tiffany for governor. And in South Carolina, Republicans Darlene Graham and Ralph Norman head to a Senate runoff in August. 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
6: I'm Kelly Bennett for Super Talk Mississippi News. A nearly four-hour standoff in Rankin County on Monday came to an end when the suspect fell through the ceiling of the home. Deputies were spotted to the Cedar Ridge and Cedarstone neighborhoods off Highway 468 near Pearl in reference to a burglary. When they arrived, the suspect fled into a different residence and barricaded himself inside. The standoff ended when deputies managed to get inside the home and enter the attic before the suspect fell through the ceiling into the kitchen. Christian Banks Lane, who also used the alias Banks Christian Nathaniel Lane, had 15 felony arrests, 3 felony convictions, and 12 misdemeanor arrests on his record. He was on parole for burglary and possession of a controlled substance when he was arrested.
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6: The Perseid meteor shower is back, and the U.S. may have a pretty good view. Fox's Tanya J. Powers fills us in.
7: Peak viewing for this summer's Perseid meteor shower will be tonight into Thursday morning, with promising viewing conditions for the northern hemisphere. NASA says as many as 50 to 100 meteors per hour may be visible under ideal conditions, while the American Meteor Society says about 30 to 50 meteors per hour can be seen from rural areas. The Perseids are debris from a comet that orbits the sun every 133 years and is not scheduled to return until 2125. Star Watchers on planet Earth have been taking in this meteor shower for more than 2,000 years. This year's event coincides with some other big celestial happenings, a total solar eclipse across Spain, Iceland, and Greenland, and a six-planet parade.
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8: 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You can contact Hunter Cloud to sponsor a table at 479-601-5463. 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Hope to see you there.
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Hello, America. Welcome. It is Eric Erickson here across the United States. Delighted to have you with me. The phone number is 877-973-7425. Should you wish to be on the program, I would be delighted to have you. We've got to talk about what happened last night because it was rather significant. The polling hasn't been great in Wisconsin. It had a lot of polls, and they haven't had a lot of high-quality pollsters, but what they had showed Francesca Hong blowing it out of the water. And in particular, the man who actually won last night had dropped out of the race months ago because he didn't think he could win, and he wanted to consolidate the race. And then Tony Evers, the governor of Wisconsin, extremely effective governor, you should note, at least within the Democratic Party. He convinced David Crowley, the Milwaukee executive, county executive or city executive, to get back in the race, and he barely won. Basically, 3,000 votes stand between David Crowley and Francesca Hong, and the polls had Hong blowing it out of the water. Now, I got to say a couple of grown-up things to you guys. I know everybody here is skeptical of the polling, and I get a lot of, why do you even talk about the polling? We talk about the polling because there's no other way to analyze the races. And the problem we're finding is this. The Georgia primary polling wasn't wrong for the Republicans or the Democrats. The Texas primary polling wasn't wrong for the Republicans or the Democrats. And when I say that, I'm really meaning the averages. South Carolina was not wrong. It was, everybody knew going into yesterday's special election in South Carolina for the Senate that Lindsey Graham's sister and Ralph Northam were both going to get into the runoff. That Russell Fry was not. The polling in the Republicans in Wisconsin was not wrong. The polling of the Republicans in Minnesota was not wrong. We've been marked safe from Mike Lindell. The president, by the way, is like batting, he's losing 8-for-8 now on Republican gubernatorial endorsements. Turns out people don't really trust the president's endorsement in the Republican Party for state-level elections. When it goes to Congress, they'll pay attention to him, but not for their state, which is, there's something to be said there. The problem is polling, per se. Problem is not the polling averages, per se. The problem is in Democratic primaries that are disproportionately white. The white people of northern state Democratic primaries are screwed up the polling. Think about where the big polling misses have been thus far. The big polling misses have been in New England, and the big polling misses have been in the upper Midwest states, Michigan and Wisconsin, where the Democratic Party is disproportionately white and progressive. And so the pollsters have oversampled white progressives. How did that happen? You talk to the pollsters. Well, the white progressives are the ones who want to talk to the pollsters the most. And when you look at where Francesca Hong did best, she did best in highly white progressive areas. And she came close. By the way, the progressives are kind of feeling the Republican 2020 issue. There were five USB cards that lacked votes out of Milwaukee. It took them a while last night to count votes in Milwaukee because there were five USB drives that lacked the votes. So, of course, the progressives are now screaming that it was stolen. Likewise, people noticed what Republicans noticed in the 2020 election, that the estimate of what was outstanding changed. Excuse me. The estimates changed because they discovered that some counties had misstated their how many total votes they had outstanding, and that's what changed it. There was no theft. It was innocent estimates, but like in 2020, now the progressives last night are like, they really are stealing it. They really didn't steal it. Well, maybe they did in Milwaukee, but nowhere else. But even so,
The fact of the matter is that the Democratic Socialists are feeling emboldened, but also what's wild is the level of targeting that Francesca Hong took from everybody at the end, including the GOP, when it looked like she was going to win. I mean, David Crowley, the guy who ultimately won 4 months ago, suspended his campaign because he didn't think he could beat her, looking at the polling. And the polling was the overrepresentation of white progressives within the Democratic primary. That's what got him. That's what tripped him up. That's why he got out. And when you look at Haley Stevens in Michigan, I mean, she came close to beating Abdul El-Sayed. This fight within the Democratic Party is growing. All of this is to say, I know the tendency of the hardcore true believers. We're going to get to November. It's not going to look good for the GOP. And if the polling averages turn out to be accurate, what's going to happen is that the hardcore partisans are going to say, well, they only matched the polling because the polls were designed to suppress the vote, not to accurately reflect the vote. And there are a lot of people who will believe that. There are, of course, a lot of people who believe that Earth is flat and we never landed on the moon, and they too are wrong. But people who want to believe want to believe. What is notable, though, is how badly the polling did get it in these primaries. And we know immediately why the polling got it wrong, and that is because they oversampled white progressives. Because the pollsters who polled made a mistake that the big pollsters no longer make. Patrick Ruffini from Echelon Polling, friend of mine, he has pointed this out repeatedly now for about 10 years. Do you know what the most accurate indicator is now in polling? The most accurate indicator is not whether or not you go to church. It's whether or not you have a college degree. If you're white and you have a college degree, you more likely than not are going to not only vote Democrat, but this is a problem for the GOP in the midterms, you're more likely to vote than people who don't have a college degree. This is the problem that Republicans have in the midterms these days. It used to be that the college-educated voted Republican, and now the college-educated vote Democrat. And college-educated voters turn out more often than non-college-educated voters. If you don't have a college degree, you're going to be working on election day, and you're probably going to forget to do early voting. By the way, early voting, again, that's another problem. David Crowley suspended his campaign 4 months ago. Early voting started over a month ago before he got back in. The early vote disproportionately went to Francesca Hong. Socialists like to vote by mail early, and they like to vote for their progressive candidates. And Crowley hurt himself by dropping out. I think if you're a moderate, or he's a liberal, he's not a moderate, but if you're a non-socialist Democrat, stop dropping out of the races. The polling could be wrong in your parties. But the problem for the GOP now is this, and this is a big problem for Republicans. College-educated voters turn out in midterms more than non-college-educated voters. And in presidential elections, everybody turns out to vote for president. The president's not on the ballot this time. The working class, they're going to be at work. The college-educated are going to vote. The people who hate the incumbent party the most, the incumbent party of the White House, the ones who hate them the most are the ones most fired up to vote. Those are the progressive Democrats. So Republicans have got to have a strong ground game in every single state of the nation in order to turn out their vote, or they're going to lose. I will tell you, I talked to a couple of prominent Republicans in my state of Georgia. And they tell me that in every single statewide election right now, the Republicans are running behind. In every single statewide election, and they said the overriding issue is that white college-educated voters in the suburbs are voting more and more Democrat, and they are the most fired up to go vote because they're mad at the president, and they're taking it out on every Republican. Republicans in Georgia expect they can win, but understand right now they are behind. In Texas right now, everyone knows that Ken Paxton is dragging down the entire statewide ticket in Texas. They all expect to win, but Paxton's driving down the numbers. Not only is Paxton driving down the vote, he's driving down the donors. The Republican donors in Texas are not stepping up for Ken Paxton, and that's having spillover effects in every other race. Paxton's a lazy campaigner. He's deeply corrupt. And he's taken it for granted. And his message against James Tallarico is that, well, Tallarico's not manly enough to be a Texas senator, and the voters think that's stupid messaging.
here's what's going to happen in Texas. If Paxson loses, the people who pushed Paxson to beat John Cornyn are going to blame everyone else. They'll never blame themselves. These are the people who could cast themselves as the most devout Christians, and they are the most humble people you will ever meet if you just ask them. They will reassure you of that fact. That's part of the problem in Texas, is that you got a bunch of these Christian voters who are Christian in name only these days. They perform in church. They make a big deal of going to church. They make a big deal of their religiosity, and they see no problem with a serial adulterer who had his staff turn him into the FBI being their nominee, because character counts for Christians but not for the people who just cosplay as one. That's a problem. In Wisconsin now, David Crowley probably hurts the Republicans' chances because he's perceived as a credible non-spooky candidate. Tom Tiffany, I think his name is, the Republican gubernatorial candidate, still got a campaign. The better shot is probably in Minnesota. In Minnesota, you got a former ESPN football sideline reporter who is now the Senate nominee. Michelle Tafoya will be running against Peggy Flanagan, the lieutenant governor, who is a nut. A nut. By the way, there's another issue there in Minnesota. Angie Craig looked competitive. Angie Craig looked to be competitive against Peggy Flanagan, but Peggy Flanagan blew her out of the water. Peggy Flanagan is hyper-woke progressive, and given the state of Minnesota, it's probably too much for Tavoya, but the Republicans are excited about the chance because they think that Flanagan has overseen. Peggy Flanagan, for those of you who don't remember, is the Democrat who said that people who don't support trans rights should be killed. She's the nominee. But in the biggest news of the day, it's not the Francisca Hong blowout. It's that the nation has been marked safe from Mike Lindell. Lisa DeMuth is the nominee of 43%. The crazy thing is that 32% of Republicans in Minnesota decided to vote for Mike Lindell. 21% voted for Kenneth Qualls. I have no idea who Kenneth Qualls is. I know who Mike Lindell is. That guy is a nutbag conspiracy theorist, the MyPillow guy. And by the way, your pillow sucks, Mike. They reached out to ask if I would advertise for the MyPillow on my show, and I was like, absolutely not. Have you slept on one of these things? They're garbage. I do not like the MyPillow. I think Mike Lindell needs some help. And the voters, the Republican voters of Minnesota, had enough sense to not support him. And that should be a wake-up call, I think, to the president. Burt Jones in Georgia, Mike Lindell in Minnesota, the president's pick in Iowa. There are eight of them total. The president.

0: its picks mostly for governor's races this year, and they all lost. In fact, the president has done worse with nominations now than he's ever done before, and the red flag for him is the lame duck status setting in. I mean, people are moving on. They're starting to argue about Rubio and Vance. They're leaving the president behind, who likes to have the spotlight on himself. I don't think he's going to handle the next 2 years well, as he becomes increasingly seen as to blame for Republican losses that are coming. I mean, let's just be honest. We are the party that controls the White House and Congress right now, and people don't feel good about the economy. We're going to get dinged. The question is how much, and I don't think it's going to be that much because people hate the Democrats far more than they hate even the Republicans and the president, but it's still the people most fired up to vote are the Democrats right now. Republicans got to find a way to get their voters fired up. And by the way, I agree with Kellyanne Conway. She was on Fox last night. She said the way to get voters to go vote for Republicans is not to call the other side socialist. It is to tell everyone what the other side stands for. I have been preaching that now for months. Don't call them communists and socialists. Tell them they want to shut down small businesses and they want to ban fireworks at the 4th of July, which is all true. And then you will get people in droves coming out to vote for the GOP. The message game and the discipline for the GOP right now counts more than anything. What we're seeing again, though, is that where polling is screwed up right now is white Democratic primaries in the North. They're oversampling white progressives. They're undersampling the non-college educated, the working class voters of America. And it screwed up the Democrats. And they probably lost some races to the progressives because of that, that they didn't have to lose. And, well, that actually helps the GOP now, doesn't it? Look at Abdul El-Sayed. Suddenly the chances of him winning in Michigan have been plummeting in the predictions markets, which, by the way, got Wisconsin completely wrong. But also, now that they have the balance adjusted in the Michigan Senate race polling averages, it's a tied race up there. What's wild is that it's a tied race in Michigan, and Tallarico is winning in Texas. Candidate quality matters.
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1: Hello and welcome. It is Eric Erickson here. The phone number is 877-973-7425. Should you wish to be on the program, I have a confession. Y'all can all have a laugh at my expense. You know the downside of having braces? I had Japanese food before, right before the show started, which I normally would have it a little bit sooner. And as I inhaled and the stove started, all the rice stuck in my braces decided to choke me. One more week. Well, I say that. So I got my orthodontist appointment next Wednesday, and they're going to take the x-rays and see if the dentist wants any additional adjustments, and then I'm done. I can be rid of these darn things. I am so tired. 2 years now I have done this. I'm supposed to have an MRI on Thursday. It's no big deal. It's one of those preventative things. It's a potential advertiser wanted to put me through their system. And I'm like, well, what about my braces? They're like, oh, yeah, we won't be able to scan your head. We don't want to have the machine rip your braces off. It's like, what? 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Nonetheless. 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
16: He was just a teenager when his father died in a robbery. He laid awake one night and imagined a place where good would always defeat evil, every wrong made right. He imagined a world of truth, justice, and the American way. Through his loss, Jerry Siegel imagined a new hero. His imagination created Superman.

0: He's got the courage to tell you the truth, even when it isn't popular. 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
1: Hello and welcome. It is Eric Erickson here. The phone number is 877-973-7425. Now, I gotta admit to you here that there is not a ton of, like, major breaking news at the moment. If it happens, I will cover it and have a crack team paying attention. But I'm actually glad because there was so much that was going on yesterday that this gives me an opportunity now to spend a little bit of time on something I wanted to talk to you about yesterday and I couldn't get to, but it's perfect with the rise of the Democratic Socialists and how they see things. I have spent a lot of time over the years explaining to all of you intersectionalism and critical theory. It's really important that you understand how the progressive mind works, and particularly among white progressives, the idea of allyship matters greatly to them. White progressives are filled with guilt. Now, I hesitate to make this theological because it's not really, but I think that's the best way to explain it to you, because all of you who listen to this program, regardless of where you are in life, still understand to some degree Christian vernacular. So this isn't meant to be theological, but just follow along with me here because I want to really explain this in a way that you understand it. In religion, you have a concept of sacrifice. It's an atonement for doing something wrong. What is a sin? Sin is, a basic definition is angering God or the gods, or you've done something wrong. You have violated the rules, and you have to atone for it. If you take the Old Testament, the Jews made sacrifices. They had the scapegoat concept. They would make sacrifices and they would atone for their sins and they would repent. And there was a shedding of blood. In Judeo-Christian theology, to make yourself right with God requires the shedding of blood. In fact, that is something almost every religion has in common, is the shedding of blood. Even Muslims make sacrifices. There is one of the Eids. Is it Eid al-Adha? I can't remember. But I remember back at the end of Ramadan, there would be they would slit the throats of goats and they would make sacrifice. There is in every religion sacrifice. Now along comes Christianity, and to make yourself right with God, the shedding of blood comes in the form of a man who sheds his blood on a cross, and you don't need any more sacrifice. You need a relationship with that guy. Christianity is almost atheistic in that there's not a way to live your life. There is a relationship with a guy. And if you have the relationship with this man who is God, he works through you and changes your heart. And when God looks on you, the sinful person, he sees the blood of the sacrifice of the second person of the Trinity, and you are allowed in. Every other religion requires a process of atoning sacrifice. Christianity does not, because one man made the ultimate sacrifice. He gave his life that we might live. But every other religion on planet Earth requires sacrifice. And that includes progressivism. Progressivism is a religion. Now, secularists really hate it when I point it out, but it is a religion. What is a religion? A religion is a way to live your life to gain eternity. What is progressivism? It is a way to live your life to have utopia, heaven on earth. There is no heaven, so we have to have heaven on earth. And you live your life a certain way. You buy your climate credits and your carbon offsets and your battery-powered car, and you abort your kids to minimize carbon emissions, and you become a vegan, and you stop buying processed food, and you start treating animals well, you will have utopia. You start voting for the left, you tax the rich, you do these things, you have utopia. You believe by faith that boys can become girls. You believe by faith that gender is a social construct and not something from biology. You even begin to twist biology. These are all by faith beliefs. The difference between Christianity and progressivism is that much of the American media worship the progressivism of the left, and so they treat their religious beliefs as valid and not the religious beliefs of the right. So how do you atone for the sin of racism? In Christianity, you atone for the sin of racism by acknowledging you are a racist to God, asking for forgiveness, and resolving to not be a racist. In progressivism, what you do is embrace allyship. In progressivism, you become an ally to the oppressed because progressives believe in the Marxist theory of intersectionalism. The Marxist theory of intersectionalism is that all people are assigned to a class. You cannot deviate from your class. Your class is determined based on your attributes, your race, your ethnicity, whether or not you have a handicap, your sexual orientation, whether or not you align to your gender, your ability or disability, your college education. So if you are a white heterosexual male who identifies as a white heterosexual male, who is a Christian, who is college educated, who has a good job and no disability, you are, for purposes of progressivism and intersectionality, the most oppressive person. And if you are the opposite of those things, if you are a black, female, transgendered lesbian with one arm who doesn't go to church and doesn't have a college degree, you have the most moral authority. Why? Because the left presumes the world is divided based on power constructs, and the oppressor class has the power and the oppressed class does not. And the goal of the ally is to elevate the oppressed to dominate the oppressor, and we have peace in our times. We have utopia. It is a by faith belief. They really do believe that if you elevate the most oppressed person above the oppressor, that the oppressed person will not now become the oppressor, but actually oppression will go away. It's by faith they believe this. It is a religious belief. There is a man, and I am sorry, I forget his name, but he interviewed a reporter about racism and race. And I want you to listen to this because this is a reporter. This is not a college student. This is a reporter. They're sitting somewhere. I'm not going to play all of this for you, but I want you to listen to this reporter who gets so mad and frustrated in the conversation that she walks away. But it's really important that you hear this.
2: I'm just going to say this, and you can debate it. You can't be racist against white people. You can be prejudiced against white people. Racism implies a power imbalance.
3: Where'd you learn that?
2: That's just how it is. That there's no way to arrive
3: to
2: that.
3: You see what happened? You say it's just how it is.
2: That is.
3: So
2: I'm sorry.
3: So when people say, well, black people have to use separate water fountains, that's just how it is. I'm sorry.
2: If that's how you want to take it, that's how you want to take it.
3: And you don't think you can advance any more on that?
2: I really don't want to.
4: I wanted to get this out quickly because this is one of the most important interactions I've ever caught on camera. I was at a student summit speaking to students. A reporter sat down who was covering the event.
3: When people are talking about DEI, they're specifically talking about trying to achieve specific outcomes.
2: Yes.
3: So you said, I don't think it logically works.
2: Okay.
4: I tried to point out to her that DEI inevitably is racist, logically. There's no way around it.
3: Because I think it's the only example of systemic racism anyone's been able to provide to me.
2: It's not systemic racism against you.
3: How?
2: Well, everyone deserves a chance to speak and a chance to kind of be out there. We are only as good as representing everyone in their nation. It's not just white men. It's not just rich people. We need every single voice there.
3: So it'd be equal opportunity, right?
2: Yes.
3: Okay, but equity is equal outcome.
2: Yes.
3: So it's a different word. That's why we have a different
2: word. We should be fighting for equality and equity.
3: Okay.

0: both sides of the coin.
1: But if equity is, am I misunderstanding equity?
0: I don't think you are. I think equity is leveling the playing field so then everyone can reach an equal opportunity.
1: Okay, so let's run through an example. Like, how do we level the playing field? I'm a firefighter, volunteer firefighter, so let's use that as an example. If there's not enough of a specific skin color in the fire department, how do we fix that without being racist?
0: It's also just reaching out to demographics who don't...
1: That's advertising.
0: It's advertising, yes.
1: That's not equity.
0: It's making sure those people that feel comfortable joining a group like firefighters.
1: So we'll put... We have... Because mentally we have this column of advertising.
0: Mm-hmm.
1: We're trying to put that aside and understand equity, though. Because you're advocating for DEI, right?
0: Yes.
1: Okay, so...
2: Now, I'm going to fast forward from here and get to the end of this, because this is, I think, the most important part here where she's getting super frustrated.
1: Get upset. So, like, my students, I used to be a teacher, my students taught students that came from, like, nothing.
0: Mm-hmm.
1: And the problem with equity is that it's only applying that socioeconomic advantage based on skin color, because they're saying this group, this, because a group
0: I
1: skin
0: disagree.
1: Color
0: is underrepresented. As someone who just graduated and went through the scholarship opportunities, there's opportunities, specific scholarships for people of color, for Italians, which I am, which I don't consider myself an oppressed class. There's scholarships for low-income people. Every single demographic, there is a way to give a boost up for.
1: So I guess I'm just curious. I don't understand why we break people down into groups based on race.
0: We shouldn't. But that's where we always have been. The whole point of, I guess, is to level that. It's to make it so we get to a point where that those groups don't matter. But right now, for bad people, they matter. So we have to overcorrect it to make it an even playing field then eventually down the year, down the line, everyone is exactly equal. No one needs an extra boost because they haven't been disenfranchised.
1: This is where I run into it. And I appreciate you having this conversation.
0: Yes.
1: I mean this honestly. Because you just admitted that it's a bad thing what we're doing.
0: It's a bad thing what we were doing. I mean, previously when people weren't hired because of their race, because of their gender, because of their sexual orientation.
1: I agree. Racism is bad, but I don't think implementing racism is to get over racism is logical.
0: It's not racism. I'm sorry. I'm just going to say this and you can debate it. You can't be racist against white people. You can be prejudiced against white people. Racism implies a power imbalance that white people have the advantage over.
1: You can't. So it's, where'd you learn that?
0: That's the, any bullying, any kind of form of, it's about a power imbalance.
1: Where'd
0: it's punching up versus punching down. Where did I learn that?
1: Yeah.
0: I went to school. I went to university. I read. I do research.
2: I'll leave it there. It goes on for a little while longer before she gets frustrated and leaves. So she went to university. She went to university. I call them progressive madrasas. This is the brain rot that you get. A teacher told her that you can't be racist against white people because racism comes from a power imbalance. You can be prejudiced but not racist, she says. What is racism? Racism is treating people differently because of their race. So you're treating white people differently because of their race. Yes, but because they have the power, it's not racist to do it to them. But racism is treating people differently because of your race, and you're treating them differently because of their race. Well, yes, but it's not racism because they have power. Do they have power, really? Does Sophie Cunningham have power in the WNBA, a straight white female in a power structure disproportionately dominated by non-white lesbians? Does she have the power structure there? Apparently, yes, by virtue of it. And that becomes part of the problem, too, is that it is broken up by class. And you can't get out of your class. You will always be a black man or a black woman. You will never be white. Therefore, if you start behaving in ways that this woman believes is whiteness, you're trying to defy your class and must be put back in your place, lest you become a traitor to your class. That's where all of this leads. It is religious belief learned at a progressive madrasa. And it is why the government needs to get out of the student loan business as quickly as possible and stop subsidizing people going to college and being indoctrinated by the wokes. They say woke one was crazy. Well, you know, World War One led to World War Two. What will Woke One lead to? If Woke One is Lenin, is Woke Two Stalin? That's kind of where we're headed on this sort of stuff. On October 10th, I will stand on a stage and I will make fun of the insanity of the left that I have encountered in my life at the Not Safe for Radio show and tell political stories I've never told before that aren't safe on radio because kids are listening and it's grown-up talk and my mom is listening and my family. And I want you to come October 10th and hang out with me for the Not Safe for Radio show. It's October 10th. There's a great hotel nearby. Security has told me I should stop saying I'm staying at the hotel, so I won't tell you that I'll be there hanging out with the crowd, and you can come hang out with me. I'm actually not staying at the hotel. They informed me that I can't because I said on radio that I would, and so now I can't. But I will hang out with the crowd. It'll be a great night. 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It's a great date night. It's time. Bring your parents. 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
1: 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I'll send you a link. I want to talk about political leadership real quick. I'm not a fan of Tony Evers, the governor of Wisconsin, but this guy showed real political leadership. David Crowley is the chief executive of Milwaukee, and he suspended his campaign 4 months ago because he wanted to try to consolidate the race to stop Francesca Hong's rise. And 25 days ago, Tony Evers convinced him to get back in the race, and it infuriated progressives in Wisconsin. Evers, in an interview last week on why he wanted Crowley to get back in the race, said because he's the one that has the greatest experience of getting stuff done. It's as simple as that. The other candidates don't. He campaigned around the state with Crowley. He went on the media, said Hong can't beat the Republican, wouldn't comment on endorsing or campaigning her should she win, said he'd try to be helpful. That was it, but conveyed to everyone who would listen that this woman cannot beat the Republican. She is too deeply flawed. And the voters in Wisconsin listened to the governor, and he saved the Democrats from themselves. When's the last time you've seen a Republican person of note save their party from themselves? I think about the president endorsing Ken Paxton in Texas, who's now dragging down the whole of the Republican field there, among other things. 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
6: Fox News, I'm Ted Lindner. President Trump announcing today White House Press Secretary Karoline Leavitt's leaving her position to spend more time with her family. Former senior counselor to the president, Kellyanne Conway, who served in the first Trump administration on Fox Tonight, says that Karoline's time in the White House has been historic.
7: She will go down as one of the best White House press secretaries, definitely for her work behind the podium, but her work behind the scenes that the public doesn't always see.
6: Secretary Leavitt is expected to continue a relationship with the president from an outside advisor role. And the U.S. military is on track to pull all of its forces out of Iraq by the end of September, marking the end of a presence that started with the March 2003 invasion against Saddam Hussein. U.S. troops pulled out of bases in most areas of Iraq last year, but maintained a presence in the semi-autonomous northern Kurdish region. 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
3: You're listening to Super Talk News. I'm Caleb Saylor. A former Mississippi assistant police chief has pleaded guilty to embezzlement. Sherry Hardin entered the plea on Monday after being accused of taking guns from the Okolona Police Department. Hardin has since returned the guns and was sentenced to 5 years of probation. The University of Mississippi Medical Center has been given more than $2.5 million for research related to prostate cancer. The funding came from the National Cancer Institute and will support a 5-year study. The study will focus on understanding how prostate cancer cells spread to bones and why the disease is so difficult to treat following metastasis. For more Mississippi news, go to supertalk.fm. 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
3: Mississippi State is working to add two former players to its roster, and Southern Miss is welcoming back a trio of familiar faces courtesy of a landmark ruling that grants some student athletes an extra year of eligibility. Bulldog head coach Jeff Lebby confirmed that edge rusher Malik Silla and safety Jerron Manning are back in Starkville.
10: They're not eligible, so they've got to go through a process. They're back in the building. We'll see how it all plays out.
3: Golden Eagle head coach Blake Anderson confirmed that offensive linemen Aloe Maui and Greg Nunnery, along with defensive tackle Jameer Lewis, are eligible to practice.
11: I'd like to think they're on kind of a normal schedule with us next week. Jameer and Greg are here now. They got here. Maui will take probably middle of the week just because he's coming from Samoa.
3: Be sure to keep up with college football in Mississippi by heading on over to supertalk.fm. I'm Caleb Saylor.
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4: Hey, thanks for checking in. It's a Wednesday night here on America at Night. And we've all heard of QAnon, and we've all seen the conspiracy theorists on social media. But did you know that after the JFK assassination in Dallas in 1963, there was a group of housewives who, in their houses, connected together, and they called themselves the Housewives Underground. And they did the research, and many of them created some of the controversies and some of the conspiracy theories that we still talk about today with the JFK assassination. There's a new book about the Housewives Underground, more or less like the first round of conspiracy theorists. We'll talk about that coming up next hour. Also, did you see where MySpace is trying to make a comeback? We'll talk about social media coming up in a little bit. But we got to chew on the news from yesterday. It was election day, primary day, in the upper Midwest and in South Carolina, and some interesting stories to get to. And we're going to one of our new favorites, political strategist and co-host of the Party Lines podcast. He was once a Republican, now a Democrat. Maybe we'll have time to ask him about that. Kurt Bardella, welcome back to America at Night.
5: Hey, thanks for having me back.
4: You betcha. Let's get started with the governor's race in Wisconsin, which was a nail biter. The traditional Republican wins, this David Crowley. It was a late night. Luckily, Thanksgiving saved, so she lost. She can't cancel Thanksgiving. but interesting, right? The traditional Democrat wins in Wisconsin. A progressive wins in Minnesota. And my takeaway from this is, looking back at the Michigan one last week, the polls were really wrong. The polls had the progressives winning big. The progressive in Michigan barely won, and the traditional Democrat did win last night. I find that the most interesting thing over the last 2 weeks.
5: Yeah, you know, we've had some interesting split decisions, I think we'll call them, on really both sides of the aisle. And I think the one consistent thing that we've seen across the board is the polling is wrong, right? Like, I mean, the amount of energy, time, and bloviating that we hear on the media airwaves about polling and how they cover these campaigns, and for them to be so off the mark and wrong so frequently, this is why it's stuff like this, honestly, where there is a case to be made why the American people are so skeptical of quote unquote traditional establishment media, because we spend weeks at a time hearing about how, whether it was even in the Michigan primary between Haley Stevens and El Sayed, how it was going to be a blowout race. And then obviously most recently the other night here in Wisconsin, where Hong was supposed to run away with it in a landslide, and all the polling said so, and all the pundits and prognosticators and experts and consultants went on TV and talked ad nauseum how that was going to happen. All these stories were written about what that would mean, and it turned out, you know, Syed barely wins by less than 1%, and Hong barely loses to the more establishment Democrat. And the one takeaway that we could say consistently was, the media got it wrong again.
4: Yeah, I have a bone to pick with the national media, and I look, we're all guilty of it in some way.

0: shape, or form. But their concentration on the horse race is not acceptable. They don't focus enough on the issues or anything else other than the horse race and the polls. And they consistently now, as you point out, these polls are wrong, and they're arguing and debating over wrong information. So what good is it to the country to have these cable companies talking about the polls when they're wrong? What I mean, it's like a sugar high. So I agree with you. But also, there's another thing that I don't think anyone's talking about, Kurt, and I'm interested to get your take on this, and that is these primaries. I think South Carolina's got it right, where they take the top two and they have a runoff. This one in Wisconsin last night, right? They had, I think, six or seven different people, and he ends up with 40% of the vote. They should take the two vote getters and do it again with the top two so that somebody gets 50% of the vote.
1: Yeah, I couldn't agree more. I think that we need to have elections where a majority decides, not a plurality. And again, and I said it in the most nonpartisan way possible, because I just think it's a disservice to the electorate to have a scenario where whoever ends up winning really only gets a third of your primary's electorate vote. The same could be said for what happened in Tennessee a couple months ago as well. And the Republican primary for governor there was Marsha Blackburn, John Rose, and another Republican. And the non-Marsha Blackburn vote exceeded 50%. Marsha won the primary with about 42, 43% of the vote. And I would much rather have a scenario where the top two advance, like you said, and like what we're going to have in South Carolina, and then have the vote that way, so it's then one-on-one, you know, almost a tournament-style election where truly the best candidate survives. And I think, as you know, whatever, which side of the aisle you're on, that's what you should want. You should want the strongest nominee possible for your side to advance to the general election in November, not someone who's walking in wounded and limp, and whose majority of the party voted for somebody else. That's not really a strong mandate. That doesn't engender a tremendous amount of confidence. And I think that's part of the problem we have right now in this country, is we keep electing people. People keep making it to the final round who didn't get the majority of the vote in their own party.
0: Yeah, there's also there's too much talk about election integrity. There's too much shenanigans that can be put in place, right? I put in a stalking horse that can split your vote, which makes me better, right? You put in a stalking horse that hurts my votes, and all of a sudden you get 15 people, and then somebody wins and squeaks through with 36% of the vote. We're too smart at gaming the system. Either a runoff or some type of ranked choice voting is really the only way to go, I think.
1: Yeah, and that is the thing. We now have a situation where, again, both parties do this, so this is not a partisan statement, where you get to, you know, play, you try to game the system and insert other candidates, or you spend money, even though you're a Democrat, you spend money to try to help pick the Republican you think you have a better chance of beating in November, or vice versa. And it's a really convoluted and dishonest system. It really betrays the spirit of what elections are supposed to be about. And whether, again, it's a runoff like we have in South Carolina, or ranked choice voting, which some states have implemented. I think the most important thing is that, again, the will of the people is heard, and that they have confidence in their nominees. And I don't know how you can say you have a lot of confidence in someone coming out of a primary who got less than 50% plus one.
0: Yeah. Where does the Democratic Socialist, the progressive wing of the Democratic Party, party go now? Are they going to vote for Crowley, or are they going to take their ball and go home and would rather have a Republican as a governor than vote for a down the middle Democrat?
1: Well, this is an interesting kind of replay of what we saw in 2016, especially in the state of Wisconsin, when Bernie Sanders did not get the nomination and Hillary Clinton did. One of the biggest drops in turnout that we saw in the 2016 general election was from the extreme left of the Democratic Party not showing up for Hillary in Wisconsin. That's part of the reason why Donald Trump carried Wisconsin in 2016. And now they're faced with a similar situation. You didn't get your way. You didn't get your nominee. So are you going to put your big boy pants on and show up and vote anyway? Or are you going to pout, put up your hands, whine, cry, post on social media about how the system is rigged and the establishment is out of touch and all the things, and let a Republican win. And if that's your mindset, you don't get your way, so I'm just going to take my ball and go home, then get the hell out of my party. Good riddance. Grow up. You know, if our kids acted this way and came home and said something like that happened to them, so I'm just going to not participate, that'll show them. I would tell them to put your big boy pants on and grow up. And I expect the same from our political candidates, frankly.
0: Yeah. However, though, there are, say, Republicans in Texas who don't like Ken Paxton, who don't want to vote for Ken Paxton, certainly don't like Tallarico. And they're going to do the same thing the progressives are going to do, which is stay home and not vote.
1: Well, I think it all depends on why you're not voting. If you have a policy disagreement, or if you have a more of a moral disagreement, we'll say a character disagreement. You know, I know a lot. You know, I live here in Dallas, Texas, so I'm very in tune with what's going on right now in the Tallarico Paxton contest. And I think objectively, people can look at it and say, Paxton's got a lot of baggage, more than your normal Senate candidate, certainly more than what John Cornyn would have had in a general election scenario. And I know a lot of folks who can't square their faith, their Christianity, their moral values with supporting PAC. They can't bring themselves to vote for a Democrat either, and so they are going to skip that one. And that's your prerogative. I think that's different than doing what some Democrats have done in the past, which is we're not going to vote for the establishment Democrat as a protest vote because we wanted our lefty guy to win. But ideologically speaking, by doing so, by surrendering that vote, you are allowing someone to take a spot that is so diametrically opposed to what you believe in as a quote Democrat, that I think that just it's such a spoiled brat child mentality. Versus what I think we're seeing a little bit here in Texas, which is just, you know, people having a moral conundrum about Paxton.
0: You think Michelle Tafoya, Republican in Minnesota, well-spoken, well-known reporter for CBS and the NFL Network, you think she has got the juice to turn that seat red?
1: If anyone does, it is someone like that, who is anyone who watches sports. Knows Michelle Tafoya. She's been a trailblazer in her profession. Anyone who's watched football, whether it was CBS or NBC or ESPN, has seen and heard her. And again, I think there's something said for, you know, people who are familiar with the media, who know how to communicate and present themselves. They make for formidable candidates. Is it going to be enough in Minnesota? That's a tough proposition. For a seat that's that belonged to was Amy Klobuchar. We'll see. I think the hardest thing for Tafoya, and I think this is true across the board, it is such an unfavorable political environment for Republicans right now. Maybe that'll change in the next few months, but right now, the economy is not doing the gangbusters that they promised in 2024. President's approval rating is at a historic low. The war in Iran is sucking up a lot of oxygen, and there's a direct correlation with that conflict, as well as the cost of gas and energy and shipping going up. The environment is really tough, and and almost anybody, in my opinion, running in that seat for Minnesota that's on the Republican side would have a really, really tough time. But if anybody could overcome that, I think it is someone who isn't a political establishment person, not a career politician, someone who has spent their entire career doing something very different. And someone who, if you watch sports, you have a positive association with Michelle Tafoya.
0: Yeah. Yeah. She's well spoken. She'll be able to handle herself on the campaign trail. And even though Minnesota is known as a Democratic state, they've got an independent streak there as well. So I'm with you. I think she's going to have a chance against the self-avowed Democratic socialist there. Finally, let's talk Mike Lindell. Mike Lindell loses the Democratic primary, or excuse me, loses the Republican primary, claiming some type of election fraud. But this is his own party doing election fraud. These are Republicans who are doing election fraud. How is he going to square that hole?
1: Yeah, he's delusional. He's in denial. And really what this is, and this is no different really than why I believe Hong lost in Wisconsin, for all the talk about outsiders and anti-establishment and all of that. Why these people lose? Mike Lindell spent $0 on political ads in this campaign. Zero. Hong only spent $100,000 on ads on TV. like Crowley, who won that race, spent $3.3 million. For all the talk about how the world has changed and TV is dead and traditional media is dead, advertising works. TV advertising, especially in campaigns, work. And Mike Lindell just found out the cost of spending $0 on TV during a campaign, and that's why he lost. It had nothing to do with any election fraud or shenanigans or anything, and certainly I think we could all agree it's highly unlikely that Republicans engaged in election fraud to stop a guy who was endorsed by President Trump from winning.
0: Maybe MyPillow should have run. He spent more money advertising MyPillow than anything else. By the way, I would also argue that radio advertising works better than TV advertising, but that's just me, Kurt.
1: Hey, we all love radio.
0: Yes, we do. Kurt Bardella with us, political strategist, was right. Now he's left. He has a great podcast. Who's your podcast co-host?
1: Oh, my favorite Republican pundit, Erin McGuire. You got to have her on sometime because she's dynamite.
0: It's a yin and a yang podcast. It's called Party Lines Podcast. Look for it. Kurt Bardella, thanks for checking in. Have yourself a good week.
1: We'll talk to you soon, my friend. Be well.
0: You got it. America at Night, back in a moment.
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3: 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I've been surfing here since I was a kid. Now, seeing my grandson out on the water, it means everything to me. 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
16: 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It appears by its own numbers, the U.S. government seems insolvent. 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Add it all up, and it looks like the U.S. owes more than $130 trillion it doesn't have. 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
0: Well, the polls got it wrong in Minnesota. The polls got it wrong in Wisconsin. They got it Wisconsin really bad. Now, this is kind of interesting. Francesca Hung, they got it about right with the polls. They said she was going to get about 30%, about 40% of the vote. She ended up getting 39%, so that was spot on. But Crowley, they said he was going to get around 10% of the vote. He got around 40%. They were 30 points off from his vote. Frank Luntz, who we should try and get on the show. He's a really good pollster and a really good interview. We should get him on the show. He's now calling for pollsters to shut down primary polling in the Midwest until we can figure out why the polls are getting it so wrong. It's really remarkable. And this guy, Crowley, dropped out of the race after he got a bad poll. And for whatever reason, he got back in and ultimately was able to win by whatever it was, 4,000 or 5,000 votes. We were watching this, and when we went off the air last night, I'm certainly no expert in polling, but you could see the results coming in, and you could see that he was up by, I don't know when we got off the air, he was up by 1,000, 1,500, and you could see that whatever numbers were still left out, that was his territory. So when I went to bed last night, I thought he had a pretty good chance to win. But the polling has just been so off. And I don't know if the people are telling the polls the wrong thing, the wrong formulas, right? You have to put in what you think, how many people are going to vote and where they're coming from. And so educated guesses, mind you. But the polling has been way off. Last week in Michigan and now this week in Wisconsin. So interesting. Something to keep an eye on. All right, here's the deal. Stay right there. MySpace. Remember MySpace? There are people today who are on social media who have no idea who MySpace was. I guess MySpace is old school. It's coming back because of the toxic nature of social media. They think there's a place for a non-toxic social media site. We'll come back and talk about it. America at Night, back in a moment.
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18: All right, let's have a little history lesson here for a second. Believe it or not, in 2005, which is 21 years ago, if I'm doing my math correct, News Corp, Fox, bought a social networking site called MySpace for $580 million because MySpace was all the rage. However, then someone invented Facebook, and MySpace became a sort of joke, and it became the Atari of social media sites, and everybody switched to Facebook, and we were off and running. A few years later, believe it or not, News Corp sold it to a bunch of investors, including Justin Timberlake, for like $30 million. So they bought it for $580 million and sold it for $30. Well, guess what? Now there's a group of investors who want to bring MySpace back because of the toxic nature of social media. They think Facebook is the perfect antidote. To talk about this, somebody who studies this stuff, she is an associate professor of marketing and social media researcher at the University of Akron. She studies media platforms, the noise on

0: social media, political clutter, and privacy burnout when it comes to social media. 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
1: Thank you for having me. I'm glad to be here.
0: You gotcha. But before we talk about MySpace, let's talk about the current nature of social media. Is it my imagination, or are people really getting burnt out of social media and are sick of the toxic noise? And do we see people turning it off?
1: I think we do. And whether they turn it off forever or whether they at least take a break, people are finding value in stepping away. And we see this from the way that everybody, not just maybe a certain generation or a certain type of person, behaves, but I think we see this from a variety of people, because social media is no longer just about young folks. It's about everybody, and everybody can sometimes just use a little break. And maybe they don't realize that they need that break until they actually take it. But I think once they step away, they can see where the value really is in taking that time.
0: Yeah, the sad reality is, I guess most people get most of their news from Facebook, which is so sad. But personally, I de-emphasized it and took it off my homepage, if you will, and buried it on one of my pages. And I would get rid of it if it weren't for my job. And I've even found myself much happier and much more enjoyable, not listening to the toxic nature and, quite frankly, the pornography that is interspersed with the toxicity. So just anecdotally, when I de-emphasize it, I feel so much better.
1: Right. And I think it's making that choice to, like you said, take it off of your homepage or maybe even delete the app. I've definitely spoken with people where they've said, you know, I kind of have to go on my computer now to access social media because having it on my phone is just too tempting to look at too often. And so I think you're right. Sometimes it's about maybe not even taking a break completely, but perhaps just making a certain choice as far as how you can access it or how frequently or how often you can access it. And this is becoming more and more commonplace.
0: What are we seeing with children and teenagers when it comes to social media? And what are we seeing from some of these schools and school districts and states that are banning social media in schools?
1: There is so much happening in that space, and this is really an area that I'm very passionate about. I research children's online privacy quite a bit and really take a look at what the constantly changing online landscape looks like for them. And I think for children, it's something that they're getting familiar with earlier and earlier, and they might see it at school, whether it's from the school itself or whether it's from friends at school, peers, whoever it might be. They are kind of seeing it in other areas, activities with other, whether it's their parents or other adults. And that can really be a lot for anybody. As we just discussed, as adults, it can be overwhelming, let alone a child's mind, still developing, still really trying to kind of understand how to take in all this information. And so there are a lot of kind of pivots towards, let's not allow it at all, let's ban it completely for teenagers, for children, whatever it might be. And I think while it's tempting to maybe do some of those things, I also think it can be a bit of a challenge to say there shouldn't be any social media ever, because it is a reality of the world we live in. Rather, I think a smart approach may be to try to be very wise and very cautious and really kind of think a lot about the way that it's presented, the way it's taken in, the way our children are consuming this content, and how it's designed is a big part of that as well. And that's where I think now some of these social media companies have been put more in the spotlight in recent years, is to really kind of say, okay, this is a part of our society today. This isn't something that's necessarily going away. And maybe it shouldn't, but there needs to be some responsibility taken for the way that we create these platforms and put this information in front of children, especially, so that it's not just, well, whatever happens, happens, and hopefully it works out for the best. Now there's a bit more of that kind of responsibility being put on social media companies, and I think that that makes a lot of sense. And after many years, decades now of it being kind of the other way, the pendulum starting to swing towards, okay, let's think a little bit about how they can be responsible for the platforms they design.
0: I have a advertiser. I have a friend of mine who owns a business, and she advertises in Austin, Texas. And she went with the influencer route for 6 months, only to find out that everyone on social media, but not everyone, but most people on social media in Austin were influencers. So all she found out was that she was advertising to other influencers. She was like, what am I doing? I'm not reaching any of my customers. I'm just reaching other influencers. And so it was almost comical. She went back to advertising radio and her business took off, which, I could have saved her a lot of money and told her that in the beginning. But let's talk about these algorithms, because a lot of people don't even know that they're being manipulated. The social media companies, the Facebooks of the world, the Twitter of the world, send you rage because their goal is to get you to listen and to watch longer. And they found out and spent billions of dollars realizing this, that the more angry they make you, the more upset they make you, the longer you listen. So they send you rage bait to get you to listen longer or to watch longer to get you more angry.
1: Yeah, I think especially because people use it as a search engine just as much as they use it as a social platform. They use it as a way to learn information, discover things, and to really also, as you said, they sort of see it as a way to consume news. So whatever does sort of pique your interest or whatever you're actively searching for, you tend to see a lot of that content coming back in your feed, at least for a little while, until maybe something else kind of piques your interest and the content switches. So when, we say these algorithms can be helpful in some ways in providing you information that maybe could help and be useful to whatever need you have or whatever information you might be seeking, I think there's also a lot of ways in which it can become inundating. It becomes too much. It becomes maybe spun in such a way that it can be more troublesome and worrying than helpful. And you're right that a lot of people don't really realize that this is kind of what's going on, that there are motives in terms of the type of information that's prioritized or deprioritized. And this has kind of been an ongoing battle now for a number of years, but like I said, is more recently kind of being put in the spotlight as an issue that needs to be explored.
0: Are you seeing, we're starting to read some of the children are sort of coming back to life in schools after the schools have banned the social media. Are you starting to see that in some of the data you're looking at?
1: Well, yes, I think that schools being much more proactive with taking an approach to say, we don't need to have it all day. We don't need to be focused on it during class and even in free periods, things like that. There's ways that we can kind of connect outside of that. I think that that is very vitally important to the way that kids are able to, because they spend a lot of time at school every day. So being able to sort of have an environment that doesn't prioritize that, but sort of takes the emphasis off of it and really kind of lets them look in real life and sort of engage in real life is something that can make a lot of sense to a learning environment. And not just from the academic side of things, but the emotional and social well-being side of things, which we all know is such a big component of being in school as well. I think there's a lot of benefit that it can be gleaned from kind of limiting and making sure that we aren't, kind of saying kids can never and they won't ever have access to it, but being very intentional about it and really kind of taking a step back to say it can't just be free reign. We need to think of ways to make it a more intentional experience.
0: Dr. Alexa Fox, Associate Professor of Marketing and Social Media Researcher at the University of Akron, news that MySpace wants to fill the space of Let's Anger Media and social media. Doctor, what is Fexit? We know what Brexit is. What is Fexit?
1: Well, Fexit is kind of the idea of people exiting Facebook. And this was a phenomenon that I studied with my colleagues a few years ago, actually, leading up to the 2020 election. And we took a look at this idea that there is so much content now at the context we used was Facebook, but I think it can apply for other platforms as well, that Facebook, it really used to be about just social connections between friends or family. And now there's a lot of content that's it's brand focused content or it's political focused content, and it's grown to be so much. And this was, like I said, we kind of discovered this idea and explored it a few years back, but it continues to be the case even now in 2026. You just see all kinds of content. And so what we took a look at really was this idea of, does the type of content that people see determine whether they are willing to or would seek out muting somebody on Facebook or removing them as a friend on Facebook or maybe even exiting Facebook altogether? And we did find that brand and political content really can drive users away, and people are especially unlikely to want to see political content when it doesn't align with their views. That was the strongest reason for wanting to engage in this Fexit behavior, as we found. And so it just kind of affirms a lot of the kind of ways that people say, well, it's sort of just an echo chamber. You know, it's everybody just wants to sort of hear what they want to hear, the information. We really did see that this is true, that yes, people didn't really like seeing political information on either side of the spectrum, but especially when they disagreed with it, it was a good way for them to sort of just say, I don't want to engage with this person. I'm ready to sort of get off of the platform. So this is something that, you know, has really kind of brought a lot of tension to these platforms. Everybody who's a user has seen this, you know, kind of content where it angers people. People get really upset. And sometimes these kind of exits, you know, might be driven by the type of content as opposed to maybe someone saying, look, I just really feel like I need a break. I'm feeling like it's too much. It's overwhelming. Yeah. It really may have to do with exactly what the content is.
0: I don't understand why the advertisers want to be associated with such rage or hate. It seems like I wouldn't want my product to be placed next to something that creates either so much hate, so much rage, or so many scams, right? What was the story a couple of weeks ago, maybe a couple of months ago, where Facebook knew they were taking ads from sort of scamming products and trying to scam your money? I mean, there's really it's a toxic soup out there. I don't understand why parents aren't more upset over it, right? They're upset about a book in a library, but they're not upset with the toxicity of a Facebook.
1: Yeah, I think it's sometimes hard for, like in the case of what you mentioned with parents, it's sometimes hard for people to sort of understand this is what's going on the back end. You know, you sort of see this very pretty polished version of whether it's an ad or other type of content. You see what the app presents. You don't always see kind of what's going on the back end in terms of how is the information being shared, what's going on. And so I think that when there's a lot of opportunity to see and maybe think that some of that content could be helpful, it seems relevant to you, like I was saying before, based on kind of the idea of, okay, I've reached out and or I've maybe sought some of this information, I've looked for a certain type of product, and now I'm seeing ads for that product and others like it related products. Right. So I could see maybe where the relevance would be. You're not sort of maybe seeing all the behind the scenes work that gets taken into account in order to make that happen, and maybe also then what's going on to kind of provide less relevant or, like you said, spammier content that could be much less useful than, you know, something that might be mixed in with more helpful content.
0: Do you think a social media site like MySpace that tones down the rhetoric is much more friendly, more getting back to what your high school friends were doing? Do you think MySpace has a chance to make a comeback here?
1: I think it really could, because that's what it was founded on, and it never really had a chance to get beyond that. By the time it started dying down in popularity, Facebook was in its infancy. It was still gaining popularity, but social media looked a lot different. It truly looked more social. It didn't look so polished. Everything was a little bit more focused on this idea of connections and friends. And, you know, some people kind of look back on that period and they say, like, oh, it's so cringy, you know, to look back and see how people posted, what they talked about. Like, it was a lot more free. People weren't so concerned about their public image because, again, they didn't really get what it means to have information posted on the internet and on social to keep it there forever. But I do think that that could really be something that people might seek a little bit more, is it's less focused on, I think if it could be less or not driven by an algorithm, if it doesn't force AI features the way that sometimes it feels a little bit forced on other platforms. And if it really offers

0: that customization for the user that everybody loved so much about MySpace that is kind of missing from modern day platforms, I think it really could be successful. So if they stay true to what they were originally popular for and what people might feel that sense of nostalgia for today,
1: Yeah.
0: it could be successful.
1: Who knew MySpace old school? From your mouth to God's ears. Dr. Alexa Fox, professor of marketing and social media researcher at the University of Akron. Doctor, thanks for a nice conversation. Have yourself a good night.
0: Thank you.
1: You got it. America at Night, back in a moment.
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1: Hey, some news in the Paramount Warner Brothers deal breaking tonight. Apparently, Paramount's legal chief has said that selling CNN as part of the merger is on the table as a way to resolve the antitrust lawsuit that is threatening the $110 billion acquisition of Warner Brothers. So they would sell CNN, and Barry Diller chimed in and said, I'll buy it. So we'll wait and see what happens. And then, of course, do you see where the Lakers? Last year, they sold for $10 billion. Today, Bob Iger of Disney fame and Jared Kushner's brother are buying the Lakers for $12 billion. The guy bought it for $10 billion last year, and he's selling it this year for $12 billion? That's a pretty good deal. Own the club for a year and make $2 billion? That's interesting. See how all that turns out. All right, stay right there. We got lots more to get to. There were a bunch of women after the JFK assassination that fueled the conspiracy theories that we still talk about today. We'll talk about that coming up next hour. Our executive director is Alex Hinton. Our engineer tonight is Richard Good. I'm McGraw Milhaven, and this is America at Night on Westwood One.
17: 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Nobody keeps Mississippi informed like we do. 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
35: Fox News, I'm Chris DeMeo. White House Press Secretary Karoline Leavitt announces she's stepping down. President Trump reacting on Truth Social.
36: President Trump announcing one of my most trusted aides, Karoline Leavitt, will be departing her role at the end of the month so she can spend more time with her beautiful young children and family, a decision I totally understand and respect.
35: Fox's Jackie Heinrich at the White House. Two students are injured after a shooting at a high school in Georgia Wednesday.
0: There was a group of students inside the bathroom, and a verbal altercation took place between two of the students. That verbal altercation quickly escalated into a physical altercation.
35: Houston County Sheriff Matt Moulton, the suspect, is in custody. Stocks finishing the day mixed. The Dow finishing down 21 points. The Nasdaq finished up 143 points. The S&P ending up 20. 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
2: I'm Kelly Bennett for Super Talk Mississippi News. A nearly four-hour standoff in Rankin County on Monday came to an end when the suspect fell through the ceiling of the home. Deputies were spotted to the Cedar Ridge and Cedarstone neighborhoods off Highway 468 near Pearl in reference to a burglary. When they arrived, the suspect fled into a different residence and barricaded himself inside. The standoff ended when deputies managed to get inside the home and enter the attic before the suspect fell through the ceiling into the kitchen. Christian Banks Lane, who also used the alias Banks Christian Nathaniel Lane, had 15 felony arrests, 3 felony convictions, and 12 misdemeanor arrests on his record. He was on parole for burglary and possession of a controlled substance when he was arrested.
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2: The Perseid meteor shower is back, and the U.S. may have a pretty good view. Fox's Tanya J. Powers fills us in.
6: Peak viewing for this summer's Perseid meteor shower will be tonight into Thursday morning, with promising viewing conditions for the northern hemisphere. NASA says as many as 50 to 100 meteors per hour may be visible under ideal conditions, while the American Meteor Society says about 30 to 50 meteors per hour can be seen from rural areas. The Perseids are debris from a comet that orbits the sun every 133 years and is not scheduled to return until 2125. Star Watchers on planet Earth have been taking in this meteor shower for more than 2,000 years. This year's event coincides with some other big celestial happenings: a total solar eclipse across Spain, Iceland, and Greenland, and a six-planet parade.
2: The best views will be between midnight and dawn, when the constellation Perseus is high in the northern sky.
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0: welcome back. It's hour number two here on America at Night. A couple of text messages for you. Radio is often rage bait. Yeah, no, that's true. That's true. Radio can be rage bait. Anything, right? That's the whole idea. That's why I don't do that. I don't do rage radio. It's not my thing. It's not my bag. I like to talk to people. I don't. It's late night radio. It's like, get over yourself. We got enough things going on in the world, in our own lives. So I don't want to be angry at something I had no control over. And it's like a game. Frank Luntz would be a great guest. Yes, he would. I've already reached out to Cynthia, our producer, to see if she can work that out. Carol in Naperville, Illinois, checks in. Loved the segment on last night's show about Flight 93, the National Memorial in Shanksville, Pennsylvania. Adding that to our must-see road trip. Did I hear correctly? Only 15 states require their schools to teach about 9/11 as part of our country's history. Such a disgrace. Yeah, you heard that, right? I heard that, too. Last night during our National Parks segment, she mentioned that only 15 states in the country have a law that say the schools are required to teach about 9/11. Now, I don't know why that would be, because we weren't teaching it, or we were teaching the conspiracy theories, or people are too upset by it, so it might upset the students. I mean, that seems just beyond stupid that you wouldn't teach about 9/11 and at least have a discussion about it, at least talk about it. I mean, it's affecting people's lives even today, and so I find that very hard to believe. But that's why we have the National Parks segment on, so that we can learn about this great country. Speaking of that, the JFK assassination was in 1963, and there were a group of housewives who fought the Warren Commission tooth and nail to get the real story. They call themselves the Housewives Underground, and there's a new book about those women. We'll talk to the author next about this book and the very first conspiracy theorists, if you will. America at Night, back in a moment.
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13: If you're looking for a good conspiracy theory, you have come to the right place. The JFK assassination is considered one of the great stories, and what happened, who done it, and who was hiding it from who. Our next guest has written a book, not about the conspiracy itself, but the women who helped investigate it. The new book is called The Housewives Underground, the untold story of the women who made the JFK assassination our most enduring mystery. Caitlin Tiffany is a writer for The Atlantic and has penned the book. Caitlin, welcome to America at Night.
14: Thanks so much for having me.
13: So when did you get interested in this story? And tell me about these women. How did you find out about these women that sort of kept the flame alive?
14: Yeah. So about 5 years ago or so, The Atlantic was doing a special project on conspiracy thinking in America. So I had done a couple of stories for that about these subcultures of women that had gotten really invested in QAnon, which was, you know, obviously the big conspiracy theory of that time.
13: Right.
14: And then in doing some research for some follow-up stories for that, I was reading this academic book called The Stigmatization of Conspiracy Theories, since the 1950s. That's actually not even the whole title. It's much longer. But it was a really interesting book by this German historian, Katharina Thalmann. And she mentioned in her chapter about Kennedy theories, this group of women who had taken it upon themselves to investigate the case. And I guess what drew my attention to them was that her point in including them was to talk about, you know, how disparaged they were in the media and how they were sort of the beginning of this stereotype we have of conspiracy theorists being like eccentric, loners, you know, bored, overactive imaginations, et cetera. A lot of that came from sort of presentation that was made of them in this magazine article in the 60s. So I was intrigued by that and decided to dig into it more. I didn't really come from any particular personal interest in the Kennedy assassination. I'd never really thought about it very much before. But I had written a lot about women's participation in subcultures and the way that they're discussed in the media. And so that's what really grabbed my attention.
13: It's so interesting because you think the QAnon conspiracy theories and all the other conspiracy theories that now seem to happen every other week, you think that was only, I guess it happens faster because of the social media world we live in, but it was going on long before there was the internet and or social media.
14: Totally. Although I think like what I quickly realized while I was researching is like if you read what these people were writing and researching about the assassination, like, yes, to some extent they were conspiracy theorists, but their research was so dry. They were so, a lot of them were so careful. They did not want to say anything that was wrong because they didn't want to be like made fun of. They wanted to be taken seriously. It's such a far cry from today where, you know, people on YouTube are competing to say the craziest thing that's going to get them the most attention.
13: So take us back. How did you find, you tell the tale through these three women. Why did you pick these three women?
14: Yeah, well, so the mention of them in that book that I just was describing pointed me to this magazine story from 1967 where these two reporters kind of went around the country interviewing different people who had been studying the Kennedy assassination and kind of positing that the Warren Commission hadn't been completely thorough or that it was maybe even deceptive. So they were doing these mini profiles of people all across the country, mostly men, and some of the men were already famous. For example, Mark Lane, people might have heard of. But then they devote, these reporters devote this middle section to the quote-unquote Housewives Underground, and these were the three women that they talked about in that and put into that grouping, which, like, it's interesting because they did have similarities. They were doing a lot of the behind-the-scenes research, behind-the-scenes support work for these more public-facing men, but they were also very different. Shirley Martin, who's one of the central characters, lived in rural Oklahoma. She spent a lot of time driving down to Dallas to interview people herself, which was very different from Sylvia Marr, who was like a United Nations bureaucrat, lived in the West Village, was extremely academically inclined. You know, she didn't want to go to Dallas. She just wanted to read all of the government evidence and billions of pages of evidence and see if she could figure out what went wrong. And then they were also in touch with this third woman, Maggie Field, who lived in Beverly Hills. And she was much more interested in like hosting fundraisers, bringing the group of quote unquote critics together, organizing debate. She had them over to show them the Zapruder film when she got a bootleg copy in the late 60s, that kind of thing. So they were conveniently placed East Coast, West Coast, and dead center of the country, but also they had these three different approaches to promoting their cause that I thought were really interesting. And they also had very intense relationships with each other, which provided sort of the narrative arc.
13: Yeah. Caitlin Tiffany is our guest. The book is called The Housewives Underground. Today, they would find each other on Facebook in five minutes. How did they find each other back in the 60s?
14: Yeah, it took a lot more work. Some of them found each other through, like, you know, there was a lot more alt weeklies and sort of small run independent magazines at that time. So if one of them wrote a letter to the editor about the case that somebody else read and thought it was well argued, they would write to them and say, you know, do you want to be in touch? Do you want to share evidence? They would hear people on the radio. Sylvia Marr, who lived in New York, went to a seminar at the New School that brought together a bunch of people who were interested in interrogating the Warren Report. And so she met a bunch of people that way. And then word of mouth, once they became kind of a community of amateur scholars, I suppose.
13: Yeah. Talk about the talk radio aspect of this, because that was part of getting the word out, was it not? Using talk radio to get these people on there to sort of fan the flames of an alternative theory to the Warren Commission.
14: Yeah. Sylvia Marr in particular was on the radio all the time, the Barry Gray Show, different late night talk programs in New York and Philadelphia. And it was an easy way to fill time on some of these programs because people were endlessly interested in it. You know, you could pretty easily set up a panel of Warren Report critics, as they called themselves, and then just open it up for caller questions. So I mentioned in the book one night that Sylvia was doing a radio show in Philly, and they opened it up to questions, and she took questions like until 5 a.m. Because it was just something people couldn't get enough of. You know, it was endlessly discussable.
13: It was great copy, whether it was true or not, or whether it just fed the flames of a giant conspiracy. And it was great radio, and so just run with it.
14: Mm-hmm. Yeah.
13: Yeah. Really kind of interesting. Okay, so take me through their research. Take me through, well, back up a second. How did you research this? So you found these three women. How did you go about researching them all these years later?
14: Yeah, I wasn't sure that it would be possible at first. It's kind of hard to research people who are no longer living, who weren't famous, unless they have very meticulous records of their lives, which luckily they did. They were all, highly literate, talking all the time to each other. And all of their letters, for the most part, were in the same archive in Maryland. A bunch of their family members had ended up giving their papers to the same archivist who had been sort of an activist archivist, I would say. He'd been kind of pursuing the critics' families, trying to amass a lot of that material there so that it wouldn't be thrown away. So they had thousands of letters back and forth, these three women between each other and then between the other people they were working with, and notably to the letters that they sent to the FBI, to J. Edgar Hoover, to Earl Warren, to, Congress people. They were to editors of newspapers, people that they thought weren't covering the case sufficiently. They were constantly writing and documenting, so there weren't a lot of gaps in the story because of their.
13: So they left a paper trail for you to go down.
14: Yeah, exactly. They made a rabbit hole for me for sure.
13: what was their motivation? They just didn't believe the Warren Commission? They didn't think it was possible? They loved Kennedy? What was the motivation to? They just didn't trust the Warren Commission?
14: I think a mix of things. Some of them loved Kennedy. Shirley Martin really loved Kennedy. She, I think, partly was informed by, she was very unpopular in the town that she lived in. And they felt very alienated from the people around her. So then when Kennedy went to the Deep South, as people, feared that he would meet some kind of violence there, she felt very much like, we knew that was going to happen, so why was it allowed to happen? And so she got roped in for that reason, both out of she already had this kind of passionate interest in history and in politics. She had this personal investment in Kennedy, and then she had this also personal motivation of wanting to, I think, participate in the broader world more than she had been able to previously from the middle of rural Oklahoma. She talked a lot about wanting to participate more, but feeling insecure about being uneducated and having nothing to say. So it was something that was really painful to her, but I think also opened a door in a way. And the others, I think Sylvia in particular, she was really tormented by these conflicting ideals that she held. I mean, she was a prototypical New Deal liberal, worked at the United Nations, thought that the government had this very positive role to play in improving people's lives. But then she was also subject to questioning during the Red Scare. She was privy to a lot of rumors about the U.S.'s interference in foreign countries, the CIA's efforts to topple various regimes. And so she also had this really powerful feeling that the government was

0: is like deceptive and manipulative, and so she didn't totally trust the story about Oswald being this, you know, far left Marxist killer. She actually did write with some letters of support to Earl Warren initially, because she had a lot of respect for him, but I think gradually just the amount of secrecy there was around the investigation, and then around when she read the Warren report, she felt like it was smudging some of the facts and kind of ice skating over some of the problems with the investigation. And she, after that, was kind of a dog with a bone, you know, just dedicated to it.
1: The book is called The Housewives Underground, The Untold Story of the Women Who Made the JFK Assassination One of Our Most Enduring Mysteries. Caitlin Tiffany, our guest, the book came out last month. Can you trace back all of the theories of the Kennedy assassination to these women, or to women who were out there trying to investigate it?
0: I do think that they had a pretty pivotal role, obviously, or I wouldn't have written the book. But so, for example, Mark Lane, who I mentioned, he's a very famous assassination conspiracy theorist who sort of started out. He had already been somewhat of a household name because he had been an assemblyman in New York. But he gets connected with Marguerite Oswald by Shirley Martin, by one of these women. He receives a lot of help and assistance from Sylvia Marr, who is constantly fact-checking him. He's a little bit sloppy with facts. Mm-hmm. And then Maggie Field would raise money for him. She helped him prepare for this big debate in Beverly Hills against one of the Warren Commission lawyers. I think, like, some of the more famous theories would have come specifically from them. Like, Sylvia Marr was one of the first to develop this theory that there were decoy Lee Harvey Oswalds in and around Dallas in 1963. She didn't like to posit alternative stories of the crime. She preferred to focus on critiquing the Warren report itself, but she was key in that, and she helped Richard Popkin write his famous essay, The Second Oswald, for the New York Review of Books. Helped him respond to some criticisms of that essay and such. So there are tendrils going all the way back, but they were part of a broader cultural shift, I would say.
1: Yeah, and the fact that they would go on radio shows for 2 or 3 hours a night, they were just fanning the flames, just like you would on Facebook today, fanning the flames. They just used talk radio and some of the alternative medias at the time to do the same thing. Fascinating. Caitlin Tiffany, hold that thought. Lots more to get to. The book is called The Housewives Underground, The Untold Story of the Women Who Made the JFK Assassination Our Most Endearing Mystery. Caitlin Tiffany, the book came out last month. It's out by Crown, the publisher. America at Night, back in a moment.

0: 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I've been surfing here since I was a kid. Now, seeing my grandson out on the water, it means everything to me. Watching him and taking in the blue waves, the sea breeze, the blurry horizon?
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1: This is House Call for Health. You say potato, I say potato. The debate over whether potatoes should count as vegetables is about to become even more heated this year as a federal committee debates updates to national dietary guidelines, including potentially yanking the potato's current status. While potatoes are, in fact, botanically a starchy vegetable, the debate over whether they're more similar to grains has recently been reignited. In the U.S., nearly half of all potatoes eaten go into frozen products, mostly fries. In the UK, spuds don't count toward the recommended 5 portions of fruits and vegetables per day. Still, the potato industry argues the idea of relabeling the potato is half-baked and that spuds should be considered a gateway vegetable, meaning kids are more likely to eat dishes with vegetables in them when potatoes are involved. Ultimately, they say the debate boils down to educating Americans on balanced nutrition, not changing how potatoes are labeled. For more health news, go to foxnewshealth.com. House Call for Health. I'm Lisa Brady, Fox News.
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3: 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And there was one star in the east that seemed like brighter than all the rest.
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8: Caitlin Tiffany is our guest. She has written a book that's getting a whole lot of attention, The Housewives Underground. The untold story of the women who made the JFK assassination our most endearing mystery. Caitlin, let me ask you this question today, because I thought it was so fascinating, the similarities between then and today and the differences between then and today when you talk about conspiracy theories. Today, it's a cottage industry. Today, you make money off of these with clicks and clickbait and all that type of stuff. Did these women have a stream of income and or revenue, and was it a financial reason for them to keep doing this?
9: No, it's a pretty big difference. It was not at all financially lucrative. In fact, I think it was very expensive for them, partly because information was so much less accessible. I mean, to be really invested in the Kennedy assassination at that time, you would have to, first of all, purchase the 26 volumes of hearings and exhibits of government evidence from the government publishing office, have it shipped to you. That was not a negligible expense. And then as the National Archives continued declassifying things and releasing things, the critics, as they called themselves, would often have to pool their money to go and get copies. You needed all of these physical resources, not to mention staying in touch with each other. They would always joke about like running up their phone bills, all the money that they were spending staying in touch. They needed tape recorders. They traveled a lot. Maggie Field actually bought a copy machine that she kept in her bathroom because this is the 60s. It was quite enormous. So I think that was something they actually pushed back on a lot in some of the media portrayals. The journalists would sort of suggest like these women are trying to get, you know, benefit off of the Kennedy.

0: legacy. They're trying to get rich. They're trying to get famous. And certainly there were people in this circle who were interested in attention and some level of like glory and recognition and vindication. But I don't think that anybody got rich.
1: Let's talk about the conspiracy theory, because I that has a negative connotation. And I know today there are people who are still convinced any number of things about the Kennedy assassination. But did the women uncover any facts not in evidence? Did even the Warren Commission admit that some things, I mean, did these women uncover anything that was always or was actually agreed upon as a fact that was not necessarily brought forward by the Warren Commission before?
0: Well, I don't know that they discovered new information, because for the most part, their focus, as I mentioned, was on disproving the Warren report. They certainly did find many issues with the Warren report itself. Some issues that had been noticed by other people too, but they drew a lot of attention to the fact that the FBI's description of the autopsy was completely different from what ended up being in the Warren report itself. Because Sylvia was so expert in the 26 volumes, she knew about all of the eyewitness testimony and all of the interviews that the Warren Commission did. So she knew and could point out sort of how they picked and chose which bits of testimony to include, because they already supported the theory that they were working from. So they did a very good job with that. I think that is kind of like the, not to spoil it, but sort of like the arc and the tragedy of the book is that, later in the 70s, the House Select Committee on Assassinations reinvestigates the case with the help of some of these people, including Sylvia Marr. And Sylvia and her friends are very disappointed, because what the House Select Committee ultimately says is, it ultimately does say the Warren report is misleading, that investigation was not as exhaustive as the government claimed. The FBI and the CIA had all of these conflicts of interest that they didn't disclose. But at the end of the day, we don't have anything else. Oswald was part of, they do say that there may have been a second shooter in the HSCA report, but they don't say that Oswald was innocent, which is what some of these people were really hoping for. So I think that's the tension and sort of the sadness of the story, is that they say that they're really just interested in an honest accounting of the facts. But then even when they get one that is more honest than the original, it's very disappointing for them.
1: Yeah, it's one of those things where no answer would be suffice, right? No admission, right? They would, no matter what's reported, they're still not happy.
0: Yeah, it's hard to say. I don't know if there might have been some version of an investigation that would convince them, but because it was such a crazy time. The reason that the case even got reinvestigated by Congress in the 70s is because the American people had just learned absurd things, like the CIA was testing bioweapons on their citizens. FBI tried to get Martin Luther King Jr. to kill himself. So anything really seemed possible in those days.
1: So explain to me, and part of the book is called The Housewives Underground. Caitlin Tiffany, our guest. The book is The Housewives Underground, The Untold Story of the Women Who Made the JFK Assassination Our Most Enduring Mystery. With all that being said, the FBI ends up harassing these women in some way, shape, or form, do they not?
0: Kind of. Yeah, I guess you could say that. I mean, it was almost funnier than that to me, because it seemed from reading the files, FBI files at the archives, there's a good number of them about the women, especially about Shirley Martin. The FBI was strangely anxious about the attention they were getting from these women. There's lots of memos, including some by J. Edgar Hoover himself, saying, you got to be aware of this woman. She has this antagonistic attitude towards the Bureau. She wants to embarrass us, like make sure she's not recording you. Don't say anything unprofessional in front of her. And they would go to her house to interview her, and like she would just drive them away by being, sarcastic and glib and unmanageable. But then they would write their little reports saying like, oh, she's just awful. She just wants to embarrass us. It was a strange relationship. They were more seriously surveilling some of the more

0: famous male critics, Mark Lane was under like constant surveillance and was subject to he was part of COINTELPRO. There was like an effort to get him disbarred, you know, crazy things that they did to him. But with the women, it was funnier because it was strange to see how much this federal agency that's supposed to be focused on investigating the murder of the president is also finding time to stress out about whether some random woman in Oklahoma like respects them or not.
1: Well, but that's sort of lends itself to the conspiracy with is why are they interested in these women? Maybe they're onto something. Maybe they're hitting too close to home and therefore the FBI has to go and shake them down a little bit.
0: Right, totally. Well, I think that was actually one of the things that the later congressional investigation called out, not specifically in relation to Shirley Martin, but they called out J. Edgar Hoover essentially for being more interested in the public's perception of the borough than in getting the absolute truth about the assassination.
1: Hmm. Where does Jim Garrison come into all this?
0: Jim Garrison is this larger-than-life figure who comes along in the late 60s. He's the district attorney of New Orleans at the time. And one day he gives this somewhat surprise press conference in New Orleans saying, my office has been looking into the JFK assassination and we solved it and we're going to arrest people and tell the full story for the first time, which is, I'm sure you can imagine, very dramatic. A lot of the Warren Report critics, Sylvia and Shirley and Maggie, are interested in helping him. It's a big opportunity for them because, you know, as we were just talking about, the rest of the government's very dismissive of them, not really interested in what they have to say. So here comes this pretty official figure who's going to reopen the case and who is open to input from them. You know, he writes to them, he calls them, he lets them come visit New Orleans and look through the files. Takes all of their theories into consideration. So it's a big moment for the critics because it's their opportunity on the national stage, but then it quickly becomes a really actually kind of heartbreaking conflict among them because some of them become disillusioned with him as his investigation proceeds and as he reveals, you know, his investigative and rhetorical style, which some of them find very unappealing and, you know, morally wrong. And then some of them want to cling to him and want to say, you know, this is our chance. This is our guy. We got to stick by him. We got to help him. And eventually the critics community kind of falls apart over that, over Garrison, who's this very zany personality.
1: Right. Yeah. And Oliver Stone years later makes the movie JFK in which he takes a cartoonish character like Jim Garrison and makes him even more cartoonish.
0: I tried watching that movie again recently. I just can't get through it. It's so offensive. It really is.
1: It sounds like, though, in each one of these steps, Caitlin Tiffany, the author of The Housewives Underground, that the men are out there making their money off this stuff and becoming famous, and they're using the women as their sort of research department and taking their research and using it for their own benefit.
0: Yeah, kind of. I mean, I would say it's not totally black and white. Obviously, nothing is. But it was interesting to me reading their letters, especially because these women are coming together sort of just before second wave feminism really took off. They're not talking about it like they're being wronged, but they talk about it in this kind of funny way of like, well, what do you expect kind of way, you know, this man called me again to ask what I've found. So, 'cause he wants to write a magazine article or, you know, they joke a little bit about how much better they know the evidence than any of the men in their circle. And some of these men were really their friends and collaborators. That dynamic was present and they noticed it and remarked upon it.
1: What has been the reaction since the book came out?
0: It's been interesting. Yeah. I mean, cause I've heard from a lot of people who have been following the case for a really long time and have really strong feelings about it. and especially about some of the later developments, because my book only goes up until 1989, which is when Sylvia Marr passed away. It doesn't cover, you know, the major release of records that happened actually after that JFK movie. It doesn't uncover, you know, it doesn't cover some of the things people have found since then. Because I think I knew this would happen. I knew people were going to ask me, like, who do I think did it? Or why am I not talking more about this? Why am I not talking more about that? And the story to me was really not about who did it, but more so about these women and how they kind of structured their lives around pursuing this one thing. And also this kind of back and forth between, you could, on one level, you could see it as destructive. You could see it as like encouraging this culture of conspiracy thinking, which has been, you know, dangerous recently. But you can also think of it as this like really kind of inspiring act of participation in their democracy. And so I was more interested in sort of dealing with those two things, trying to reconcile them and decide like how I felt about these women's contributions to history, more so than how I felt about whether or not Lee Harvey Oswald had a doppelganger or something.
1: I think it's interesting. The book is The Housewives Underground, the untold story of the women who made the JFK assassination one of our most endearing mysteries. I think it's important to look at something like this, because today, what do we believe and what do we know, and who are we reading and who are we listening to, and what do you think is real and what don't you think is real? And back in the day, the JFK assassination conspiracy theories, this is sort of, and again, that's a negative connotation, but these women were actually trying to sort of do right by the world, and went down rabbit holes, went down, you know, other venues, and legitimate or not. But it's an interesting look at what we're going through today through the lens of what happened in the 1960s.
0: Mm-hmm. Yeah, I think like comparing it to today was, I mean, it was impossible not to while I was working on it, because it's also, there are many other aspects of the story that resemble what we're going through today. I mean, the 60s are this time of really seismic social change, of existential concern about nuclear war. It felt like this very dark time in American life where people were becoming very disillusioned with the possibilities for democracy, and kind of having to reckon with, I guess, growing up in a way, and you know, moving out of the very like the moral clarity of World War II and moving into the moral murkiness of the 50s and 60s, and trying to decide like what does it mean to be an American, what, like how serious are we about our promises about what this society is, and I think a lot of those things were feeling very salient to me at the time I was writing this, which was mostly, you know, leading up to the 2024 election. And it's not just the conspiracy thinking. I think it's just the general ambient anxiety about, like what the country is and what it stands for and what it means to like participate.
1: Caitlin Tiffany, it's a painstakingly researched book. The Housewives Underground takes the readers back to the 1960s and the 1970s, the untold story of the women who made the JFK assassination our most enduring mystery. Amazon calls it one of the best books of the year so far for 2026. Caitlin Tiffany, thanks for taking time out of your busy schedule on the book tour to come and talk to us. It was a fascinating conversation. Thank you, and good luck down the road.
0: Yeah, of course. Thank you so much.
1: America at Night, back in a moment.
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13: All right, that's going to do it for hour number two. Next hour, some interesting news, one of which AOC is in the news, and she says that she takes back Woke 1.0. We'll get into that next hour. A couple of a couple of text messages here. JFK, November 1962, then a teenager of Oak Cliff, Texas neighborhood, and the later radio personality who sat down next to the Texas Theater by none other than one of the most famous assassins of the time, was always known by their infamous three legal names, Lee Harvey Oswald. I interviewed the man, and what he revealed to me was fact over fiction moments of the shooting of the local Dallas police officer Tippit. Oswald's last words as he was pulled out of the theater, "I protest this police brutality." Okay, there you go. Music says we're done for the hour. Our executive director is Alex Hinton. Our engineer tonight is Richard Good. I'm McGraw-Milhaven, and this is America at Night on Westwood One.

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4: Fox News, I'm Ted Linder. New reports show President Trump's trade agenda is bringing jobs back to the states. Commerce Secretary Howard Lutnick telling Fox Business's Kudlow the president's tariffs work.
5: These tariffs protecting American manufacturing jobs, building and constructing those jobs. This is where we're going. And you know what the key is? We're going to have to train young people for these high-tech jobs.
4: Critics of the tariffs claim they only raise costs. President Trump announcing on Wednesday that White House Press Secretary Karoline Leavitt's leaving her position to spend more time with her family. Former senior counselor to the president, Kellyanne Conway, says Caroline's time in the White House was historic.
6: She will go down as one of the best White House press secretaries, definitely for her work behind the podium, but her work behind the scenes that the public doesn't always see.
4: Secretary Leavitt expected to continue a relationship with the president with an outside advisor role. 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
7: I'm Anna Eliopoulos with your Fox True Crime Minute. A discrepancy in the Nancy Guthrie case is now coming to light. Last week, a local Arizona reporter, now turned crime podcast journalist, read from the first ransom note, which was addressed to Savannah Guthrie. While Fox News reported on many of the same details, including a requested ransom of $4 million in Bitcoin, there was one major omission from the note that Fox viewed and the one recently revealed. The last sentence, which read, quote, "Her life is in your hands." The 84-year-old disappeared February 1st from her Tucson home, and a search for her has been going on ever since, with local authorities and the FBI involved. Later notes claim that Guthrie died shortly after she was taken, although no proof of life or death has ever been provided, and none of the ransom notes have been authenticated. There's more on this story at foxnews.com or subscribe to the Fox True Crime Podcast. I'm Anna Eliopoulos with your Fox True Crime Minute.
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5: Fox News, I'm Chris DeMeo. White House Press Secretary Caroline Leavitt is leaving.
6: In a social media post, Leavitt says since returning to the White House following the birth of her second child in May, she has felt she cannot be the best mom her two young children deserve while devoting the constant time, energy, and attention required of the White House Press Secretary.
5: Fox's Jared Halpern, Leavitt will step down at the end of the month. Two people are dead after a military helicopter crash in Salado, Texas, near Fort Hood. Cliff Coleman, spokesperson for the Bell County Sheriff's Office, says it didn't hit any homes or structures in the area.
7: It was crashed into a field. You could tell it was a violent crash.
5: The crash did spark a wildfire. Evacuations have been ordered. One winner in Wednesday night's $1 billion Powerball drawing. The winning tickets sold in Illinois. And stocks finishing mixed on Wednesday. 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
1: I'm Anna Eliopoulos with your Fox True Crime Minute. A discrepancy in the Nancy Guthrie case is now coming to light. Last week, a local Arizona reporter, now turned crime podcast journalist, read from the first ransom note, which was addressed to Savannah Guthrie. While Fox News reported on many of the same details, including a requested ransom of $4 million in Bitcoin, there was one major omission from the note that Fox viewed and the one recently revealed. The last sentence, which read, quote, "Her life is in your hands." The 84-year-old disappeared February 1st from her Tucson home, and a search for her has been going on ever since, with local authorities and the FBI involved. Later notes claimed that Guthrie died shortly after she was taken, although no proof of life or death has ever been provided, and none of the ransom notes have been authenticated. There's more on this story at foxnews.com or subscribe to the Fox True Crime Podcast. I'm Anna Eliopoulos with your Fox True Crime Minute.
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3: Ford and Apple announcing that Apple Maps will be included in the automaker's new universal EV platform. Ford's UEV is set to debut with a midsize electric in 2027. The company is saying that buyers won't need a separate Apple subscription to use it, as the software gives drivers turn-by-turn directions with real-time traffic and incident information, as well as a search function that uses detailed routing options. The partnership will also see Ford use road-level data from Apple Maps in the development of the company's next-generation BlueCruise hand-free driving capability and its in-house autonomous driving tech. The partnership with Apple comes amid a push to improve self-driving technology. Ford CEO Jim Farley saying that the company's next midsize EV will be priced around $30,000 and redefines what advanced technology can be: simple, useful, and truly attainable for more customers. That's Fox Wheels. I'm Jeff Manasso, Fox News.
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6: Fox News, I'm Ted Lindner. President Trump announcing White House Press Secretary Caroline Leavitt is leaving her position to spend more time with her family. Former senior counsel to the president, Kellyanne Conway, on Fox on Wednesday night said that Caroline Leavitt's time in the White House has been historic.
7: She will go down as one of the best White House press secretaries, definitely for her work behind the podium, but her work behind the scenes that the public doesn't always see.
6: Secretary Leavitt expected to continue a relationship with the president as an outside advisor. And a Powerball player in Illinois has won the $1.04 billion jackpot Wednesday night, the game's largest grand prize of the year. The winning numbers, 4, 26, 66, 67, 69, and the red Powerball of 9. The Prairie State ticket holder, who has yet to be identified, can choose between the $1 billion prize or a one-time $450.5 million cash payout before taxes. 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
9: Setting a mandatory retirement age for members of Congress, it's an issue that brings people together. More than 8 in 10 like the idea. Overall, fully 85% of voters support it. That number is up 25 points since Fox News first asked the question way back in 2002. Of those favoring an age cap, most think lawmakers should have to retire before age 75, while 6 in 10 say it should be between ages 65 and 74. That cutoff is supported by more than half of every generation. If an age 65 limit were put in place, it would affect about 160 lawmakers, or nearly one-third of Congress. Maybe that's not a bad thing, as the Fox survey also finds 2/3 of voters think it's important right now to bring new people into government. Visit our website, foxnews.com/poll. I'm Dana Blanton. That's your Poll Puri.
10: This is House Call for Health. July is National Minority Mental Health Awareness Month, and the St. Louis Cardinals are partnering with the National Alliance of Mental Illness, or NAMI, to help remove the stigma of mental illness. They're holding a mental health awareness game on Tuesday when they're scheduled to play the Chicago Cubs at Busch Stadium. NAMI says it's not just a game, it's a movement, and they're sold out of special theme tickets. Those who purchased them got a game ticket, seating in the right field loge so their community can cheer side by side, and an exclusive Cardinals Mental Health Awareness t-shirt that the public can't buy. It says, Cardinals strike out the stigma. And they also get a voucher for a free jumbo hot dog and soda. The National Institute of Mental Health says more than 1 in 5 adults live with mental illness. That's a little more than 59 million people. For more health news, go to foxnewshealth.com. 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
5: Fox News, I'm Chris DeMeo. White House Press Secretary Caroline Levitt announcing she's stepping down. President Trump reacting on Truth Social.
6: President Trump announcing one of my most trusted aides, Caroline Levitt, will be departing her role at the end of the month so she can spend more time with her beautiful young children and family, a decision I totally understand and respect.
5: Fox's Jackie Heinrich at the White House. The Phillies take on the Twins Thursday night in the Field of Dreams game in Dyersville, Iowa.
7: It's the third edition of the Field of Dreams game. The stadium is built on the site of the 1989 classic starring Kevin Costner, with cornfields seen for miles beyond the outfield fence.
5: Fox's Tony Genualdo. One winning ticket sold in Illinois for last night's Powerball drawing. That ticket worth a staggering $1 billion. The winner takes home a lump sum of about $500 million before taxes. 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
9: An admiral will lead U.S. Army forces in the European and African theaters. But this admiral is not a Navy man. Late last week, Lieutenant General Kevin Admiral was nominated by the Pentagon to become the top commander in those areas. If confirmed by the Senate, he would succeed General Christopher Donahue, who stepped down from that command earlier in July after 18 months on the job. His exit is one of several among top brass under War Secretary Pete Hegseth. Army Chief of Staff General Randy George, Chief of Naval Operations Admiral Lisa Franchetti, and Joint Chiefs Chairman General C.Q. Brand have all left their jobs in the last couple of years. Admiral is a three-star general who would also take on the responsibility as the commander of NATO's Allied Land Command. Since August of 2024, Lieutenant General Admiral has been the commander.

0: officer at Fort Hood in Texas. Kip Nieretzky, Fox News.
1: I'm Chad Pergram with the Speaker's Lobby. No policy issue has both consumed and vexed President Trump more than the Save America Act. The president again pushed to pass the Save America Act in his recent nationwide address. The bill requires proof of citizenship to vote, as well as photo ID. Most Republicans are on board, but the bill has repeatedly stumbled in the Senate. It's doubtful the president's address moved the meter among skeptical GOP senators. In a fiery floor speech, retiring North Carolina Senator Tom Tillis said that he opposed the Save America Act, quote, because people are selling you a bag of goods. Tillis noted that even if Congress approved it, there was no way to implement it in all 50 states before the election. Tillis argued that would help undermine election integrity. House Republicans say the Senate should just eliminate the legislative filibuster. But Senate Majority Leader John Thune says that idea lacks the votes, too. And the bill has twice failed to command a simple majority in the Senate on two procedural test votes earlier this year. With the Speaker's Lobby, Chad Perkins.
2: 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I'm Cliff Bird. 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
5: Fox News, I'm Ted Lindner. A Powerball player in Illinois has won the $1.04 billion jackpot Wednesday night, the game's largest grand prize of 2026 so far. The winning numbers drawn, 4, 26, 66, 67, 69, and the red Powerball, 9. The Prairie State ticket holder, who has yet to be identified, can choose between the $1 billion prize or a one-time $450.5 million cash payout before taxes. The Wednesday night jackpot win broke a 44-drawing dry spell. President Trump announcing Wednesday White House Press Secretary Karoline Leavitt's leaving her position to spend more time with her family. Former senior counselor to the president, Kellyanne Conway, says that Karoline Leavitt's time in the White House was historic.
6: She will go down as one of the best White House press secretaries, definitely for her work behind the podium, but her work behind the scenes that the public doesn't always see.
5: Leavitt is expected to continue a relationship with the president as an outside advisor. 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
7: I'm Anna Eliopoulos with your Fox True Crime Minute. A discrepancy in the Nancy Guthrie case is now coming to light. Last week, a local Arizona reporter, now turned crime podcast journalist, read from the first ransom note, which was addressed to Savannah Guthrie. While Fox News reported on many of the same details, including a requested ransom of $4 million in Bitcoin, there was one major omission from the note that Fox viewed and the one recently revealed. The last sentence, which read, quote, "Her life is in your hands." The 84-year-old disappeared February 1st from her Tucson home, and a search for her has been going on ever since, with local authorities and the FBI involved. Later notes claim that Guthrie died shortly after she was taken, although no proof of life or death has ever been provided, and none of the ransom notes have been authenticated. There's more on this story at foxnews.com or subscribe to the Fox True Crime Podcast. I'm Anna Eliopoulos with your Fox True Crime Minute.
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3: Fox News, I'm Chris DeMeo. White House Press Secretary Karoline Leavitt announces she's stepping down. President Trump reacting on Truth Social.
4: President Trump announcing one of my most trusted aides, Karoline Leavitt, will be departing her role at the end of the month so she can spend more time with her beautiful young children and family, a decision I totally understand and respect.
3: Fox's Jackie Heinrich at the White House. One teenager injured and another in custody after a shooting at a high school in Warner Robins, Georgia.
5: There was a group of students inside the bathroom and a verbal altercation took place between two of the students. That verbal altercation quickly escalated into a physical altercation.
3: Houston County Sheriff Matt Moulton, the suspect caught an hour later. One winning ticket sold in Illinois in last night's Powerball drawing, that ticket worth a staggering $1 billion. 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
6: 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In 2023, the U.S. recorded a $90 billion loss in farm income. During an interview with Maria Bartiromo on Fox News Sunday, Agriculture Secretary Brooke Rollins claimed things are turning around.
7: We're going to reach record exports in corn, in ethanol, in tree nuts, dairy, et cetera, while at the same time we're bringing the cost of inputs down. Labor's down 40%. Fertilizer is coming down. It's going to go down even a lot more after the Iranian conflict is over.
6: This update brought to you by Silverleaf Cotton Tracing.
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13: 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Selling your stuff on social media has become such a big deal that Meta wants in. The Mark Zuckerberg company announces yet another service as part of its platform that it hopes will allow users to sell more of their stuff. It's simply called Seller and has a standalone app. It syncs directly with existing Facebook Marketplace accounts, but it is also designed to make casual selling of one's personal items a bit easier and a bit easier to promote. Just like in other apps such as Poshmark or Etsy, just to name a couple. Seller will also be powered by Meta's AI, which can help with product descriptions and pricing, with the aim of products getting listed for sale much more quickly. The service will also group inbox messages so sellers can more easily communicate with potential buyers. Meta Seller apps are already available for both Apple's iOS and for Android. 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

0: 26 after, you're with America in the Morning. Two media groups sue in an attempt to block Trump media from charging for early access to the president's policy posts on Truth Social. Following the case, correspondent Mike Hempen.
1: President Trump has been sued in federal court to stop him from making money off early exclusive access to his post on U.S. policy on his own Truth Social platform. The lawsuit has been brought by two media groups, Freedom of the Press Foundation and The Intercept. It alleges that Trump's deal with the media firm to post first on his site violates the Constitution. Trump Media and Technology started charging Wall Street firms as much as $100,000 a month for a new service allowing early access to the president's posts so they can trade off them. Truth Social says the lawsuit is an attempt by left-wing activists to silence the president. I'm Mike Hempen.
0: Here's a slam dunk. For the second time in about 14 months, the NBA's most valuable franchise has been sold. And for the second time, it was for a record-breaking price. Correspondent Marcela Sanchez reports.
2: The Los Angeles Lakers are being sold to businessmen Josh Kushner and Bob Iger for $12.5 billion, the second time in just over a year. This was according to a person familiar with the terms who spoke to the Associated Press on condition of anonymity. The sale, first reported by ESPN, still needs approval from the NBA's Board of Governors, and that process can take several weeks. The Lakers were valued at $10 billion last year when Mark Walter purchased a controlling stake from the Buss family. Kushner and Iger had also been involved in trying to get an expansion team for Las Vegas. But by buying the Lakers, the two do not have to wait for that decision. If it happens, expansion could take place in the 2028-29 season. I'm Marcela Sanchez.
0: America in the Morning for Thursday, August 13th, 2026 is produced by Jeff McKay. I'm John Trout. This is Westwood One.
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0: This is America in the Morning from Westwood One. Coming up this half hour.
10: A surrogate mother delivers a baby in Texas after the parents requested an abortion. I'm Clayton Neville.
12: Immigration and Customs Enforcement is planning to give officers patrol gloves that can deliver painful electric shocks through the skin. I'm Jennifer King.
11: U.S. inflation slowed last month. Consumer prices rose 3.4% in July from a year ago. I'm Lisa Dwyer.
13: Three people, including a child, are dead after a deadly attack at a Minnesota daycare. I'm Sue Aller.
14: Popular gaming platform has major security breach. I'm the new old tech guy, Chuck Palm.
15: Nick Reiner has been indicted by a grand jury in the murder of his parents. I'm Kevin Carr.
0: Back after these messages.
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0: The National Weather Service calls for sunny and hot today with a high near 97 degrees. Heat index values as high as 107. Tonight, mostly clear, low around 73. Sunny and hot tomorrow, high near 98. Clear skies tomorrow night, low around 73. Sunny and hot again Saturday.
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0: 5 till. Welcome back. You're with America in the Morning. Nick Reiner is one step closer to his day in court facing charges in the murder of his parents. With an eye on Hollywood, correspondent Kevin Carr.
1: On Wednesday, the grand jury indictment of Nick Reiner in the murder of his parents was unsealed. Actor-director Rob Reiner and his wife Michelle Singer Reiner were found dead in their Brentwood home in December of last year. Nick Reiner, their son, was charged with two counts of first-degree murder. Los Angeles District Attorney Nathan Hochman explained the charges in December.
2: These charges will be two counts of first-degree murder with a special circumstance of multiple murders.
1: In the days following the murder and arrest, TMZ reported that Reiner had been diagnosed with schizophrenia and recent changes to his medication had caused him to become, quote, erratic and dangerous. Back in December, Hochman reminded people this was in the early stages.
2: Charges are not evidence. Evidence is something that we will be presenting in a court of law to meet the standard of proof we meet in every criminal case.
1: Now, Nick Reiner has been indicted by a grand jury. The indictment includes a new special circumstance allegation, which states that the defendant was lying in wait for his parents and that he used a knife as a deadly weapon in the killings. Hochman said in a statement on Wednesday that the grand jury indictment will, quote, bring us one step closer to a trial and achieving justice. Reiner has pled not guilty to the charges. A pretrial hearing is scheduled for September 15th. If convicted, he faces either the death penalty or life in state prison without the possibility of parole. I'm Kevin Carr.
0: One town in Indiana is celebrating the Hoosier Cabinet. Correspondent Donna Warder reports on what was at one time a staple for many in their kitchen.
3: The Hoosier Cabinet is an all-in-one kitchen that was once a mainstay in early 20th century American homes.
4: The Hoosier Cabinet was huge at the turn of the century. One in 10 American houses had a Hoosier Cabinet. Actually, more than that probably, because that number just comes from the Hoosier Manufacturing Company. And there were 5,000 dealers throughout the country of these cabinets.
3: They're no longer in fashion, but a town in northern Indiana is celebrating the cabinet's place in history with the display of a really giant one. It's a 30-foot tall model of a Dutch kitchenette in the town of Napanee, and it celebrates Coppice Napanee, one of two companies still in existence that manufactured the Hoosier Cabinet more than a century ago. Wesley Mast is the company owner.
5: When people walk up and see the big cabinet, it seems like we get two extremes on the responses. There's the one extreme where people are like, why? Like, why such a big cabinet? This was kind of the first piece of furniture that went into the house as a kitchen and was considered all in one, the kitchen itself in just one piece.
3: And Coppice Napanee is 150 years old this year. I'm Donna Warder.
0: America in the Morning for Thursday, August 13th, 2026 is produced by Jeff McKay. I'm John Trout. This is Westwood One.
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10: Fox News, I'm CJ Papa. White House Press Secretary Caroline Leavitt turns 29 later this month, and at the end of August, she's leaving the Trump administration.
11: She says being a mother and welcoming a new baby while working in one of the most demanding jobs in the world has been the most rewarding yet challenging season of my life, to say the least. I have felt in my heart that I cannot be the best mom my two young children deserve while devoting the constant time, energy, and attention required of the White House Press Secretary.
10: Fox's Madeline Rivera reporting. President Trump Trump says he understands and respects her decision, adding Leavitt will be one of his top outside advisors. Bracing for a potential major storm in Hawaii that's turning southeast of the islands, it's forecast to become a tropical storm later today. And frantically searching for life in the rubble in Colombia following Monday's earthquake, at least 265 people have died. 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
6: Your Southwest Mississippi forecast from the National Weather Service calls for sunny and hot today with a high near 97 degrees. Heat index values as high as 107. Tonight, mostly clear, low around 73. Sunny and hot tomorrow, high near 98. Clear skies tomorrow night, low around 73. Sunny and hot again Saturday.
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13: I'm Kelly Bennett for SuperTalk Mississippi News. Two people are dead and another critically injured following a murder-suicide in Clarksdale. According to police, Ilea Dudley and Lorenzo Morrell were unresponsive when they arrived at Westover Apartments Wednesday morning and later pronounced deceased. Natasha Tillman was airlifted to a local hospital for treatment. Investigators believe that Morrell, who was in a domestic relationship with Dudley, arrived at the apartment and shot the two women before turning the weapon on himself. The Clarksdale Police Department is asking the community to keep the families and loved ones of those involved in this tragic incident in their thoughts and prayers. For more Mississippi news, find us online at supertalk.fm.
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13: It's going to be another dangerously hot day with highs in the upper 90s and heat index values of over 105. A look at your state forecast from the National Weather Service in Jackson. Northern Mississippi will be mostly sunny and hot with highs in the upper 90s and heat index values as high as 110. Tonight will be clear with lows in the mid-70s. Central Mississippi will be sunny with a chance of showers and thunderstorms. Highs will be in the upper 90s with heat index values as high as 107. Tonight will be partly cloudy with possible showers and thunderstorms and lows around 80. Southern Mississippi, sunny with highs in the low 90s and heat index values.

0: as high as 106. Tonight will be clear with lows hovering around 80.
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0: 21. I want you to believe me, baby.
1: Good Thursday morning and welcome in. Appreciate you joining us. 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Love for you to do that this morning. Yesterday was an extra active day on the C Spire text line, and we always enjoy the interaction. 601-879-4395 is the number. 601-879-4395. 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Alongside Will East, I'm Richard Cross. Glad to have you with us. Good morning, Will.
2: Moaning.
1: Good morning. Moving toward the weekend. Not quite there yet, though. A little bit of time left in the work week. Another day, another cooker outside in Mississippi.
2: Yeah. It was hot.
1: I was outside for most of the day yesterday, and I was good for a while. There was a little bit of a breeze, but then when I finally went inside, it's like, oh, I got a headache. You know, you sweat and it's hot, and then you're like, all right, that's enough. We got to the end of the workday yesterday, and I looked out. Jane was sitting outside on the back patio. Dogs were running around in the yard. And I went and sat with her. I was like, I'm enjoying visiting with you, but the couch sounds like a good spot inside. Want to go sit down there?
2: Just yeah.
1: Take a break.
2: I've got a backyard that needs to be mowed.
1: Mm-hmm.
2: I'm just going to let it hang for a little bit.
1: Oh, yeah?
2: Yeah.
1: There's no real relief in sight, so how long are you willing to let it hang?
2: Well, nobody can see it except for me, so
1: okay.
2: I'm open.
1: Might be a minute.
2: Might be a minute. It's not, you know, it's not like call the police, it's too tall. It's a little shaggy, shall we say.
1: Do you have a homeowners association in your neighborhood?
2: No, but I'm right next to one. I am literally on the line. The houses next to me do have a homeowners association.
1: Okay.
2: They're not super strict or anything, but the people, they do like the yard of the month and all that kind of stuff. So what happens is everybody's yard looks amazing. Then you get to mine. Thankfully, my neighbor's is terrible on the other side. So I'm like the, you know, people, if you're walking by, driving by, you go, oh, that's a beautiful yard. Then you see mine, you go, then you see theirs, you go, oh.
1: Wait, so, his isn't so bad.
2: Yeah, his isn't so bad. It's like I'm the Goldilocks, you know.
1: JB says this hot and dry, it's not growing anyway.
2: It's really not. My front yard, I haven't mowed it in a little while. It's fine.
1: I hate when the grass turns brown. And so we've been watering, and I am on a cycle right now where I'm having to cut the grass like every 4 days. I mean, it's just growing like crazy.
2: Quit watering it.
1: But then it would be brown. It'd be ugly. You and I are in disagreement on this.
2: Look, my yard's not ever going to be a golf course.
1: Okay.
2: And there's always going to be somebody's yard who looks better.
1: Sure.
2: I'm fine with that.
1: You're okay. As long as it's neat, most of the time, you're okay with that.
2: Most of the time, I'm fine with that.
1: Yeah. Push mower or rider?
2: I do a push mower for a couple of reasons. One, my yard's kind of broken up, so a riding lawnmower really wouldn't work. And two, I like to get out there and sweat.
1: Okay. That's your exercise?
2: Well, and I know if I ever got a riding lawnmower and it has a cup holder, there's going to be a beer in that thing.
1: You don't need a lawnmower DUI?
2: I don't need an excuse to to drink more beer.
1: So how hot? Here you go. Tupelo, mostly sunny, 96. Tonight, the low is 77. The heat index values are in the upper 100s today with light winds out of the southwest. Little to no chance of rain in Tupelo. Jackson, high of 98 and mostly sunny. Low tonight, same thing, upper 70s. 111 to 113 today for the heat index in Jackson. 5 to 10 miles an hour with southwest winds. Vicksburg, 97, 98, somewhere in there for your high today with a heat index value all the way up to 112. Gulfport, going to be 95 degrees today. The low tonight in Gulfport is 78, 107 for the heat index. May have southwest winds up to 15 miles an hour in Gulfport. As long as the air is moving, you're better off than when it's just still and stagnant. But a southwest wind, when it's that hot outside, it feels like a hot wind to go with it also. It's just, you know, it's better than no wind at all, but not going to do a whole lot to cool you off. So overall, hot, sunny, and humid across Mississippi. Heat indices ranging from 100 to 110. And very little chance of rain. Annie Oakley was born on this day in 1860, the sharpshooter and exhibition shooter who rose to international fame with Buffalo Bill's Wild West Show. She was an incredibly talented marksman and a pioneering female performer in the late 19th and early 20th centuries. Alfred Hitchcock was born on this day in 1899. Film director and producer, widely regarded as the master of suspense. He directed film classics such as Psycho, Vertigo, Rear Window, and North by Northwest. Profoundly influenced the thriller and horror genres. Alfred Hitchcock films, not necessarily the ones you want to watch right before you go to bed at night.
2: You ever seen any of them?
1: I think so.
2: I watched Psycho a couple of years ago. It's pretty freaky.
1: Pretty intense.
2: Yeah, I already knew the story. That's part of the negative with some of these classics. They're so classic you already know what happens.
1: Mm-hmm.
2: But it was still a little bit of a shocker.
1: Yeah. The late Ben Hogan was born today in 1912, the professional golfer that won 9 major championships, known for his precise ball striking and intense competitive focus. He had kind of a bristly exterior. People who knew him well, though, knew that there was a kind of a different version of him as well. Played in Steve Azar's golf tournament this past early part of the summer, played with former LPGA Tour player Chris Cheddar.
2: Mm-hmm.
1: And she had a really close relationship with Ben Hogan and wrote a book about it, The Man I Knew. Good book. Fidel Castro died in 2016. He was born today, August 13th, in 1926. The revolutionary Cuban revolutionary politician that led the Cuban Revolution, went on to serve as prime minister and later president of Cuba for nearly 5 decades. To call him a polarizing figure would be an understatement.
2: The CIA tried to get him way before 2016, before
1: they
2: natural
1: did.
2: Causes took him.
1: They did.
2: They once tried to have an exploding seashell because he used to like to walk on the beach. So they were going to kill him with a bomb.
1: Do you think he went to shorts for his walks on the beach, or he's stuck in that
2: uniform?
1: Military fatigues that you always saw him in?
2: They tried an exploding cigar, I kid you not, to take him out. And then
1: he was too smart.
2: Yeah, he was too smart for all this. The best thing, though, is they tried to poison him, not to kill him, but to cause all of his hair to fall out, and he would lose his signature mustache and beard and demasculate him.
1: Mm. Would that have been worse than the cigar exploding and just taking his head off? I didn't know that Fidel Castro was so vain.
2: Apparently he was, and that all really happened, by the way.
1: Janet Yellen, born in 1946, the economist that has served as chair of the Federal Reserve and secretary of the Treasury, first woman to hold either of those positions. John Slattery, born in 1962, the actor primarily known for his Emmy-nominated role as Roger Sterling on the television series Mad Men. Made a bunch of other appearances in film and TV shows as well. What happened on this day in history? We'll get to that coming up next, along with some news headlines with you. It's Mornings with Richard Cross, Super Talk, Mississippi.
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0: 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It was today on, August 13th, 1792, during the French Revolution, King Louis XVI of France was formally arrested by revolutionaries and declared an enemy of the people. He and the royal family were imprisoned. Louis would later be tried and executed. The whole being king of a country thing, pretty good gig, right up until the point that it's not. In 1889, William Gray of Hartford, Connecticut, received a patent for the coin-operated telephone, an invention that helped popularize public payphones. Drop in the quarter, dial the number, and there's your person on the other end of the line. And now payphones, kind of a relic. You ever occasionally still see a payphone and wonder if it even works?
1: I saw one in an airport not. It's been about 5 years ago now, I guess. But
0: really?
1: That's the last time I think I've seen one.
0: Did you pick it up to see if there was a dial tone?
1: No, I just walked right by it. But there was a payphone, which I guess if you leave your cell phone on the plane and the plane takes off and you need to call somebody, I guess that's what you do.
0: I would have no idea how to make a long-distance call from a payphone anymore.
1: I don't think I ever used one.
0: Ever?
1: I just don't remember ever using one.
0: You know, for a local call, you drop in the quarter and dial the number and you were good to go. But for a long distance call, you would have to have, you'd have to have some sort of a calling card. And, you know, on the card, there would be a number, and you might dial a 1-800 number, yeah. And then you would have a code that you would type in, and then the area code and the number that you were dialing. You still got the red phone booth in Oxford on the square, and my wife tells me that it still works.
1: The phone still does?
0: Said that it's still operable.
1: Really?
0: I had no idea. I thought it was just a like a selfie location.
1: Is it a payphone? Do you have to put... Or is it just...
0: I don't know.
1: I
0: will explore that and get back to you.
1: Might be the last one in existence.
0: And I'll take a picture while I'm there. Maybe. Walt Disney, in 1942, had the premiere of the feature film Bambi at Radio City Music Hall in New York City.
1: That's 1942?
0: 1942 is when Bambi premiered at Radio City Music Hall.
1: Wow.

0: I would argue that Thumper was the lead character in that, but that's just me. Rhythm and blues singer Willie Mae Big Mama Thornton recorded the original version of Hound Dog on this day in Los Angeles. That was in 1952. The song later became a massive hit for the king of rock and roll, Elvis Presley. In 1961, East German authorities sealed the border between East and West Berlin, beginning the construction of what would become the Berlin Wall. The day became known as Barbed Wire Sunday. The barrier stood until 1989. It became one of the most powerful symbols of the Cold War. And we got one of the great lines from a president of all time when, I guess it was in 1988, when Ronald Reagan said, "Mr. Gorbachev, tear down that wall." Speaking of Ronald Reagan, in 1981, it was on this day when he signed the Economic Recovery Tax Act, or ERTA, E-R-T-A, major package of tax cuts that formed a central part of his administration's economic policy moving forward. Ceasefire text line, there's still a payphone in Batesville, Mississippi. Jeff in Grenada says, Bambi in the middle of World War II.
1: That blows my mind. I remember watching that as a kid.
0: The fire broke out in the forest, and it was really sad, right?
1: The whole movie's kind of sad.
0: Yeah, it kind of is. For long distance, you would dial the number, and it would tell you how much change to put in at this point. Or at a payphone. Just walking around with a pocket full of quarters. Somebody said the Masters has payphones. They have them since no cell phones are allowed. Are they payphones or are they just courtesy phones? I don't think you actually have to pay at the Masters.
1: Really?
0: I think there's just a bank of courtesy phones because you're not allowed to have a cell phone on the property outside of practice round days. Kevin in Monticello says you would hit zero for the operator and then make a collect call. Oh, there you go. Debbie sends us a...
1: look at that.
0: Debbie sends us a picture from a gas station in Ocean Springs. There's a sign above the payphone that says, call anywhere out of state, 25 cents per minute. Is it like one of those, the wand car washes where you can wash the car yourself, you put the change in, and then it starts beeping when you've got, 30 seconds left and you got to add more quarters?
1: I guess so.
0: Okay. There you go. Jeff in Grenada says trickle-down economics is still the only way. A lot of Democrats that would disagree with that. All right, news headlines for you. University of Mississippi Medical Center has been granted an award of more than $2.5 million for research related to prostate cancer. Funding came from the National Cancer Institute, and it will go toward a five-year study focused on understanding how prostate cancer cells spread to bones and why the disease is so difficult to treat following bone metastasis. Metastasis is when the cancer cells spread from the place where they first formed to another part of the body. Studies show that 84% of people with metastatic prostate cancer develop tumors that spread to the bone, a condition known as bone metastasis. Prostate, breast, lung, and kidney cancers have traits that make them more likely to spread to the bone, while other cancers, such as brain, skin, or digestive system cancers, are less likely to metastasize there. Some really smart people working in research at UMMC. Mississippi State Department of Health officials are urging caution on the Gulf Coast after three cases of a flesh-eating bacterium have been reported. Vibrio vulnificus, more commonly referred to as flesh-eating bacterium, causes illness when it enters an open wound in salt water or brackish water. It can also be contracted from eating contaminated seafood. According to the CDC, Vibrio vulnificus is the most deadly type of Vibrio bacterial infection.

0: One in five cases leads to death, often within just a few days of becoming ill. Symptoms include diarrhea, stomach cramps, nausea, vomiting, fever, and chills. CDC urges beachgoers who notice a wound exposed to salt or brackish water that becomes dark red and begins to blister to seek medical help immediately. You are more vulnerable if you have liver disease, cancer, diabetes, HIV, or thalassemia, a blood disorder that causes the body to have less of the protein hemoglobin. If you receive immune-suppressing therapy to treat a disease, or you take medicine to decrease stomach acid, you're more prone to contracting the bacteria. So if you're getting in the water in the Gulf, be careful. Like, don't cut your foot on a seashell and then climb into the water. Oy, oy, oy. We had the story earlier this week, I guess it was on Monday, about the woman that was found hanging from a tree behind an abandoned house in Jackson. An autopsy has been conducted by the Mississippi State Medical Examiner's Office. Jackson Police Department confirmed that the autopsy was performed on the night, after the night of August 3rd when she was found. Results have not yet been returned. Fortune's body was found behind an abandoned house on Road of Remembrance. JPD conducting the investigation, classifying the investigation as a death pending investigation. We have heard from Christy Spivey, the mother of this woman, Tasia Fortune. She said she loved living life like there's no way that she took her own life. There has been an arrest related but not directly tied at this point to the investigation.
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2: 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Two people are dead and another critically injured following a murder-suicide in Clarksdale. According to police,

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With you this morning, it's Mornings with Richard Cross, Super Talk Mississippi, streaming at supertalk.fm and Super Talk TV. Thanks for joining us. We'll have your morning sports update coming in just a couple of minutes. Pretty good economic development story here. The lumber manufacturer is investing more than $15 million on sawmill operations in New Albany. Founded in 2023, the company deploys sawmills around the country when and where they are needed. The lumber manufacturer helps build and scale innovative companies in the United States like Anduril, Blue Origin, and NVIDIA. According to the Mississippi Development Authority, the lumber manufacturer constructed the sawmill in New Albany to make use of Mississippi's abundant pine saw timber. 50 new jobs are being created as part of this operation. The addition of the new sawmill will also create opportunities for private landowners to sell their timber, which is a huge need today. You remember that the pine tree industry in Mississippi was incredible. Late 80s into the 90s, maybe even the early parts of the 2000s. And, I mean, there were all kinds of government programs to go in and plant pine trees and then watch those over the course of 20 or 30 years grow. It was a really good investment vehicle for a lot of people with land that wasn't necessarily farmland. But the price of pine has just plummeted. And finding somebody to come in and cut it. I mean, I got a buddy that was doing, they were building a shop. And it was on their land and there were some pine trees that needed to go. And they said, I wonder if there's anybody that could get those out. And it's like, not only are you not going to have somebody that pays you for your pine trees, you can't even get somebody to come.

and cut them and get them out of there if you just give them the pine. So maybe this will help on that front, as is the case with most major economic development projects. The MDA is financially assisting the project through the Mississippi Flexible Tax Incentive Program. Accelerate Mississippi is involved as the state's workforce arm, and Union County is aiding as well. And then one more, and this is kind of a rough one. A man allegedly behind a Christmas Eve double homicide in Mississippi is now facing two counts of capital murder. The Jackson Police Department said that Dennis Summers, 24 years old, has been locked up. He is accused of killing Rodney Gilbert Jr. and George Smith Jr. on Lynn Street this past December in Jackson. Authorities say both victims were shot multiple times and died as a result of their injuries. Smith was denied bond, meaning he will remain behind bars until sentencing. Capital murder charge carries the death penalty in Mississippi. The investigation, though, in this case is continuing. 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Have you seen or heard about this headline yet? An attorney representing Washington Commanders quarterback Jaden Daniels has informed LSU that it can no longer use his name, image, or likeness, and that he felt profoundly disrespected by LSU's decision to allow someone else to wear his number 5, or at least what was his number 5. The letter was sent to LSU Athletics Director Virge Ausberry. ESPN got a copy of it. At the center of the dispute is the decision to allow sophomore cornerback DJ Pickett to wear the number 5 jersey that Daniels wore when he became LSU's third Heisman Trophy winner in 2023. His jersey has not been officially retired by LSU, but it's the first time a player has worn the number 5 since he left the program for the NFL. In the statement, "The Daniels family is deeply disappointed and feels profoundly disrespected by LSU's decision to give Jaden's number to another player. Jaden and his family had every reason to believe that his number would remain a meaningful part of the LSU legacy and would be honored and protected in recognition of his extraordinary contributions to the university." Another quote: "Jaden made it clear that he did not want his number given to another player, and he believed his wishes would be respected. His Heisman Trophy winning season and everything he accomplished on and off the field cemented his place in LSU history. To see his number given to another player is incredibly disappointing and feels like a failure to honor the significance of what Jaden accomplished at LSU." You may remember that Jaden Daniels began his college football career at another school, transferred to LSU, and he became an absolute star. There's no debating that. This is silly, right? Certainly, Jaden Daniels cannot keep LSU from giving that number to another player, but I guess it is his right to say, "Hey, you can't keep using my picture and my name if you're not going to continue to respect what I did." I don't know that there's actually disrespect. I think Lane Kiffin, for his part, was quoted as saying, with regard to Pickett getting that number 5, and by the way, Pickett was a freshman All-American a year ago, good player. Lane Kiffin kind of threw the previous staff under the bus and said, "Look, promises were made. And in this era of college football, if you make a promise to a player,
whether it's financial or otherwise, you better stick to the promise. Otherwise, might be the last year that player is on your roster. Surely they smooth this over somewhere along the way. Madison Ridgeland Academy probably is not going to have this issue in the future because they are retiring the number of alumnus and current basketball star at Mississippi State, Josh Hubbard, making him the first basketball player at the school to receive the honor. Hubbard donned number 12 during his 5 years as a varsity starter at MRA, where he rewrote the basketball record books, not just at MRA, but for the entire state. 4,367 career points. As a senior, Josh Hubbard averaged 27 points, 5.5 rebounds, 5 assists a game. Led MRA to the 6A MAIS state championship and was named the Gatorade Player of the Year, the first time that an MAIS player had earned the honor. MRA is officially going to retire the number 12, not at a basketball game, but actually at a football game. It's going to happen at halftime on September 4th of MRA's football game against Hartfield. You've got NFL preseason football action that starts tonight. One game on the schedule for tonight. That's not right. You got a bunch of games that are happening tonight. Detroit is at Cincinnati. Green Bay is at Pittsburgh. Indianapolis is at New England. Arizona at Las Vegas. Los Angeles at Houston. Tennessee at San Francisco. So the Titans are headed to the West Coast. The Saints will play their first preseason game Sunday afternoon. It's Jacksonville at New Orleans, 3 o'clock kickoff from the Superdome. And if you want to watch it, it will be on ESPN Unlimited, which I think is now available through your streaming device. I think YouTube TV, for example, has added you don't have to go to ESPN Plus on the app or your computer or a different app on your TV. You can just stream it directly through YouTube TV. I think that is the way that goes. So if you are ready for football, you got a bunch of it this weekend with the NFL preseason, a bunch of those games on the NFL Network. So that'll make them a little easier to watch as well. We had a big Powerball drawing last night. Was there a winner? We'll tell you when we come back. It's Mornings with Richard Cross, Super Talk Mississippi. Thanks for being with us on this Thursday morning, August 13th. 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

0: Talking about that big jackpot last night for Powerball. It was advertised as a $1 billion jackpot. Ended up being a little bit more than that. $1.04 billion when all of the entries were added up. The estimated cash value was $450.5 million. And either fortunately or unfortunately, depending on your perspective, there was a winner. There is a new billionaire, well, not really, in Illinois. A single ticket purchased in Quincy, Illinois, matched all five white balls and the red Powerball to win the jackpot, which means the overall jackpot resets to $20 million and will start all over again on August 15th. The winning numbers were 4, 26, 66, 67, 69, and the Powerball number was 9. Good for that person, I suppose. Did you get a Powerball ticket yesterday, Will?
1: I did not.
0: Do you ever?
1: I think we talked about this, but yeah, I get them on like holidays. Like,
0: oh, that's right. Christmas. That's right, because you said stocking stuffers for scratch-offs and stuff like that. Curious what the lottery taxes are in Illinois. My guess is
1: they're
0: a winner
1: high.
0: In Mississippi would have had the money go a little bit farther. 4.95% state income tax. You're going to hit that top end tax.

0: of 37%. So yeah, you're going to be at about 42% in taxes in Illinois.
1: Do you think they'll establish a P.O. box in the state of Florida or Tennessee before they
0: I don't
1: claim
0: know.
1: The ticket?
0: I don't know if you have to. I'm guessing that you don't remain anonymous in Illinois. In Mississippi, you can remain anonymous. I bumped into somebody that I knew last night that was getting a Powerball ticket, and I told him, I was like, you don't need that money. You're fine. He just laughed. He goes, good news is in Mississippi, you'll remain anonymous. And I told him, I said, my wife and I have joked about that. If we were to win that, we wouldn't tell anybody, but there would be signs. There would be.
1: You wouldn't be mowing the grass four times.
0: You know what?
1: A day
0: I might mow my
1: doing.
0: Grass every day then, Will. Hey, you've got enough on your plate. I wouldn't leave you high and dry immediately. Will East would be hosting Mornings with Richard Cross in addition to producing it. Maybe. I don't know. I kind of love what I do. Might see if we could shift the time by an hour or two, but probably not. It's always fun to play, though, and you can play. Just play responsibly. Don't forget you can download the Mississippi Lottery app. It is a free app that makes it easy for you. Just scan that barcode to see if you are a winner. So I got onto you yesterday, Will. You tried to tease a story that I wanted to get to at the end of the show, and then we didn't get to it at the end of the show. We need to get to this story. Maumelle, Arkansas is the location. Maumelle is right outside of Little Rock. High school football practice going on. They were at Maumelle High. Football player thought his helmet felt a little strange. He'd been practicing for about an hour. Took the helmet off and discovered that there was something in his helmet. It was a snake. There was a snake that had wedged itself in and among the pads inside a football helmet, which is icky enough in and of itself. Let's just start there with you. Yeah.
1: But it was just a garden snake, right? It was just a
0: just a black racer. Yeah. I mean, in worst case, a king snake that was looking to find some shade. No. No, it was a cottonmouth, which is not a snake that is necessarily looking for a fight, but when provoked, is more than willing to fight. So they called Maumelle Animal Control, who came and retrieved the helmet. The fact that this young man was not bitten on the head while maybe it was just so tight the snake had nowhere it could move. I don't know. I'm having trouble with the inside the helmet logistics of this. I know this story's a couple of days old. If you've seen it already, forgive me. Animal control, when they got it, could not get the snake out. And so they put it down in a bucket, and they started spraying water and submerged the helmet so that the snake had to come out to get oxygen. And then they were able to remove it and release it into the wild.
1: We had taken some C4. And that helmet and that snake would have been in a couple billion pieces.
0: With you on that, I agree. We would have had to purchase a new football helmet. Those are expensive. We'd have had to buy a new one because that one would have been blown to smithereens.
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3: Fox News, I'm Gianna Gelosi. White House Press Secretary Caroline Leavitt leaving the administration to spend some more time with her family.
4: The White House indicates there is no controversy regarding Press Secretary Caroline Leavitt's departure. She says being a mother and welcoming a new baby while working in one of the most demanding jobs in the world has been the most rewarding yet challenging season of my life, to say the least.
3: Fox's Madeline Rivera surprised federal hearing tomorrow in the Luigi Mangione case has rumors swirling of a plea deal.
5: So in federal court, he faces two counts of stalking and could spend up to life behind bars if convicted. In state court, he faces murder charges and weapons charges. So what could a federal plea mean for the 28-year-old? Well, if in fact that is why the attorneys are meeting, it could mean that he pleads guilty to one or both of those stalking counts to avoid a federal trial.
3: Fox's Chandler Painter, America's listening to Fox News.
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7: Your Southwest Mississippi forecast from the National Weather Service calls for sunny and hot today with a high near 97 degrees. Heat index values as high as 107. Tonight, mostly clear, low around 73. Sunny and hot tomorrow, high near 98. Clear skies tomorrow night, low around 73. Sunny and hot again Saturday.
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9: I'm Kelly Bennett for SuperTalk Mississippi News. The national average for a gallon of regular is at $4.07, higher than Mississippi's average of $3.60. Alan Suddeth, the government affairs manager at the Chevron refinery in Pascagoula, says they've increased production in the midst of supply disruptions.
10: Also, we reported this last second quarter how we set a record here in the United States for most refining volume. We hit over a million barrels of refining in the United States.
9: Chevron recently reported its highest quarterly earnings on record. For more Mississippi news, sports, weather, and politics, follow us on Facebook, X, or online at supertalk.fm.
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9: A Summerall man whose alleged threats led officials to lock down Town Hall on Monday has been arrested. According to police, 47-year-old Chantel Harris was loitering outside of a business Monday morning, cursing officers and making threats, but at that point they declined to arrest him. Hours later, the police department started receiving calls from Harris, who claimed he was being harassed and threatened bodily harm. It's also alleged that he made calls to Lamar County Dispatch through 911 and made threats to Summerall City Hall, forcing the lockdown. Harris is now charged with making terroristic threats, which is a felony. 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

0: Just after 7 o'clock on Thursday morning, this is Mornings with Richard Cross. Today is August 13th, 2026. 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Will East just wants you to know how much he appreciates the pictures that you have sent to the C Spire text line, especially you, Isabella, who sends us pictures of a water moccasin, cottonmouth if you prefer,
1: Blocked.
0: And a 7-foot timber rattler. Isabella says, at my home, the mama rattler was over 7 feet, the water moccasin 3 to 4 feet long. We let the rattler live. She was old. My son introduced the cottonmouth to the tires of an F-350 dually.
1: that a way to do it.
0: Yeah, now Will's on board.
1: Yeah.
0: There are some snakes that are pretty. Like, you can, from a distance, go, man, it's a beautiful snake. And then there's a cottonmouth, which just looks like it just lives in the mud. Just, no good. Joey says, I like that song. That man made a hit with that song and went back to farming.
1: He's a goat farmer.
0: Really?
1: Mm-hmm.
0: How about that? A little spirit in the sky. I always hesitate to name a song or an artist because I'm not great at that. And then I'll say something really dumb. There was one years ago that just lived in infamy that Hey Dad and Borky laughed and laughed and laughed at me. It was, I don't even remember what it was.
1: It was the Black Crowes.
0: Yeah, it was the Black Crowes, and I thought it sounded like the beginning of Wave on Wave by Pat Green. And they're like, Pat Green, what? Oh, me. My grandmother, when she was in her 70s, still gardened. This was before she moved to Oxford, lived in Coffeyville. And she was tending to her flowers or the garden. She was tough. Oh. Miss Grandmother, she was great. But came on a rattlesnake. She did not run. She did not call for help. She grabbed that garden hoe that she was getting weeds out with and whack, off at the head. Mm.
1: My mom was bringing
0: and then
1: in...
0: saved the rattler.
1: Oh, she did?
0: She did.
1: I remember we were bringing in firewood. You know, when I was a kid,
0: mm-hmm.
1: And you know, we already had cut up, obviously, and you'd bring it in, and it must have been cold. I mean, we're bringing in firewood, so you don't think you're going to run into a snake. And I guess there was a snake attached to one of the
0: logs,
1: yeah, and it fell down and it bit my mother on her ankle.
0: Oh,
1: just so happened to be wearing tall boots, and I can remember the strike mark. And there was like a little wet spot. I guess that was the poison.
0: Ugh.
1: And somebody went and grabbed a shovel and we, you know, killed it. But
0: so this was the beginning of your...
1: Nah, it was already there. I was already kind of freaked out by him. But that did not help.
0: Yeah, it didn't help. There's not much middle ground with snakes. You either love them, and you're like, ooh, let's pick it up. Let's save this one's life. Let's redirect its path. Or you're like, nope, I'm out. I don't feel like on the surface I have this, like, just absolute fear. But when I get close to one and I'm not sure what it is because I'm not great at identifying them, then I have an issue. I've told this story before. Some of you have heard it, and you're probably like, okay, move on. Others might be amused by this. We kind of live in the middle of town in Oxford, and across from a house that we lived in, I don't know, 10 years ago, is a park. And this was May, and we had recently finished renovating this house and had moved in, and the backyard was still a work in progress. So I was mowing the grass, but we had put down kind of the, like the netting to hold the grass in place. And I'm riding along on a lawnmower, and I see what appears to be a massive snake. And I'm wigged out. And I don't really have tools around at that point. We hadn't gotten settled, so I couldn't just, like, reach out and, you know, off with the head, which some have said I shouldn't have done anyway because it turned out it was a king snake. It was actually two king snakes, one that was eating the other. And they were attached, and so it was long. And I decided that the proper way to dispose of this would be with a 9mm. And so I went and got the gun. Turns out it was May. They were doing field day stuff at the park across the street. I shoot this snake in my backyard in the middle of town with a 9mm. The report of that is loud. Talked to a buddy later, and he's like, man, did you hear a gunshot middle of the day today? I was like, I don't know what you're talking about.
1: Idiots out there shooting guns.
0: He's like, man, you got like 300 kids that they're doing field day from the school out in the park, and there's like this gunshot, and everybody's looking around. I was like, oh, I got no idea. Who knows? The lesson in that story, you need a suppressor.
1: My most recent encounter was I was rebuilding some steps in my backyard,
0: mm-hmm.
1: and they were old timber steps that were there before I moved in. I tore them out, and I was putting in stone, you know, retaining wall, all that kind of stuff. And I had a big pile of dirt and a big pile of rocks. And this was about almost exactly 5 months ago. And the reason why I know that is because as I was turning the dirt over and messing around, I came upon a snake.
0: Oh.
1: And being the man that I am, the manly man that I am, Richard.
0: Then you went, and ran back.
1: Well, the reason why I know this is 5 months, because I ran and got my then eight-month pregnant wife to dispatch. My daughter turns 3 months old today,
0: mm-hmm.
1: so I know this was exactly, you know.
0: Math checks out.
1: Yeah, math checks out. She was 8 months pregnant. I went and grabbed her and said, hey, go deal with this.
0: And she did?
1: Did she roll her
0: eyes at you and laugh at you as she has before?
1: And she probably lied to me. She claimed that she dispatched it.
0: Oh, yeah.
1: But I think she just threw.

0: threw it into the neighbor's yard.
1: Yeah. It's possible that those two snakes that I discussed were mating, that they weren't one wasn't actually eating the other, but whatever. Jason Starkville says he has a shovel mark in one of the baseboards and a chip in the concrete floor where a snake came into his house. He dispatched of it. Portigo. That's Corey in Tupelo says, good stuff this morning, guys, as always. Maybe we can make you laugh just a touch. Mo says, if you think a 9mm is loud, you should hear my 45 caliber M1911. We have had multiple people say there are only three kinds of snakes that I'm scared of. A live snake, a dead snake, and a stick that looks like a snake. Artie in West Point says, if it doesn't have shoulders, he doesn't like it.
0: Amen.
1: I'm with Will. Kill the snakes. Don't interview them. That's from Mark in Laurel. CC sends us a picture. He says, this is a pretty snake. It's a viper. I guess viper is like a subset. It's like a catch-all category for snakes, right? Will just moved right on past that picture.
0: Yeah, I'm not looking at the text line for a couple hours.
1: My mother wouldn't even look at a snake on television.
0: I'm the same way.
1: Yeah.
0: I won't look at a picture of one.
1: Mike Hurst will join us coming up next. Former U.S. Attorney, chair of the Mississippi GOP. We will talk with him about things that are happening at the state level and also at the national level. Later in the show today, I hate that Lance is not here for this. He was most intrigued, and he actually set this interview up. Grover Vining, a Freemason and the Grand Master of the Masons in Mississippi, will join us. We're going to learn a little bit about Freemasons coming up later in the show this morning.
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0: 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Mike Hurst is my guest. Always a pleasure to visit with the chair of the Mississippi GOP, former U.S. attorney, practicing attorney as well. He's working a bunch in Washington with the RNC, and he rarely sleeps. Mike, good morning.
1: Good morning, Richard. Great to be here, buddy.
0: You as well. I appreciate some of your time. I'm curious what your phone was like last weekend when the Facebook reports began about a judge that had been appointed, allegedly, in Mississippi to a municipal judgeship who was a Yemeni-American. Well, we later found out that that story was true, though maybe not exactly in the way that some people thought it was going to be. She was appointed to a judgeship in Benoit, Mississippi, a Delta town in, of about 350.
1: Yeah, my phone did blow up, and I saw the same post you did. And all those posts, as I was talking to Will offline, all those posts seemed to be AI generated. There was no municipality, no city mentioned. It was just all these allegations. And then when it came out that, you know, the big sprawling metropolis of Benoit was the city mentioned, about 300 people, that didn't quell the firestorm either. So I think we need to just cool our jets a little bit, look at what's going on. These individuals in Benoit have selected someone to be their local municipal judge to rule over things like traffic tickets and, you know, maybe public drunkenness or things like that. And let's just see where this goes. I do not see anything that's been reported that she is trying to introduce or impose Sharia law in the big city of Benoit. But at the same time, I think we need to just, again, just give the benefit of the doubt to the citizens of Benoit. We as conservatives, we believe that the best form of government is the local government. And so when individuals in Benoit, for whatever reason, makes a choice that we disagree with, you know, that's the citizens of Benoit's problem that they need to deal with. Or it's their solution, whatever you look at. But yeah. I did not rush to judgment to what we were seeing. I think we need to see where the facts go and where they lay. And by all accounts, what I've seen from people that I know and respect in the legal community, you know, this woman seems to be, despite, you know, some of her past representation, she seems to be a legitimate, credible lawyer.
0: Asma Ali, she has a law practice that's based in Ridgeland, and at least some of her work has been in immigration law. And, I mean, the truth of the matter is, even though our judges are supposed to be nonpartisan, I use a phrase frequently that is used in sports when people talk about, oh, well, he covers this team, but he's, you know, he cheers for this team. Everybody's from somewhere. And so in politics, everybody's from somewhere. Just because somebody is a Republican or a Democrat does not immediately vilify them and certainly doesn't disqualify them from sitting on the bench in the judicial process. I mean, there are good and fair Democrat judges that are out there that maybe don't see the world as we do, but that doesn't mean they don't enforce laws, right?
1: Well, and again, we're talking about a municipal judge.
0: Sure.
1: I mean, we're talking about local municipal.
0: This is not the state Supreme
1: violations.
0: Court.
1: That's correct. And so, again, if the citizens and the local elected officials of Benoit want to do something like this, you know, what can I do, what can I say as chairman of the Mississippi Republican Party to disagree with what they've elected and what they've chosen? If it turns out to be bad, you know, again, that's on them. They can make a different choice.
0: Mike.

0: I actually think that the more interesting part of this story, and you may not be willing to wade into this when we've got so many candidates that are out there and more that are coming, is where did this story come from? Why did a national online whatever AI generated post, why did this get the traction that it did, and why so quickly after the most recent announcement of a new gubernatorial candidate in Lynn Fitch, where there are pictures that were posted where she was in a picture with this judge. There's one that was floating around where Delbert Hoseman, or excuse me, not Delbert Hoseman, Andy Gibson was in a picture with this judge. Like, where did this come from?
1: I do not know. And all I can come up with is it's just fear. It's fear. I mean, and it's not illegitimate fear. I mean, we do have the history of September 11th, unfortunately. We have the history of a number of countries being run by, radical Islamists. We have individuals who want to not only overthrow America, who identify in the Muslim faith, but also, you know, if you look at portions or pieces of the Quran, you know, they are instructed to do terrible, terrible things to those who don't agree with them. And so I think there is a legitimate fear out there about this. But at the same time, rushing to judgment without having all the facts, I don't think is the right way to go.
0: Well, and I guess maybe the larger question there, and I know you don't want to go down this road, is it just fear, or is it an entity or a candidate or a candidate's people who are trying to stoke fear? So here's the question that I think you can answer. As chairman of the GOP, we are moving toward what is going to be an incredibly heated primary season. Primary is less than a year away now. Do you have to play the role of referee amongst candidates as they are vying for their next office?
1: Yeah, I think it's probably proper for the Mississippi Republican Party just to remind our candidates of who we are, what we stand for, and again, not rushing into judgment before we know the facts. I think that's more than proper for the chairman to do that. What the candidates individually do themselves is up to them, but I think at the end of the day, we have been the party of the responsible adults in the room, and I think we need to maintain that. And I think if we just, again, don't rush to judgment, get all the facts, make a wise decision on the merits, I think we'll be okay.
0: What do you make of what the field looks like currently for gubernatorial candidates? We have three that have officially announced. Andy Gibson was the first. That was like 4 years ago when he said, it feels like it's been that long. It was well over a year ago. Philip Gunn has announced, Lynn Fitch has announced, and there is a thought that, it's a pretty prevailing thought, that more are on the way.
1: Now, I think this reflects the deep bench that we have in the Mississippi Republican Party. You know, we've been building this party for decades. And I think now that you see all these candidates, you know, a lot of people don't like to have this many candidates in a Republican primary. I actually think it's a good thing. As long as we continue to focus on the ideas, we continue to focus on the solutions, and we continue to focus on the policies, I think it's a good thing for Republicans to get into the arena, debate those, come out with a better product at the end of the day, because at the end of the day, I think the Mississippians are going to see that. They're going to see how this state has progressed on the upward track over the last number of years as Republicans have been in charge. And I think at the end of the day, we're going to have the best candidate there is in the general election. So I don't see it as a negative to have multiple Republicans running in the primary. I think that's a good thing, and I think it reflects the health of the Mississippi Republican Party.
0: Something that we've talked about, the gubernatorial race, is especially the Republican primary, is one that is going to garner so many headlines, and there's so much money that's going to be tied up. But to your point about the bench in terms of people that are qualified or interested in higher office than they currently have, the down ballot races from the governor are incredible. And the level of competition that is going to exist, whether you're talking about, we don't know what lieutenant governor is going to be like. Michael Watson at this point doesn't have an opponent, but state auditor and ag commissioner and so many of the other positions that are there that people are going to vote on.
1: Yeah, you're going to have a number of open seats, not only the governor, as you said, but lieutenant governor, the attorney general, commissioner of agriculture. And I think you'll see, and I'm already hearing this, even though they haven't announced, you're hearing a number of good quality candidates who are preparing to get into those races. And again, I think it will reflect the quality of our candidates and the quality of our policies. Once they get in there and start debating this, I think Mississippians, it will resonate with Mississippians.
0: Mike Hurst is my guest. He's chair of the Republican Party in Mississippi, former U.S. attorney, and practices. This may be an after-the-break conversation, and I honestly don't know how much you can say about this. There's a lawsuit that is going on in DeSoto County, and it has to do with the redistricting conversation. I think you're playing a role in that. You can correct me if I'm wrong on the summary. Robert Foster has sued the state of Mississippi to enact new districts based on the outcome of Calais versus Louisiana.
1: Yep, I can help you with that.
0: Okay, we'll talk about that on the other side of the break and see where we are on that. We'll also talk about some national storylines that we're looking at as we get closer and closer to midterms. It's Mornings with Richard Cross, Super Talk Mississippi. We're back with you on the other side of this timeout.

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6: I'm Kelly Bennett for Supertalk Mississippi News. The national average for a gallon of regular is at $4.07, higher than Mississippi's average of $3.60. Alan Suddeth, the government affairs manager at the Chevron refinery in Pascagoula, says they've increased production in the midst of supply disruptions.

0: Also, we reported this last second quarter how we set a record here in the United States for most refining volume. We hit over 1 million barrels of refining in the United States.
1: Chevron recently reported its highest quarterly earnings on record. For more Mississippi news, sports, weather, and politics, follow us on Facebook, X, or online at

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0: Back with you. It's Mornings of Richard Cross. Thanks for joining us. If you want to join the conversation, you may do so on the C Spire text line, 601-879-4395. Mike, your wife texted.
1: Great
0: guest this morning. Mike Hurst is a good man, a godly man, and a huge asset to Mississippi. Thanks for having him on.
1: That's amazing. Can I frame that?
0: Got a fan out there.
1: Yeah, can
0: you
1: I frame
0: may.
1: That?
0: We can print that one off, and it can go on the office wall.
1: Great.
0: So I was asking you about the DeSoto County lawsuit before the break, and I think you play a role in that. And so being careful there, what's going on with this where DeSoto County, or I guess Robert Foster, is suing the state of Mississippi so that DeSoto County can get back to the districts that it had prior to the redistricting decision that was made by a state court?
1: Yeah, let me, it's a little different than that, Richard.
0: Okay.
1: Let me break it down
0: for you.
1: There are a number of citizens in DeSoto County, including Robert Foster in his individual capacity, that asked us at our law firm to defend them, or rather to represent them, in a lawsuit against the state. And this actually concerns the circuit and chancery judge districts that the legislature passed in 2025. And specifically as it relates to DeSoto County, DeSoto County is its own circuit and chancery court district. So that means it elects three circuit judges and two chancery judges from just DeSoto County. Well, in 2025, the legislature decided that they were going to create a sub-district in DeSoto County. DeSoto County, according to legislative documents, has about 25% black voting age population. Well, they created a sub-district in DeSoto County that only encompasses 14% of the voting age population of the entire county, 14% in the sub-district that is around the area of the city of Horn Lake. And it just so happens that this sub-district encompasses about 50.2 black voting age population. So they created a sub-district for a circuit judge and a sub-district for a new chancery judge. But the interesting, probably the most interesting thing about this, not only that it was created obviously based upon race, which we know after Calais is completely unconstitutional, what is interesting is the 14% of DeSoto Countyans who can vote in that sub-district get to vote for all seven judges throughout the county. Mm. While the other 86% of DeSoto Countyans outside of this sub-district can only vote on their five judges. So we think that's completely unconstitutional. We've asked the court to enjoin that, to stop those two seats from being voted on in November. And honestly, we expect a decision on that injunction request any day now.
0: Okay. The legislature passing those districts in 2025 that you referenced, that was a result of the court ruling that said it had to happen, right?
1: So these were the... No, actually, it's two separate things.
0: So this is altogether different.
1: Yeah, it's altogether different. What you're talking

0: about is the legislative districts, the legislators. What we're talking about in this new lawsuit is just circuit and chancery judge districts. So just voting on judges. That's all this is about. And in 2025, while all the other litigation in the legislative context, in the state Supreme Court context, actually, we were representing DeSoto County in their supervisor districts, where the NAACP and ACLU had sued them over their supervisor district. So all this redistricting litigation going on throughout the state, in that context, the legislature passed a bill, two bills actually, that redistricted the circuit and chancery judges throughout the state. Okay. So under that context, pre-Calais, they thought they were required to create majority-minority sub-districts throughout the state. And now that we've seen in Calais, the Supreme Court has said, no, it's wrong to use race to do this kind of stuff.
1: And they thought they were required to do that because a judge told them they were required to do that, right?
0: Well, no, a judge hadn't told them anything with regard to just circuit and chancery judges. The judges had told them with regard to legislative seats, okay, which is informed them when they were drawing the districts for circuit and chancery judges. So
1: gotcha.
0: I tell my legislative friends, look, you didn't do anything wrong at the time. At the time, the state was being sued left and right by all these outside public interest groups. And
1: so they're almost being proactive.
0: Yeah, at the time, the courts did say you needed to draw majority-minority districts. But after Calais, the court says, no, we are a colorblind society. Our Constitution is colorblind. We should not be using race for almost anything, most especially for where people vote and who they vote for.
1: Could this have been resolved without a lawsuit?
0: Well, actually, people did try to resolve it. Robert Foster tried to resolve it. Some of the DeSoto County legislators themselves tried to resolve it. But unfortunately, the legislature did not resolve it. And again, this would, Calais just came out in April of 2026. So, yeah, it they did try to resolve it in the 2026 legislative cycle, but that was pre-Calais. So you got to remember, we've only been under the post-Calais term for 2 or 3 months, which is why, you know, we had to unfortunately resort to the courts.
1: Yeah.
0: This could absolutely be cured in a special session, and we would love for the governor to cure this in a special session, which I think he could do.
1: Joe Gruters is the national chair of the RNC.
0: That's right.
1: And he was on one of the Sunday shows this past week and was asked about midterm elections. And he kind of broke down the map specifically for the House. This was a conversation about the House, not the Senate. And he discussed a level of optimism that I've not heard many people tied to the Republican Party that have about the ability to maintain a majority in the U.S. House of Representatives. He kind of broke it down and said, look, there are 18 seats that are toss-up seats. We've got to have a minimum of 6 of those. I think 10 is the number where we can win. And I'm curious your reaction to those comments as you look at the broad picture and kind of look at some of the national races.
0: Yeah, I think what has given him confidence is we at the Republican National Committee, we're looking at, you know, 2026 in the lens of 2018. So 2018, we were 2 years into the new presidential administration of Donald J. Trump. We were at the midterms. And if you look at the numbers of states and seats that we were defending back in 2018 versus where we are today in 2026, I think Chairman Gruters is exactly right. The poll numbers look better for us. The president is doing an incredible job in our economy. And the Democrats have just completely gone off the cliff when it comes to their policies. They're all, you know, I didn't think anybody could get further left than Bernie Sanders, but we are seeing people blow Bernie Sanders out of the water. And so as the Democrats continue to drift leftward towards just complete socialism and communism, I think that gives a lot of hope for Republicans that we can actually pull this off and do something that's almost never done, which is retain our majorities in both the House and the Senate during a midterm.
1: Asking you to put yourself inside the mind of a Democrat probably would be a fool's errand.
0: But I know that's not going to stop you. So,
1: but
0: go. I mean, yeah, we've already talked about snakes, and we got Freemasons coming. So let's do this. Let's go.
1: I'm really excited about our Freemasons. I know very little about the Freemasons, and so I'm anxious to learn more about that. Why do you think it is that the DSA, the Democratic Socialists of America, have gained the foothold that they have? I mean, we know we have been in a two-party system in the United States for a long time, and there were people that

0: hated Bill Clinton, but Bill Clinton, you know, in retrospect, or at least in today's political climate, he's not as far out there to the left. For a long time, Bernie Sanders was a cartoon character and was kind of a kook that kept getting elected from the Northeast. But as I think 35 is the number of current representatives who are Democrats that are socialist or avowed socialist, how has this happened? Why has this happened within the construct of the Democrat Party?
1: I think the only thing I can come up with, and I don't know if this is true, but the only thing I can come up with is, if you look at their rhetoric, if you look at what they promise, everything they promise is basically free, touchy-feely, emotional things. So we're going to have free health care. We're going to have, you know, unlimited, you know, immigration. Come through. Let's abolish ICE. Let's get rid of police. Let's get rid of prisons. All these things that should make you, you know, might make you someone feel good. But at the end of the day, it's not responsible, and it's not reality. I mean, I tell people all the time, sadly, the Democratic Socialist and the Democratic Party is the party of crazy now. And the Republicans are the flip side of that, is the party of common sense. Yes, we have a Bill of Rights. Yes, we have rights in this country. But those rights, as we know, come with responsibility. And what the Democrats and the Democratic Socialists are proposing now are all rights, promises. It's just basically promising everything is free to the American public. And sadly, you know, a lot of our young people are buying into that. And we're seeing a lot of that happen. But at the end of the day, you know, this is a almost defining deviancy down, a rush to the bottom to see how much they can promise to the American people without actually being able to deliver. You know, Margaret Thatcher said it best. The problem with socialism is you eventually run out of other people's money. And that's exactly what it is.
0: The fascinating and scary part of this is people who have college degrees, primarily. I mean, if you look at who makes up the socialist, you're talking about somewhat educated people.
1: Yeah, well, I wouldn't necessarily correlate a degree with education, but we can go down that rabbit hole, too. People give a lot of credit to people who have law degrees as well. So
0: you got a law degree, don't you?
1: Yeah, I do have a law degree.
0: Mike Hurst, always appreciate your time. Thanks for coming in this morning, and look forward to catching up soon.
1: Thanks, Richard. Appreciate you.
0: Mike Hurst, chair of the Mississippi GOP, former U.S. attorney and good friend of the show. We're back with you after this. Mornings with Richard Cross, Super Talk Mississippi.
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0: You're home with me. 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Boom, boom, boom, boom.
1: Mm-hmm. Great to be with you. Mornings with Richard Cross. Super Talk Mississippi, streaming at supertalk.fm and Super Talk TV. Really interesting story was sent to us this morning from Russ in Hattiesburg. And Russ, in terms of actually getting an update for you, you've probably got more of an update than I do. It's something that I'm happy to dig on over the weekend. Get us an update on the suppressor rule supposedly going into effect today. What is Russ talking about? Well, it's this. Currently, or at least prior to yesterday, if you purchased a suppressor for a firearm, whether a handgun or a long rifle or anything in between, you had to fill out what was called ATF Form 4. And that has been the case since 1934. If you were buying a suppressor for a firearm, you had to fill out this ATF form. Well, Texas, the state of Texas, has pushed back on this. In an August 12th letter to Attorney General Todd Blanche and Director of the ATF Robert Cicada, Gun Owners of America, in conjunction with Silencer Shop, gave the government notice that two transfers of suppressors were scheduled for midnight last night. One suppressor going to Brandon Herrera, the Republican candidate for Texas's 23rd Congressional District, the second to Texas State Representative Wes Verdell. The letter gave the DOG and DOJ and ATF until 5 o'clock Eastern time yesterday to say whether they consider the transfers unlawful or if they intend to continue enforcing the enjoined National Firearms Act provisions. Absent response, the parties say that these will

0: be the first lawful commercial suppressor transfers since June of 1934. They point out that they are following all of the state laws in Texas, that both of these men are legally able to purchase firearms and be gun owners in the state of Texas. That 5 o'clock deadline yesterday passed without a response from the DOJ or the ATF. And so it's an interesting item to look at going forward. Thomas, I figured, would respond here. And he says it only applies to residents of the states involved in the lawsuit and members of associations enjoined in the lawsuit. It is not a nationwide lifting of the ATF Form 4 requirement. The process of purchasing and receiving a suppressor has been streamlined greatly. For a long time, there was a pretty significant waiting period. So if you got a suppressor for a firearm that you purchased or you already owned, you would have to fill out the paperwork. The gun shop that you were buying it from would submit the paperwork, and then you'd have to wait a month, 6 weeks, 6 months in some cases. Largely, that process is now down to a week or a couple of weeks, and there's been a lot of movement on this front. What this Gun Owners of America group, in conjunction with Silencer Shop and others, is trying to, what they're trying to get to is that the Second Amendment, the right to own and carry arms, loosely defined there, protects suppressors in the same way that it protects actual firearms. I feel like the reputation that exists for a suppressor is like Cop Show in the 80s. Or bad guy who's going in to try to assassinate someone.
1: Or that they're completely silent.
0: They are not completely silent, though some of them are really, really good. Really good. I was around one not too long ago, and it's like the only real noise other than just a spit of air that you could hear was the rack that was sliding. And that was like metal on metal, and so you could hear the click of that. But in terms of the actual gunshot, but helps with hearing protection. In some cases, eliminates the need for hearing protection while you're shooting. And also greatly reduces recoil. So, well, thanks for the question on that. And I will I'll dig around on that a little bit and see what we can find. 8 o'clock hour on the way. Mornings with Richard Cross, Super Talk Mississippi. Thank you for being with us.
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3: News. I'm CJ Papa. President Trump searching for a new White House press secretary now that Caroline Levitt says she's leaving at the end of the month. White House Deputy Chief of Staff for Policy Stephen Miller speaking to Fox.
4: She has served this president so well, this administration so well, this country so well, and very importantly, she's been a role model to millions and millions of young women all across this country.
3: Fox's Peter Ducey at the White House with the president's reaction.
5: Caroline will now be one of my top outside advisors and an influential voice within the Republican Party as we work to defy history and conclusively win the midterm elections.
3: Flooding and fog closing or delaying schools in parts of Indiana drenched by storms over the past 2 days. More than 250,000 power outages remain this morning statewide. 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
7: Your Southwest Mississippi forecast from the National Weather Service calls for sunny and hot today with a high near 97 degrees. Heat index values as high as 107. Tonight, mostly clear, low around 73. Sunny and hot tomorrow, high near 98. Clear skies tomorrow night, low around 73. Sunny and hot again Saturday.
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10: I'm Kelly Bennett for SuperTalk Mississippi News, brought to you by Mama Justice. If you've been injured and need legal representation, call Mama Justice for a free consultation at 662-883-6262. Social media lit up over the weekend over the prospect of a Muslim Mississippi attorney's appointment to a municipal judge seat. Monday, attorney Asma Ali announced she'd been appointed as a municipal court judge in the Mississippi Delta town of Benoit. Mike Hurst is chairman of the Mississippi GOP.
11: These individuals in Benoit have selected someone to be their local municipal judge to rule over things like traffic tickets and, you know, maybe public drunkenness or things like that. And let's just see where this goes. I do not see anything that's been reported that she is trying to introduce or impose Sharia law.
12: Hello, I'm Sean Tindall, Commissioner of the Mississippi Department of Public Safety. 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Many of those crashes could have been avoided. DPS, through its MHP's Motor Carrier Unit and the Commercial Transportation Enforcement Division, is partnering with Big Rig Truckers to conduct safety checks across our state for the Trooper and Trucker Safety Initiative. 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
10: Iran has suggested it could deliberately prolong the war with the U.S. until Trump leaves office. Mark Vargas, who served as a civilian within the office of the Secretary of Defense on a special task force in Iraq, says they're trying to run out the clock.
14: Well, they are trying to run out the cards, and they're not stupid. They know that the midterm election's coming up in November. They've got calendars and they know how to read them just like we do. And so they're trying to play politics with war. Their objective, along with the Democrats in our country, imagine that, is to drag this on past the midterm election cycle. You've got the Democratic Party and what's left of the Iranian regime essentially collaborating to drag this on.
10: Retired General Jack Keane argued Wednesday that Iran may believe President Trump will be reluctant to take military action ahead of the midterms.
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0: Mornings with Richard Cross, Super Talk Mississippi, streaming at supertalk.fm and Super Talk TV. 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Alongside Will East, I'm Richard Cross. We appreciate you being part of the conversation, for joining us this morning. Will, we've got, it feels like the calendar is a dartboard, and you can throw a dart at a bunch of different spots, and you can be right. High school football season in Mississippi, in some places, starts tomorrow night.
1: Yep.
0: For MAIS programs?
1: Some of them, yes.
0: Some of them. Not everybody. I think some of the larger MAIS schools will be another week before they get started, but MAIS generally starts a week or two ahead of MHSAA. They finish their season a week or two sooner. But then there's almost a little bit of a staggered start for MHSAA. I guess next weekend you'll have a lot of jamborees, and then the following weekend you'll have the first kind of full weekend, and those get spread out over Thursday and Friday, and then it's off and running.
1: Off and running, and it doesn't stop until December.
0: State championship games right after Thanksgiving, so Thanksgiving weekend. The weekend following Thanksgiving.
1: Yes. December, off the top of my head, December 3rd, 4th, and 5th.
0: Yes.
1: It's three days now.
0: That's right. That's right. So north half, south half happening Thanksgiving weekend, the Friday night after Thanksgiving, and then the following weekend you have the state championship games. Whew. Hold on to your seat, because it's coming fast. And the Mississippi Farm Bureau Insurance Company Scoreboard Show returns once again here on Super Talk Mississippi.
1: Yep.
0: The original, the longest running high school scoreboard show in Mississippi's history. And all the characters that call in from all over the state, announcers and fans and parents and whatever, with scores and stories from high school football, will be back with you on Friday nights this fall.
1: 31 short years.
0: Mm.
1: Only ever missed one episode. One Friday night, I should say. And that was, I think that was 9/11, because they didn't play that Friday night.
0: Oh, yeah.
1: They did a show the weekend of Katrina, because the North teams played.
0: Wow.
1: So 31 years. Keith Butch will be back. Caleb Sailors will be the new host, taking over for Lance. Caleb was on the show a lot. In fact, he guest hosted several times, so he'll do a great job. But it's Mississippi High School football. It's one of the best things that Mississippi does, and it's always fun. It is a long season, but at the same time, every single year, it's the same thing. You start game one, and then you look up, and it's state championship time.
0: Yeah. It happens in a hurry. And, you know, it's the life cycle of a high school football enthusiast is fascinating to me. And I don't know if my experience is unique or if there are a lot of people that are like this. So you're in it. You play high school football, and it feels like the world revolves around Friday nights.
1: Mm-hmm.
0: Like your schedule. And I remember as a senior in high school, when we were playing on Friday nights, and obviously I was going to Ole Miss games and would be in the Grove on Saturday mornings, especially for an early kickoff. And it was so much fun to overhear people talking about the high school football games from the night before. And then I was involved in broadcasting them for a bunch of years. And then I kind of got to a phase of my life where I was still interested, still loved it, still loved the mystique and the magic of Friday nights. But I wasn't in a place in life where it was at the middle of the universe anymore. I'd gotten married, didn't have kids, then had kids, but they weren't old enough. And then you kind of start to get back into it because your kids' friends are going to games or they're doing a mini cheer camp or and then a son that has kind of aged back into it, and it's Thursday nights for you know, junior varsity games or junior high games. But he's got buddies that are playing on a high school team, and so you feel like, hey, you want to go watch them play, and all of a sudden you're all the way back in it, like neck deep. And you're reminded of just how great it is.
1: I grew up without a high school football team. My school was so small, Holka Attendance Center. We didn't have a team. It was like two boys in my senior class. We just couldn't put one together. So what I would do, Richard, is I would actually, you know, with my friends, we would go to different schools every Friday night to enjoy those games.
0: Right.
1: And that's how I got involved in it. And, you know, I kind of became a, not a fan, but, you know, I'd be like, oh, well, that game is going to be good. I'm going to go to that game. And I had no loyalties whatsoever. I just wanted to see a good game, and that's I got my start.
0: Dan in Hattiesburg says, it's not going to be the same without Lance. I've been listening to the show for 10 years or so. Dan, you are right. You are right. But as Will pointed out, this is year 31 of the High School Football Scoreboard Show. And before Lance, there was Will hosting it for a while. And before Will, there was Dixon hosting it for the better part of two decades. And so I completely agree with you that the Mississippi Farm Bureau High School Scoreboard Show is going to feel a little different. It's going to sound a little different. And we all miss Lance. But it is also not the first time that change has happened. A different type of change, obviously, in this case. But the core of what the Scoreboard Show is about doesn't change. And Caleb's going to do a great job, and he cares deeply, and going to try to connect with as many as you as possible. It's really, really cool. Thomas wants to know if I'm coming to his local team's school to watch my son play. I don't know. So he's still JV, Thomas. So I don't know that our junior varsity team will be headed to your neck of the woods, but we'll connect eventually, certainly. How about this? Or one of your children becomes a drummer or a member of the color guard, and you get pulled into the high school football world.
1: Yeah.
0: Hey, hat tip. I mean, we talk about all the players that are enduring the heat and they're going through practice and getting ready. Those band members all across the state of Mississippi, they put in the work too, and the sweat and the heat and the exhaustion, and are such a huge part of, like, the pomp and the circumstance and the color of high school football. And we tip our caps to you as well.
1: Yeah, you kind of know when it's high school football season when on Friday night you start, I don't know about you, but where I live, I can kind of see the lights of the high school football field. Those lights, I've started seeing them. I guess kids are out there practicing.
0: Yeah.
1: But I can see the lights from the distance, and I'll probably be able to hear the band. It's Thursday, so I bet I'll be able to hear the band off in the distance tonight.
0: Yeah. I readily admit this. I think Mississippi State's fight song is really, really good. And I saw on X a couple of nights ago a post from the famous Maroon Band. They were lined up on the practice field, and the post just said, "We're back." And then it was a video of, you know, the first thing you hear is, dun, dun, dun. And then they go into it. I'm like, clearly I'm not a Mississippi State fan, Fight song's real good, and those are real chill bumps. But you know what? If it had been LSU's band, I would have had the chill bumps. If it was the Ole Miss band, it's just like, give it to me. Give it to me. We're back with you right after this. Mornings with Richard Cross, Super Talk, Mississippi. Do you know that tariff refunds have begun? There's some big companies that are benefiting bigly. Back after this.
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0: Kind of played around with the idea of a text of the day on the C Spire text line. Carrie in Richland gets this one. A little bit long, but I'm going to read this in its entirety because I think it is fantastic. Carrie, thanks for the message on the C Spire text line, 601-879-4395. With high school football starting back, I know that stirs a lot of things for a lot of people. The message I want to send out to the kids that are playing, I know maybe your mind is on trying to play college ball, or maybe it's social media and you want to put your highlights on TikTok and all that other stuff after the games. My prayer, though, is that you guys, first of all, are safe, and second, you don't forget about the little kids that are watching you guys. A lot of the little kids want to grow up to be you and play for their high school's team when they get bigger. And you have no idea the influence and what it means to those little ones for you to see them and speak to them on the field after the game, to acknowledge them, to get down on their level. Said, as a kid, I struggled with family issues, but I lived and died for football from an early age. I remember so many pep rallies and Friday nights that I wasn't thinking about the NFL or thinking about colleges. All I wanted to do was to be a Mount Olive Pirate on a Friday night. And the guys who would talk to me and get down on a knee and get on my level just to know that they appreciated, to let me know they appreciated me coming, and they would let me tote their helmet to the field house. The fact that had is unspeakable to this day, and I'm 50 years old. I wasn't thinking about being Joe Montana or Walter Payton or Jerry Rice. I was looking forward to being Freddie McNair or Steve McNair or Lance Emfinger or Mickey Broom. So, yeah, play to try to make your dreams come true, but don't forget about the ones that are dreaming of one day being you. That's outstanding, Kerry. Thanks for that message. Appreciate that very much. Talked about this earlier. Somebody said, what's the latest on the court ruling about suppressors and short barrel rifles and shotguns? Is Mississippi included in that? Thomas told me earlier that Mississippi was not a party to that lawsuit, that the supposed lifting, or at least the no longer enforcing the Form 4 ATF form, the ATF Form 4 is only for states that were part of that lawsuit, and that Mississippi law continues to mandate that you must fill out Form 4. We'll see if that changes in the future, depending on how the DOJ and the ATF interpret what Texas is doing and other states that are involved are doing. Perhaps that's something that Mississippi would seek in the future. Tariff refunds have begun, and they seem to be rolling into big companies, helping earnings for some companies in the most recent quarter. A lot of people said that this process was going to be slow and it was going to be messy. There are lots of companies that have received money with remarkable speed. So far, over 40 companies that make up the S&P 500 have reported nearly $10 billion in refunds in the past quarter, including $2.1 billion in cash received. The biggest so far, Apple, at nearly $2.2 billion, Nike, $986 million, FedEx, $800 million, Amazon, $640 million, GM, $500 million. U.S. Customs and Border Protections had received just over 252,000 refund applications as of the end of July for tariffs that were declared unlawful by the Supreme Court. They accepted $128.7 billion in refunds for processing. That's what an agency official told federal courts last week. Nike got $302 million in refunds in the last quarter and has received almost all of the remaining $684 million by July 15th of last month. I think the question that this really brings up is this money that's going straight to those companies' bottom line? Or are they going to figure out a way to make consumers, the buyers of their products, whole? There are some companies that ate the costs. And so in those scenarios, it certainly makes sense that those companies would be made whole. But what about the companies that passed along those increased costs to their customers. Some of these companies have said they are going to attempt to get the money back to customers, though they've been a little ambiguous as to exactly how that they were going to do it. FedEx has said that it would start disbursing its $800 million in refunds to shippers and consumers in August, said that they as a company are functioning as a pass-through for customers, and they're required to collect duties and taxes. Costco has said that it plans to pass tariff refunds to customers in some form and at levels similar to the tariff cost that it had passed on to them. But they say the federal refund process could take months. There's a an S&P 500 company called IDEX, I-D-E-X. They sell pumps and valves to a range of industries, said they are expecting to rebate $14.7 million to their customers, about two-thirds of the $20 million that they have received. Others have been less clear. Ford said that it expects about $3 billion in tariff reimbursements from the federal government and their suppliers. Don't know exactly how that will be passed along to people who paid more for vehicles because of the tariffs that were associated with. So we shall see how that plays out. Another story from the Wall Street Journal that that popped up yesterday has to do with property taxes and a number of red states that are either trying to lower or eliminate property taxes. North Carolina, Wyoming, Florida, and Oklahoma all have some kind of property tax limit or rollback on the ballot this fall. Follows bills passed in more than 10 states since early last year, including Iowa and Georgia, aimed at hemming in a growing source of frustration for homeowners. And other lawmakers are either debating or talking about the issue. The property tax conversation in Mississippi seems to be lagging a bit, and I think that's because we've just embarked on the elimination of the state income tax. That gradual elimination over the next decade plus a couple of years. My question for some of these states, and I actually would almost exempt Florida from this state because there seems to be so much revenue, tourism revenue and other, that's coming into Florida that it makes it a little bit less of an issue there. But for Mississippi, $7.5 billion budget, expenditures basically in line, Mississippi in pretty good shape financially, at least today. State collected revenue is going down, despite the fact that overall revenue collection is up so far in the early reporting of this new fiscal year. If income tax revenue is going down and you were to embark on some sort of measure that would either lower or eliminate property taxes, where do you make up the money? Because we know that there are costs that are associated with running the state, right? You've got healthcare costs. You've got all of the money that it takes to operate as a state. If you get rid of the income tax, which we have, we're working toward, that's less revenue coming in. If you get rid of property taxes, that's less revenue coming in. Are you actually getting rid of the taxes, or are you playing a shell game where you're moving the taxes from one area to another where it's no real net gain? That was some of the debate that existed around the grocery tax. It is, you know, are you doing this to win political points, or are you really doing it to help the people of the state? Property taxes in Mississippi are a mix, right? In some places, they're pretty high. In other places, they are fairly low. Landowners, in particular, kind of feeling the crunch on property taxes. I mean, in a perfect world, we don't pay taxes, but we don't live in a perfect world, and the cost of doing business is not going down. We'll keep an eye on this story as it continues to develop across the country. Property taxes in Mississippi over the last 6-7 years have gone up kind of across the state in the neighborhood of 20%. In some places, they have gone up much, much more than that, including Tennessee and Alabama, a couple of neighboring states. Tennessee, a state that has no state income tax. We're back with you right after this. Mornings with Richard Cross, Super Talk, Mississippi.
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19: 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Social media lit up over the weekend over the prospect of a Muslim Mississippi attorney's appointment to a municipal judge seat. Monday, attorney Asma Ali announced she'd been appointed as a municipal court judge in the Mississippi Delta town of Benoit. Mike Hurst is chairman of the Mississippi GOP.
20: These individuals in Benoit have selected someone to be their local municipal judge to rule over things like traffic tickets and, you know, maybe public drunkenness or things like that. And let's just see where this goes. I do not see anything that's been reported that she is trying to introduce or impose Sharia law.
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0: presented every day by Community Bank. Glad to be with you on the show this morning. Thanks so much for joining us. You got Sigma Nus and Sigma Chis and Phi Delts, Tri Delts and KDs and Chi Os, Rotarians, American Legioners, Lions Club members, secret societies that exist like Skull and Bones and the Bohemians. And then there's the Freemasons, the world's oldest secular fraternal organization with roots that date to medieval stonemason guilds. We were at the Neshoba County Fair this year, and the late Lance Tolbert, my former producer, was incredibly interested in the Freemasons, and a conversation started, and we had someone on the C Spire text line that reached out and said, hey, if you'd like to learn more about the Freemasons, I can help you out. Well, here we are a month or so later, joined by Grover Vining, who is Grand Master of the Grand Lodge of Mississippi. Grover, I appreciate your time this morning. Good morning to you.
1: Good morning, Richards. It's a pleasure to be here with you this morning. Certainly enjoy talking about our great fraternity.
0: I want to know more about this. I admittedly know little about the Freemasons. I've seen signs through the years for Masonic lodges. Those are buildings that have a little bit of mystery to them. I've never been entirely sure what was inside of them. I've watched movies like, the Nicolas Cage movie, the treasure hunt movie, whatever it was. And there's allusion to the Freemasons. I feel like there's a lot of mystery that shrouds the organization that you've been a part of. Tell me high level about the Freemasons.
1: Okay, well, the Freemasons basically is based on stonemasons back in the very early years, cathedral building and moving around the countries over in Europe and Asia and around. And they just kind of started their own little guild, their own little private thing, because in order to travel and to be part of the Masonic, the Masonry, you had to learn certain trades. So they had different levels that they taught people. We had started out with the entered apprentice, just like our apprenticeships in all of our labor unions. And then your next level, we call it a fellow craft, where you have learned enough where you're an assistant to the master. And then you have a master who has supposedly mastered all the tools and the skills needed to do any parts of the buildings. And then you have a what we call a grandmaster, who is the overseer of all of those folks. And this started back basically back in the 1300s, and officially Masonry began as a and we call that a an operative science, which is you're working with your hands, so it's operative. And then they put together what they called a speculative science. The Grand Lodge of England was started about 1717, and they actually chartered the first lodges, and then they chartered other lodges around, and they started putting together and consecrating Grand Lodges in different areas. And the first lodge established in the United States was in Boston, Massachusetts, shortly after the 1717. So we've had Masonry within the

0: boundaries since well before we became a country.
1: How does one become a Freemason?
0: One becomes a Freemason by requesting a petition. We are forbidden. One of our landmarks says we cannot solicit membership. I cannot come to someone and say, hey, I want you to be a member. And the purpose for that is we feel strongly that that our beliefs and the way that we live our lives should be a testament and should entice people to want to be a part of that fraternity, to want to live their lives very similar to what we're doing, and to help them learn better how to become a better man in society. And so, therefore, you must request a Mason, and you must have two members of the lodge who can attest to the fact that you are a good moral person and you would be a good member of the fraternity. Then after that, you must we do a investigating committee of three people, and they basically investigate your background, and they talk to you and make sure not only that you meet the qualifications, which our petition in Mississippi says you must answer some questions, and one of them is, do you believe in God? Do you believe in immortality of the soul? Do you believe in the resurrection of the body? And have you ever been convicted of a felony, or have you ever been rejected from a Masonic lodge? So therefore, we do believe in a supreme being, a high being, and of course in Mississippi we're mostly Christian, so we have on our petition it says, do you believe in God? And we believe in the immortality of the soul, and we believe in the resurrection of the body.
1: What is the profile of a Mason at this point? Is it still largely made up of people who participate in the trades, or is this a mix of people that work with their hands that are builders, but also who are in more, I guess what you might call like white-collar professional roles?
0: Well, currently, in most of all of our Grand Lodges throughout the United States and through through the other parts of the world, which we have lodges all over the world, largely it is a number of levels. In other words, we have people who are professionals. We have doctors. We have lawyers. We have professors. We have people who are blue-collar workers. We have social workers. We're just a gambit. What we say is that it's the internal qualifications and not the external qualifications of a man which makes him a good Mason. And so that's what we look for. There is no standard that you have to have a degree or a certain background. And to answer your other question is very few of us are stonemasons anymore. We actually use the tools and instruments of masonry from back in the gilded days to teach how that we should live our lives and the things that we should do. We talk about the square is an important piece, and we talk about the square of virtue, squaring our lives. We talk about the plumb and the level, the gavel, which is an instrument we use to break off the rough and superfluous parts of stone for the builder's use, but Masonically is to divest our lives and consciences of all the vices and superfluities of life, thereby building our bodies as living stones for that spiritual building, that house not made by hands, eternal in the heavens.
1: Grover Vining is Grand Master of the Grand Lodge of Mississippi. He is a Freemason, and telling us a little bit about the Masons. Is this a secret society?
0: Absolutely not. You just said you ride all over Mississippi. You see signs everywhere. You see buildings. Go to my hometown, Philadelphia, Mississippi, right across the very top of the building, which is on the northeast corner of the square, court square there. It says Masonic Temple. We have a big sign downstairs where our door to go in says Philadelphia Lodge number 93. We are not a secret society.
1: But can I just walk through that door if I'm not a Mason?
0: You can. You absolutely can. We encourage. We have people visit. Now, you cannot sit in our lodge room when we actually open our lodges and conduct our business if you are not a Mason. But absolutely, you can come and visit, and we typically have dining areas. And we'd love to have you come eat with us and learn more about our fraternity.
1: One of the things that, you know, I mentioned a bunch of different organizations, and I know that the Masons are not exactly the same as some of these organizations that exist, but with the Rotary Club of America, they are engaged in a lot of scholarships in terms of doing for the community. The American Legion has its projects that is involved in. What about the Masons? Are there community service aspects where you are doing for community members?
0: Absolutely. There are community service aspects. We are dedicated not only internally to our members, and we do have programs that support our members. We give 24 scholarships throughout the state to members' relatives who qualify. We also have relief for any of our members that get on bad times. Are there widows and orphans? We used to have a home in Meridian where we kept orphans for a number of years. We just closed it back about 25 years ago. And we also reach out into our communities. Many of our lodges in the community, they do various services. And a lot of our lodges offer a scholarship, maybe $500 or $1,000 scholarship, or maybe two or three of them within their areas, that the only qualification is that they meet the eligibility requirements. They don't have to be affiliated with the Masonry. Also, I'd like to point out that we you talked about the Rotary Club there. One of the organizations that we are in amity with, and you must be a Mason in order to join, is the Shriners. And the Shriners, okay. The Shriners and the Rotarians started their philanthropy about the same time, back when polio hit. And if you're a Rotarian, you know that the Rotary is strongly based on helping. And that's how we started our first hospital back in 1922 in Shreveport, Louisiana, to help out with the polio victims.
1: Grover Vining is my guest. We're going to take a timeout. We will continue the conversation on the other side of this break. It's Mornings with Richard Cross, Supertalk Mississippi, streaming at supertalk.fm and Supertalk TV. Back with you right after this.
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0: Mornings with Richard Cross, Super Talk, Mississippi, presented by Community Bank. Grover Vining is my guest, Grand Master of the Grand Lodge of Mississippi. He is a Freemason and is telling us a little bit about the Masons. I'm wondering if maybe we can separate some fact from fiction. Do Freemasons possess treasure maps and secret codes that lead us to lost treasure?
1: Well, I wish they did. I need a lot of lost treasure, Richard. But look, I've been in Masonry for 44 years, and the only map that I have found in Masonry is how to improve myself and how to live as a better human being, and how to treat people better, and how to support my family, and how to interface with my brothers and my community much better. That's the secret. That is the map that we have. It's not to worldly wealth or honor, but it's to the treasures of the heart and the mind that gets us to the point to where we need to be as a good man. And that's what we talk about. We talk about Masonry takes a good man and makes him better. If you live by our precepts and our guidelines, we hope to encourage you to become a better citizen, a better father, a better husband.
0: The movie that I was referencing earlier, National Treasure, the one with Nicolas Cage, was it took at least some principles of Freemasonry and some legend that went along with that. And then Dan Brown's book, Da Vinci Code, which was, I guess, loosely based on the Knights Templar and hidden treasure along the way. Has that been something that has been fun for Masons, in that there's maybe a little mystery and a little history there, or has that caused headaches for the Freemason community?
1: Well, the problem is it's a double-edged sword. Certainly it's brought attention to our great fraternity and has had a lot of people that were interested in and have a lot of questions. But also, just like many other things, that sometimes the media kind of embellishes, it has caused some issues. We have had some fanatics out there who have done some damage to some of our lodges in this state and also throughout our other jurisdictions. A few years ago, we had a young man that was gunned down over in Texas, coming out of a Masonic lodge. So it's a double-edged sword. It really is. But we're very faithful, and we know that things sometimes are out of our control, but we just try to live life as best we can. We try to encourage our folks to do the right things. And, if you do get in trouble, you don't stay in the Masonic Lodge. If you get arrested and get convicted of a felony, that's automatic expulsion from our lodge. So we take very seriously how we are perceived in the public.

0: And I want to go back to where you talked about what we do in as far as our communities. But we have just a number of lodges that support a number of activities in their communities. We have lodges that will set up and distribute water when you have different festivals. We participate in Christmas parades. I know my lodge, we volunteered to help out during COVID to distribute some food products to a local ministry there in Philadelphia. We've donated to the city where we're putting lights up on our court square there in Philadelphia. And we have also donated to our schools who have a program for children that are at risk for not getting proper nutrition. And we've donated a number of times to the food pantry at our schools. So, and all of our lodges do those kinds of things, and that's important to us.
1: I was reading some about Freemasons, and sometimes it's hard to separate fact from fiction. I know historically talking politics and talking religion has been kind of a no-go within the Mason community, or at least in lodge meetings. Is that still the case, or do the Freemasons play a role in politics, who runs for office, and religious conversations as well?
0: No, that's one of our what we call landmarks. That's two things you cannot discuss is politics and religion within our lodges at any point.
1: But religion is part of the kind of the tenet that you were talking about for becoming a member, right?
0: Not religion.
1: Okay.
0: It's in the belief of a supreme being. So okay. We are not associated. We are not a religion and not associated with any specific religions. Religions are a lot of different sects, but we just say we believe in a supreme being. And I'll say something else. You're talking about secret societies, and I tell people all the time, I ask you a question. Do you have a key to your car? Do you have a key to your house? Do you have a key to your storage building where you keep your tools? Do you keep your stuff locked up and you just hang that key up where anybody can get it, or do you only entrust it to certain individuals, like members of your family or people that's close to you? Well, the few secrets that we have are basically how we can identify each other by association, and that's our key, and that's what I say. Our key is to make sure that we are talking with people who have who pledged the same thing that we do and have our same beliefs.
1: Interesting conversation, Grover. I appreciate your time this morning. Thank you for coming in. Wish you continued success with all of your Freemason brothers, and hope we can catch up and chat again in the future.
0: Absolutely. My pleasure to be here with you today, Richard, and I appreciate the opportunity to share the word about our great fraternity.
1: Thank you so much. Grover Vining, Grand Master of the Grand Lodge of Mississippi with the Freemasons. Thank you for being with us this morning as well. That does it for today. Mornings with Richard Cross, presented by Community Bank. Back with you tomorrow morning just after 6 o'clock. For Will East, I'm Richard Cross. Have a great Thursday.
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4: Pelosi, a big shakeup at the White House. Caroline Leavitt leaving her post as press secretary at the end of the month to focus on taking care of her kids.
5: The president says Caroline will now be one of my top outside advisors and an influential voice within the Republican Party as we work to defy history and conclusively win the midterm elections.
4: Fox's Peter Ducey at the White House. Now the Department of Homeland Security is going to provide electric shock gloves to immigration enforcement agents. Border Czar Tom Homan told Fox.
6: So the glove is, you know, the latest thing they're looking at to help in situations. You've seen the videos in the past year and a half, the fights on the street where officers are overwhelmed. This would be a tool they can use to make someone compliant.
4: But the ACLU is calling all of this a recipe for harm to the public. 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
8: Your Southwest Mississippi forecast from the National Weather Service calls for sunny and hot today with a high near 97 degrees. Heat index values as high as 107. Tonight, mostly clear, low around 73. Sunny and hot tomorrow, high near 98. Clear skies tomorrow night, low around 73. Sunny and hot again Saturday.
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1: I'm Kelly Bennett for SuperTalk Mississippi News. There's been an arrest for a double homicide that occurred in Jackson on Christmas Eve. 24-year-old Dennis Summers is now facing two counts of capital murder. He's accused of killing 22-year-old Rodney Gilbert Jr. and 20-year-old George Smith Jr. on Lynn Street this past December. Authorities say both victims were shot multiple times and died as a result of their injuries. Smith was denied bond. That means he'll remain behind bars until he's sentenced. In Mississippi, a capital murder charge carries the death penalty. Stay up to date with all the latest Mississippi news by signing up for our free newsletter at supertalk.fm/newsletter.
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1: Joe Gruters, the chair of the Republican National Committee, has predicted that Republicans will maintain control over both chambers of Congress after the midterms. Mississippi GOP chair Mike Hurst explains their growing optimism.
6: We're looking at, 2026 in the lens of 2018. So 2018, we were 2 years into the new presidential administration of Donald J. Trump. We were at the midterms. And if you look at the numbers of states and seats that we were defending back in 2018 versus where we are today in 2026, I think Chairman Gruters is exactly right. The poll numbers look better for us. The president is doing an incredible job in our economy. And the Democrats have just completely gone off the cliff.
1: Members of the GOP from coast to coast are warning voters about a wave of candidates that seem to be aligned with democratic socialism.
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10: Hey, Randy, good to see you, man.
11: What's up, Shannon?
10: Kenny's not here. I'm pitch hitting for him. He is on the road today. That's what he told me, anyway.
11: What he claimed.
10: It's a big week for me. Elvis Week is started.
11: Yep.
10: On Monday. It's really hot up in Graceland. I was talking to some people yesterday. It's pretty hot here, too,
11: it's
10: as well.
11: It's hot everywhere right now.
10: And, hey, our broadcast partner's birthday is today. Rob Fisher, 68 years old today. Close to 70.
11: Now, as somebody who is running up on 60, I'm going to say, just keep it on that other side.
10: You are so young, though. You are so young. I was going to say 55-ish, 54-ish.
11: I will be 59 next
10: 59.
11: Week.
10: 59. How about that? Well, we'll talk when you hit that 6-0, baby. That's when everything starts kind of going
11: like
10: south.
11: 53 weeks away, okay?
10: Okay. Well, we'll keep up with that. Got a great show for you today, though. Kenny lined up some folks from Brookhaven High School, a lot of our athletic people. I see Coach Dorsey out there. Emmeline Davis is here, another Brookhaven High grad, Ole Miss grad. She's going to talk about some stuff going on at the Lincoln County Civic Center. But first off today, we've got a friend of mine from many years. We've got Chris and Oriana Coleman. Ori, as I like to call her. And you guys have been on Super Talk. Y'all been involved with Super Talk. You've been involved with a lot of media. So this is something easy for y'all. Y'all don't really even need me. Y'all can interview each other probably.
12: How you doing?
10: I'm doing great. It's great to see y'all. Y'all
12: yes,
10: look
12: sir.
10: Good. And
12: Thank you.
10: Had some big news from me just right out of the chute this morning. I didn't know.
12: Yes. He did not know that I was 6 months pregnant.
10: I did not know that.
11: He don't follow you on social, apparently.
12: He's not on Facebook.
10: I saw Ori and her kids and Chris at an Enterprise game last year. Chris was coaching some out there. We did a game on our Brookhaven High off week. Got to see you and your kids.
12: Yes,
10: everybody, good-looking family, and another one on the way. So that's wonderful. But you guys are doing something this weekend.
12: Yes.
10: That I think is a great idea. Tell us about it.
12: Yes. So we have our inaugural. That's the word when you first bring something
10: out. The first one.
12: The Complete Marriage Seminar. This is based off a book that God placed on our hearts this year to write. Our first ebook called The Complete Marriage, A Guide to Becoming One Through God, Love, and Commitment. Shortly after that, we released it late June. Shortly after that, he put on our heart to have a seminar. So we're going to have a seminar this Saturday from 11 to 2 p.m. at Mitchell's. And we invite married, engaged, even if you're single and preparing for God.
10: If you want to get married,
12: let's come and have a very candid and open conversation. We have the ebook to guide us, but honestly, it's just going to be a really good conversation where we encourage each other.
10: I love that idea. I love that you're putting it on. I love the idea of people that are engaged or maybe not even there yet. I had a friend in the last couple of years was really, he was older. He was really, God put on his heart, he wanted a spouse.
12: Yeah.
10: And a friend of his was praying through that with him. He put a picture on his nightstand, an empty frame.
12: Mm.
10: And then later he put a girl in there that he had met and started talking to, and now he's marrying her next month. So it's never too late, you know, and it's not too late to do marriage better.
12: It isn't.
10: Right, Chris? I mean, you guys been married now how long?
13: 9 years this October.
10: Hey, I love you. You didn't even hesitate, brother.
13: I gotta know it.
12: Ask me. I'm prepared, though.
13: Marriage is a beautiful thing. It's, we come from a background where, well, my parents are married. You know, my wife's parents aren't married. So we didn't really grow up with seeing the healthiest marriages.
10: Right.
13: But, you know, in hindsight, when you get older, you realize you get so angry with people because they didn't do it the way you think they should.
10: Yeah,
13: but that's all they had at that time.
10: Right.
12: Exactly.
13: So now, the only thing me and Ori can control is how we do our marriage now.
10: Mm-hmm.
13: The first couple of years of our marriage were rough because of the different backgrounds.
10: Right.
13: But now we're waking up every single day and we're doing it together how God tells us to do it.
10: There you go. Mm-hmm. Well, you can't lose if you do that. And the beneficiaries are your kids.
12: Yes.
10: Mm-hmm. And how they will do their family one day, hopefully.
12: One of the things that God has spoken to both of us is we're generation one.
10: Yeah. Okay.
12: So generation one means that you're going to go through the toughest road into this. But we have made a commitment to raise our kids a certain way. Of course, we have qualities from our parents that we appreciate and that we're going to implement. But there are some things that we are teaching and raising our kids that are completely new.
10: Right.
12: That we didn't grow up doing or seeing, yet we know that it's going to be beneficial for their futures. So we are doing generation one when it even comes to this in our marriage ministry. Who would have thought the 14-year-old and the 17-year-old that was just, you know, in love in school would be people that's leading a seminar? And I even questioned God about that. I was like, us? Like, we're too young. God said, no, you're not. you have experienced just like everyone else. And when I think about our story, we do have a lot that we've been through that can now be wisdom that we share with others. So that's what we're doing now.
10: And I love that. And you are young, but you've lived a lot.
12: Yes,
10: you've
12: sir.
10: Seen a lot.
12: Yes, sir.
10: Good and bad. And you can kind of work through that. And nothing to me. I was talking to our pastor over at First Baptist, Greg Warnock, recently, and he said, man, I would love to have a Christian.

0: counseling counselor on staff at our church because the counseling he's done in the past, it's a whole lot different now.
1: Yeah.
0: People experience things differently. They're coming from a lot of different backgrounds. Mm-hmm. I think that's so important to have good Christian counseling and direction, and you guys are going to help provide that. I know y'all are real plugged in over at the Assembly.
1: Yes.
0: Do a lot there as well, right?
1: Yes, sir. We do. We Chris is serving with the kids.
2: Children's ministry.
1: Great. I'm helping with media, social media, just working towards getting the message out. You'll see me with my phone recording some of the pastor messages or rewatching and screen recording. But it's been a great experience, and we want to do more. So we have moments where I know me personally as a wife and a mother, those two roles, Mr. Aker, has been the most challenging, also rewarding.
0: Right.
1: But the most challenging roles that I've ever had. So adding anything to that, even a job, even being a full-time entrepreneur and things like that, can have its moments. But I'm thankful that God has blessed us with those roles. And instead of being overwhelmed by them now, I'm more blessed. Mm-hmm. And I just learned how to pivot and adjust accordingly. So our church is very gracious with how often we get the videos out. And the goal is, as the schedule kind of smooths out, to get them out even more often, because I have a lot of ideas for our media team.
0: So the event this week is this Saturday, August 15th, from 11 to 2 at Mitchell's.
1: Yes,
0: and
1: sir.
0: If you want to come to that, tell us about how we can get you there.
1: Yes, so you can go to Eventbrite. You can type complete. Now, we spelling complete with a K because my husband's name starts with a K.
0: So I like it. I like it.
1: Just a branding thing. So you can type complete marriage in Eventbrite and get your tickets that way. Or you can just pay at the door. We have some people that are just texting us and saying, we'll see you Saturday. That's fine. Just come and we'll take care of you. Lunch is provided as well.
0: Okay. And I know you guys got some other stuff going on. Before I let you go, I know you got stuff to do. What else? Would you can mention anything else before we let you go?
1: You
0: think of anything?
1: Say anything?
2: Well, of course, you know, we're the owners of Story Studios,
0: right,
2: LLC. We do media, marketing, and all the things. Coaching, we're just yeah, continuing to the talents that God has given us. One thing I was telling somebody is, like, when we think of being good stewards, we always think of our money. God said be good stewards of everything. That means your talents, your time, your energy, every single thing that I've given you, be good stewards of. So all the talents that God has given us both, we want to be good stewards of it.
0: Yeah. Well, I think you're doing it.
1: And we got a baby coming.
0: That's right.
1: The end of November.
0: So do we know what we're having?
1: we're having a baby boy.
0: Okay.
1: His
0: so that'll be two boys and two girls.
1: Yes, sir.
2: Shout out to Saint.
0: There you go.
2: Shout
0: there you go.
2: Saint.
0: I like it. Well, he's listening.
1: Yep,
0: he can probably know those voices.
2: He's in the studio.
0: He has not left the building.
1: He has not. So we would love to see you all Saturday, and we will definitely keep you all posted as we do more things in our community.
0: I'm sure we'll talk again during the season. We'll be doing some halftime interviews. Maybe we can get another visit in with you during the season.
1: Sounds
0: but
1: good.
0: Great to see you guys. Appreciate what you're doing and how you're doing it, and wish you well this weekend.
1: Thank you
2: so much.
1: Thank you. Have a great day.
0: All right. We'll take our first break, and it is Elvis week, as we said earlier. So what better way to go to break than the King?

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0: All right, we are back. Thanks to Chris and Oriana Coleman for their visit. Don't forget their seminar this weekend. If you are looking for Kenny Goza, I don't even know where he is, Randy, but he's somewhere on the road.
1: Undisclosed location, probably a secret bunker somewhere.
0: Maybe so, but I'm glad to have a couple of good friends with me here. Bertha is coming to talk a little softball, and Coach Mandy Vincent, what did I say? Volleyball. Did I say softball? See, I saw you and thought softball, and really you've hung that up too. Yep. So, but Bertha, welcome.
2: Thank you.
0: Man, I'm so excited, you know, because volleyball's been the thing that really has taken off in high school sports probably the last 4 or 5 years, I think, maybe a little longer. Brookhaven High got into this. Is this our fourth season, probably?
2: I believe it's our fifth.
0: Fifth season. Golly, already.
2: Yeah.
0: Mm-hmm. When you guys, the season is underway, am I right?
2: It already is.
0: Well, tell us about the season. So it starts now and goes through when?
2: We'll go through the first week in October.
0: So it's a fall sport, basically.
2: We've been practicing all summer.
0: Okay.
2: I had camp this summer, been practicing every day after school. Our first game was actually July 31st, the first day of school.
0: And how are we doing so far?
2: We're learning. We're growing. We're okay. Getting there. So we had a great win at Terry on Monday. Came back 0-2. Came back and won 3-2 in a hot box of a gym. So
0: yeah, I bet.
2: My girls are fighters.
0: Yeah. So you guys, are they doing that at Alexander too, or is it just the high school?
2: Yes. I have 7th and 8th graders at Alexander. Then we have our JV and then our varsity. So I have all three teams. We practice at BHS, play at BHS. The girls are all working and growing together. A lot of my high school girls are really taking on some of those junior high girls and guiding them and leading them. So it's been a good thing.
0: And this is your first year to be the head coach, am I right?
2: It is. I was assistant last year and first year as head.
0: How's it gone transitioning into that role?
2: It's a learning process. It's a learning curve.
0: Yeah.
2: Lots of information, learning, talking to a lot of coaches that have been there, done that. I went to a workshop this summer and just kind of learning. But it's fun. It's exciting. And the girls are just amazing.
0: To me, being involved with sports, high school sports on the radio and coming to practices and being around kids, there's nothing like it. There's an energy they give off, a trust that they have to have with you over time. It doesn't just happen. You got to build that. Mm-hmm. And it's fun seeing those kids years later that'll come up to me and or you know they have kind of grown up or changed a lot, and sometimes I don't always recognize them. But I love seeing them. We could be with the Peavies eating somewhere, and a player will come up to Tucker, and just seeing that connection.
2: Mm-hmm.
0: Once you have
2: Absolutely.
0: It, you don't lose it, right?
2: Right, right. Same, you know, with my students, you know, because I've been teaching 20+ years, so same thing with them. They see you somewhere, and they're all about you.
0: and don't you think too, Bertha? I mean, you got to be called to be a teacher. You just can't show up and punch a clock.
2: Oh, definitely, definitely. I told Coach Vincent before, it's a learning experience. It's exhausting, you know, coaching, teaching, and I help with soccer as well, assistant soccer coach. So it's been a lot, but I love it, and it's what I feel like it's what I'm supposed to be doing.
0: You don't have a lot of downtime, I would think.
2: I don't.
0: You're pretty busy doing this. And I love it. You know, our own Ben Seals, who mm-hmm. does some officiating.
2: Yes, so helpful.
0: If you see Ben and talk to him for more than about, Randy, 4 or 5 minutes, he starts talking
3: Seconds.
0: About volleyball. And he travels, and it's really, really taken off. And I guess we used to have kind of a fall softball in a spring, and then we switched to this sport, kind of took the place.
4: Correct, yes.
0: And it's really, it seems to have taken off.
4: It has.
0: It's been fun to watch that happen.
4: Mm-hmm.
0: And I love that we are at Brookhaven High down the road with this, so we're not just
4: mm-hmm.
0: starting. We're down. We're into it pretty heavy.
4: So we were pretty much the first team in this area to get volleyball.
0: Yeah, I think Lloyd Starr has a team now.
2: Bogachita. Mm-hmm.
0: So more schools are picking that up. I'm sure that will continue. And then, you know, the Colin has I met
2: yes.
0: their coach.
2: Yes.
0: They're bought in. They're excited about it. I just went off the foundation board up there, and the last meeting we had a couple weeks ago, that's we spent a lot of time talking about that and how they hope to bring more students in and kind of get really involved with that. So it's a up and coming sport.
2: It definitely is, definitely. And we have a young team. We have three seniors, one junior, and then a slew of sophomores and freshmen. So we're looking

0: We're looking good in the future.
1: And I know the Brookhaven High football is Friday night. Do y'all have a specific couple of nights y'all play on usually during the week?
0: Generally Monday and Thursday, or Monday or Tuesday and Thursday. Saturday we'll actually be playing in the Salem tournament, so we'll be playing all day. And then next Saturday, I'm taking the junior high to play in a junior high tournament in Hattiesburg, so an occasional Saturday.
1: All right, I'm going to put you on the spot, but this is a question you can answer. I think about coaching and you guys. I watch the football coaches because that's where I spend a lot of my time. And this time of the year, their wives are almost single moms because they're up at the field house washing clothes or doing stuff. What's been the toughest transition for you being the head coach as being an assistant? Is there something that sticks out to you there?
0: I would say just kind of the overall responsibility for everything.
1: A lot of moving parts.
0: The parents, the players, the bus, getting home late at night and getting home and then getting back, back in my classroom at, 7 o'clock ready to teach.
1: And what do you teach? I didn't ask you that.
0: I teach English too.
1: Okay. So you're seriously up in there.
0: That's been the hardest part. And then not getting to spend quite as much time with my granddaughters.
1: Yeah.
0: This part of the season. And then I'll have a couple of weeks and then soccer starts. So we'll be back at the same thing. But that's probably the biggest part, is just not getting to be with her quite as much.
1: Yeah, and you got a big family.
0: But she's becoming a little gym rat.
1: Yeah,
0: so.
1: That's right. That's fun too. So you'll have good memories of that.
0: That's right.
1: When you look back on that. Well, look, I'm excited about you guys doing this. I appreciate you coming over and taking some time. I know you got to get back to the school and teach a little bit. But if you're out there and you heard a little volleyball action, go to the high school and watch them and try to follow them. I know on Facebook you guys post schedules and games and things like that. So you can look to the internet machine for that. But good luck to you. Thank you for doing this.
0: Yeah, tonight's our first home game.
1: Okay,
0: first home game, first uniform reveal.
1: Okay.
0: Got new uniforms, all that tonight at 5:30 and 6:30.
1: Great. Thank you so much for what you're doing, for plugging into these young people, and for the time you spend. And I know that you're going to enjoy it.
0: Thank you.
1: All right. Don't go anywhere, Mandy Vincent. Stay right here. We're going to take another break and hear from our sponsors. Appreciate Randy being with us. A little Elvis takes us to break. Back with more after this on, what do we call this? It's not Inside Panther Football.
2: It's TOL.
1: TOL. Thank you.

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6: Here we go.
7: I thought it was going to be a return to Shannon.
6: Hey, I like it, Randy. A little Elvis for you this morning. I was looking at the Graceland cam earlier today, and a lot of people coming through right now with Elvis Week going on.
7: Is he in the jungle room?
6: I did not see him in the jungle room.
7: Okay.
6: He may have run out the back door like he was known to do back in the day. Hey, I'm excited to have our head football coach joining us now, Coach Darian Dorsey, and I've known Coach Dorsey about 15 years or so now. I was thinking about when you came on staff with Tommy Clopton, and it's been fun watching you grow as a coach, watching your family grow. It's been a great ride, and we're still enjoying it. And what a year last year was. And you thought when you took over it was going to be a special year, but there's no way you can know that you're going to do what you guys did the way you did it, because you got to stay healthy, you got to get a couple of breaks, mm-hmm. and everything has to line up right, and it really did.
8: Yes, sir, it did. It did. And first of all, good morning.
6: Good, yes, sir.
8: I'm glad to be back here on the radio with you, and definitely enjoyed that ride last year. And like you just said, it's got to be lucky and got to be blessed staying healthy and win a championship. So excited about that journey.
6: One of the many things I like about Coach Dorsey, Coach Mandy Vincent is here. I still going to call you coach, even though you're not
9: That's
6: coaching
9: good.
6: Anymore.
9: I like it.
6: But one of the things I love about him, and I know you see it, he stays calm.
9: He does.
6: And Tucker was the same way.
9: Mm-hmm.
6: Can be going bad, but if your players see you lose it, then they tend
9: They'll
6: to lose
9: off
6: it.
9: Off his energy, correct.
6: And he always stays steady. And I knew at halftime when we were playing West Point in Starkville, we were going to win. We were behind, but he made the comment, and I said, you know what, he's figured it out, he's very confident, and sure enough, he was right. We turned it up a couple notches mm-hmm. in the second half, and I appreciate that about him, just mm-hmm. his demeanor, but I appreciate the ministry mm-hmm. he has as a coach. I've always told him I think he'll be in the ministry before he's through, because he just watching him love on kids. Because ultimately, Coach, to me, that's what it's all about.
8: Yes, it is. It is. I'll tell anybody, but a teacher or a coach, man, it's a calling,
6: mm-hmm.
8: not really a job, because so much impact that you have on these kids, and you're just not just a coach. You're a father to them. You're a counselor to them. Sometimes you're a big brother to them. So it's a blessing to be in this business we're in.
6: And I've heard many players say, my coach, when I was at Brookhaven, was this guy, my coach.
9: Mm-hmm.
6: You're always going to be their coach. No matter what, you know, you're going to be their coach. They'll look back at those years. They'll see you in Walmart, want to connect with you, talk with you. It's just a special bond. And I know I've seen kids come to Tucker and ask his opinion about jobs. And, hey, I got this chance. What do you think about this?
8: Mm-hmm.
6: And so there's some of that. And you get that, too, I know, mm-hmm. with your girls from softball.
9: Yeah. That's one of my favorite things still, you know, seeing somebody you coached 10 years ago and they'll see you in Walmart and just say, hey, coach. You know, it's not mm-hmm. it's not hey, Mandy, because they're out of school now,
6: yeah.
9: but still hey, coach.
8: Right.
9: Same way, you know, Lisa Covington, to me, she's still just
6: I was
9: going to
6: ask you, yeah. Yeah. And she, I know she has told me about you, how proud she is of you. So you will have players that get into the workforce or coach that you'll be proud of what they've become. And she had a part of that mm-hmm. in how you coach Absolutely. And how you deal with stuff. Mm-hmm. You're going to do the same thing for a lot of our players, I know, as well.
8: Yes, sir. Crazy thing about it, I've been coaching now 18 years, and my first tenure was in Georgia. And I still got guys, like I said, that was now 15 years ago, that still text me or email me or, like you said, say coach.
6: Yeah.
8: That's kind of definitely respectful. And so I guess I'm doing something right.
6: You definitely are, and it won't always be state championships. There'll be those tough years. I remember one year we were 1-12 or 1-11. That was hard to watch.
8: Yes, sir.
6: We would find a way to lose a game. We had some great players. It just one of those things. It just all the things that went right for us this year went wrong that year. People were hurt, injuries were happening, situational things happen. So there's going to be tough times too, and that's a learning experience also.
8: Right. It is. I mean, it's not going to be. Great every season, but still, you still got to coach them up. Got to coach them up. Still got to be, a father figure to them. No matter what the wins and losses. At the end of the day, they only can play so many games. So you got to be able to impact their life more than just football.
6: You know what's funny to me? Both of y'all know this. We'll get a kid who's a 9th grader or 10th grader. We think, man, we got him. We're gonna have him a long time, and we do. But it goes by so fast. I mean, I think about Allen right now as a senior quarterback. I mean, it seemed like he was just a young kid coming up, and now he's a senior.
8: Yes, sir.
6: Their time goes by so fast.
8: Mm-hmm. And that's why I mentioned to them, man, enjoy this moment, because like I said, it'll fly by. So just try to take the best advantage of this opportunity. Every time you come ahead to practice or come in the field house, man, just try to do the best you can that day.
6: You brought Jaden Allen, our quarterback, R.J. Henderson, Hampton Smith, and Tobias, you brought them to Cervidium.
8: Right.
6: And you got them up there, and they talked. And they did talk. They looked people in the eye. I heard more about that than your talk, what good young men we had, how they presented themselves. And that represents our school, our town. And that's big, too. Don't y'all think teaching that to them?
9: Oh, yeah, absolutely. I told one of the football coaches the other day, I don't know which one at school, I've really noticed our football guys being leaders on campus. Mm-hmm. We're not wearing hoods. We're not wearing earbuds. We don't have our phones out.
6: Yeah.
9: And it's really the athletes that have started kind of driving that, in my opinion. And other students are catching on. And so Coach Dorsey's done a really good job with that and teaching our young men how to act in class, how to act in the hallways, how to act outside of school.
6: Mm-hmm.
9: And he's done a great job with that.
6: Well, and it's hard to transition a coach to be a head coach. And you handle that real well. We do a lot of the same things we've done for the whole time you've been here.
8: Mm-hmm.
6: But yet that team last year and now takes on your personality. They pick up some of your traits. And I think that's a neat thing to watch happen, too, the transition.
8: Yeah. One thing I want to say about that, Tommy Clopton, Tucker Peavy have been a great inspiration in my life. I mean, I have watched them as far as how they handle their business, the little details of everything. So they have been great mentors for me. So I was ready for the challenge of being a head coach. So kudos to those guys to be able to be great guys for me. So now just what I learned from them or whatever stuff I learned throughout my journey as far as being assistant coach, I brought to being a head coach. And I'm just blessed to being around good people, good kids, good coaches. And it starts with them also too. So I'm just very, very blessed in this situation.
6: Coach Peavy told me about you early on that you were ready to be a head coach and you stayed. You kind of waited, and I'm glad you didn't. You had a chance to leave a couple times, I know, and I'm so thankful that you did that, and I think that God's honored that and continued that strong high-level tradition that we have going.
8: Mm-hmm.
6: And, I see that with Brookhaven Homecoming Production. I see that with the little kids. My girls graduated from Brookhaven High. One of them teaches school at Northwest Rankin, and she says, we play Brookhaven. It's hard not to. She said, I'm pulling for Brookhaven. And so I can remember her last year being on the visiting sidelines, and she said, looking over and seeing my people, my growing up years, and seeing those traditions still, the same fight song, the same. She could do the cheer motions. She was a cheerleader.
9: Mm-hmm.
6: But just the tradition that you guys have kept going is special, too, and not every school has that.
9: That's right, yeah. We're very proud of it, just like Red Nation. I know Scotty Bateman, I think, came up with that back in 2012, and it's still going strong, and the kids look forward to it. They love it. They have themes. And I think our athletes enjoy it, too, when Red Nation shows up for them.
6: Yeah, I love the students like to have different themes every week. They dress differently. I mean, they are on board for you guys no matter what, it seems like, Coach.
8: Right. And then to piggyback off what Coach said, Coach Vincent did a great job of bringing the band back into the bleachers.
6: Yeah, I mean, that was
8: a
6: great move.
8: Yeah, that brought another excitement back to the bleachers. So that was pretty cool just to hear everybody cheering on the kids together, including the band and so forth. So Brookhaven is a very special place,
6: yeah,
8: for sure.
6: We when that happened, when those bleachers were put in, it was a great idea at the time, but it did change that dynamic lot. Because the road games, we had them right there. And man, we go on the road, it's packed out.
9: Right.
6: We usually have more people than the teams were playing a lot of times, the host teams. And that's a special thing, too. And I think we're going to see that. I mean, I know y'all are probably thinking through how it's going to be after winning the state championship. But I've had people in the bank telling me, that go to other schools, look, we're coming to a couple of games. I'm going to call you. I want to get tickets. And I'm, you know, so I think we're going to have some people there that maybe haven't been in a long time or ever been to experience that. And it takes a lot of people to make Friday night happen. People taking tickets. You got to have some security measures. You got to have traffic flow. You got to have a good environment, safe environment. You got to have a good PA guy. A lot of moving parts on Friday night. It's almost, Tucker used to say, it's tough. It's a lot easier going on the road for y'all than hosting a game. I mean, it's a lot, isn't it, y'all?
9: There is a lot, yeah. It is a lot, like you said, with security and just getting everything. You know, we have Panther Park where people tailgate, and you have to make sure everybody's safe and enjoying their time there. And, you know, we are starting the tailgating in the end zone this year. We did it a couple of games last year to see how it worked, and people really liked it. So we do have some spots available for that this year throughout the season. So we're excited to bring that to the atmosphere and just kind of enhance it a little bit. We're getting the, you know, new scoreboard up, so that's going to be awesome.
8: Mm-hmm.
9: So we're really excited about some things that are going to happen this year at King Field.
6: In our field, the quality of that grass is excellent. Your crew does a great job with that, too. And you got a guy who's a Brookhaven guy doing that.
9: That's right.
6: He grew up at Brookhaven High. He's a Panther. His wife's a Panther. His kids are at Brookhaven Schools.
9: That's right.
6: Another tradition kind of continuing.
9: That's right, yeah. And Reeves takes a lot of pride in it. You know, I know we've been voted Pioneer Field of the Year, I think probably the last 3 years, three or four years. And he does a really good job, pays attention.

0: detail because he cares about it.
1: Yeah.
0: And he wants it to look good for the community and for the guys. And so he does a great job with that.
1: Yeah. You got some good people involved. I know you got a lot of parents involved, some volunteers that are helpful. So a lot of moving parts. We're well underway with school. You guys, I think, are week three now, back at school. And I know for y'all, it seems like the summer flew by. I know for y'all really don't get

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1: I think I've told both of y'all this before, but when in 1981 or 82, I was in college and I came home with a buddy of mine from Brookhaven, Jim Gully, and we came to a Brookhaven High School football game on that Friday, and he said, hey, we're going to Brookhaven High School's football. I said, we're doing what? Is that all there is to do in Brookhaven? And, man, when I came, and it was electric, even back then, the band was, it's not like it is now, but it was the place to be. So many people from the community came to the game to watch Brookhaven and to be there, and it's a great stadium with a lot of history, so it's a lot of fun to do that and be involved in that. Anything you want to mention, Coach Vincent? I know we got the new scoreboard coming up. We appreciate King's Daughters Medical Center. Bank of Brookhaven's doing that. We're excited about that. That's going to be a fun thing to have. And I think it's going to be as time goes on, I think there's a software package that maybe we can utilize down the road. It's going to be all new this season. But there's going to give you some things to do that we hadn't been able to do there. Right. We've got our money's worth out of that scoreboard, I'll say that, and then some.
2: Oh, yes, absolutely.
1: So you guys rode that horse way past its maturity date, I believe. But That's right. Got your money's worth.
2: Mm-hmm, we did. You know, and we've got some things that are coming up. You know, cross country starts today. They run at the complex this afternoon. Our girls were state runner-up last year. They're actually ranked number one in the state right now for girls cross country. So we're excited for that season to get started today. And then Bertha told you volleyball plays at home starting tonight. Football next week. You know, I would encourage everybody to download the Old Brook Athletics app.
1: Yeah.
2: That was kind of new that we started it probably in October, November last year. It's really grown a lot of information. You can see rosters on there. You can go to team pages. You can get notifications, updates. And then the other thing is, you know, just encouraging people to join the Panther Club.
1: Mm-hmm.
2: They can reach out to me by email at Mandy.Vincent@BrookhavenSchools.org or Corey.McLaurin@BrookhavenSchools.org to get involved with that. It's kind of like the Bulldog Club or the Rebel Club, to where we're finding ways to help our athletic programs get some things that they need and do some updates.
1: Because it is not a cheap – athletics is an expensive proposition now, and everything, like everything else, it goes up. I think a football helmet's several hundred dollars now. Just a helmet.
2: Football is $100. I mean, just one football. So.
1: That used to not be the case.
2: Right.
1: So that any help we can get there, I know that you transitioning from softball, it's going to be interesting to see, because this will be your first year not to coach. You were athletic director last year and still the softball coach. Of course, you're a new mom. It's not that new now, but it's an experience that's different. It changes it. But your transition's been good, I'm thinking.
2: Yeah. It was a little weird there, you know, the first couple of days, not leaving campus to go to softball practice. And I definitely miss that. But the transition's been great. I've enjoyed staying on campus and getting to see students fourth block that I haven't seen before.
1: Yeah.
2: Everything's been great so far.
1: And you, I think probably this spring you'll start twitching a little bit when
2: games start being
1: played. Tucker told me that. He said, you know, man, it was weird. You know, what am I doing? I'm not at the field. I'm not at the field house. I'm not hanging with. And I think that's one of the things you miss as a coach is being with your fellow coaches and your
2: kids,
1: players.
2: Right.
1: And Corey McLaurin, a lot of fun. Every time I see him, he's got a grin.
2: Mm-hmm.
1: Always a lot of fun. Now, he can get serious about it in a heartbeat. I've seen that, too. But I always love his – he popped in one day this week. I got to visit with him a little bit. And he's always got coach a couple of questions.
3: Oh, yeah.
1: Coach McLaurin comes up with some questions now. But I love that about our coaching staff. Just the sense you get – and just from talking to Bertha, they're bought in to what they're doing, and
2: that's
1: they
2: right.
1: believe in what they're doing. Because, you know, you don't want – and I've seen coaches that are checking a box, honestly. And I'm thankful that we got coaches that like what they're doing and are committed to it. And you can't be successful without that.
2: Yeah, that's right. I think that every one of our coaches has bought in, and they understand the importance of teaching the athletes to be good young men and women, not just at Brookhaven High School, but when they leave Brookhaven High School too. And that's really important to us as a coaching staff, and they all do a great job with that.
1: The season gets underway with Lawrence County over there on August the 28th. So the end of this is a couple, 3 weeks away. We're going to have a little Saturday scrimmage that you do every year this Saturday. I think the referees come and they get a little training.
3: Right.
1: They can always use a lot of training. And then, I hate it, that was me saying that, not the coach. And then we'll have a little, another scrimmage over.

0: going over to Mendenhall. But then we actually start playing for real on the 28th of this month. And then we'll have our first game on the 4th of September. And, you know, those first four or five games, it's pretty warm. So hydrate. Get ready for that. It's going to be a lot of fun. But homecoming is going to be a big, as always. We got Summerall, a new team. This is their second year in our district, a good team, coming to town. And that's a big week, really, because you have the homecoming production. And it's amazing to me how y'all do that. I mean, it is a great show. Mm-hmm. It's a lot of work. They're already working on it and been working on it.
1: Everything's rolling with that. And I don't want to put a lot of pressure on Coach Dorsey now, but we have to beat Summerall.
0: Yeah.
1: My cousin coaches it, so that's a kind of a family bragging right deal for
0: the
1: year.
0: Coach is from Brookhaven, the head coach.
1: That is correct. So that's not just homecoming, but, you know, I got a little stake in that game too, so he's got to win that one for sure.
0: Yeah, and a lot of people come to town for that.
1: It's
0: a lot of people want to come and go to the production, see their classmates, and come to the game.
1: Shops and eat at local restaurants that they haven't, you know, gotten to experience yet. And so that's a really fun week for everybody.
0: In talking to Katie Nations, another Brookhaven High grad, and Julian at the Chamber, we do have big response at our restaurants that weekend. The shops are busy. And I'll run into somebody that maybe used to play or was in school here back then, hadn't been here in a long time. They'll say, man, I didn't know y'all had this, or I didn't know that. And so it's always fun to see those folks come back into town. And if you're out there and you're a business owner, would like to get involved with some type of sponsorship, you can call Coach Dorsey. You can call me. I'll hook you up with Coach Vincent or Coach Dorsey about what you might can do. But we love having your help. We love people getting involved. You do have a lot of support in our community. People, when Brookhaven High, I always tell people, and I hate to say it, but when you drive through Hattiesburg on a Saturday, on a college football Saturday, you don't even know Southern's playing. But when you drive through Brookhaven on a Friday night, you know Brookhaven High School's got a football game. And the community is with you guys really all week celebrating those games. So should be a great year. Looking forward to it. Coach, appreciate what you do and the way you do it, the ministry you have, and thank you for what you do.
2: Yes, sir. I definitely appreciate you having me on. And I'm excited about this season. Brand new team coming off a championship winning team. And I'm excited about that challenge. So, like you just said, come out, continue to support Brookhaven football. Also, we got volleyball and cross country going on. So come out and support these kids, because we really do have some really good kids here in Brookhaven. So come out and support them.
0: It's going to be fun. You can hear Brookhaven football all year long on the internet machine. We're going to stream those games on Super Talk. Brookhaven, that's how you can listen. Or you can go to the old radio dial, 102.1 FM, and we'll probably have Coach Vincent on during the season at halftime a couple of times. But we got some old guys doing the radio. I'm afraid to tell you, Mark Lewis will be in the nursing home, Randy, trying to put a headset on and do a football game.
3: I would imagine he would.
0: I tried to step
3: and he'd
0: away.
3: And his notes.
0: Yeah, I tried to step away last year and listen to the first game, and I said, you know what? I can't take this. I got to go back.
3: Couldn't allow Mark to do that.
0: Couldn't allow it. He scared me a little bit.
3: He was hearing Mark's bumper music.
0: Yeah, the bumper music Mark chooses is not good, but appreciate you guys, what you do, and thank you, Coach Vincent. Looking forward to a lot of fun this season, and I can't wait for that first Friday night at King Field. I know you guys, it's a lot because you want everything to go right, but it is a lot of fun. I hope it is for you,
1: absolutely,
0: too.
1: Absolutely, and we're already preparing for it. So
0: and you got maybe our youngest Panther, I guess, will she be there decked out? We'll see.
1: She probably will. I've got her little cheer suit ready. So we did our picture for the program ad. So
0: okay.
1: We're excited.
0: Good, good. Mandy Vinson, the prettiest eyes in the coaching world. I said, I didn't embarrass you. I waited to the very end to embarrass you. But appreciate you guys. Thanks for being with us.
1: Thank you very much.
2: Yeah, thank you.
0: All right, we'll take a quick break and hear from our sponsors. Thank you to them. I do want to give Rob Fisher another birthday shout out. 68 years old. He is the youngest 68-year-old I know. He's got a lot of energy. So if you see Rob wandering around, wish him happy birthday today. Back with Mark for this. Right.

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0: Davis is in the building, and so is Emmeline Wolf Davis.
1: Hello.
0: Another Brookhaven High grad. Well, I guess that's our theme today. We've had a lot of Brookhaven High grads in here.
1: Yeah, it's hard to not run into one.
0: Yeah, it is. It is. And what I love about Emmeline is a lot of things, but she and her husband grew up here, went to school at Brookhaven High. She left, went to Ole Miss, and she came back.
1: Came right back.
0: Is now working here. He's working here in a family business.
1: Mm-hmm.
0: And you guys are plugged in over at First Baptist Church, real involved.
1: Yep.
0: I see you in the choir. Always that sweet little smile of yours. I told your dad, you know, you have those expressive eyes, so it's fun watching you.
1: Oh.
0: My wife is a good smiler. She enjoys singing well with your husband, your dad leading her, and appreciate him. But appreciate you, all you're doing.
1: Well, thank you.
0: But good to have you. I got to visit with you yesterday.
1: Yes.
0: About a big event coming up at the Lincoln County Civic Center. And I know your title over there, are you the marketing director?
1: Marketing manager.
0: There you go.
1: My title.
0: I like that. That worked out good because that was kind of your major,
1: yep.
0: Right? So it
1: That's
0: all
1: what
0: works
1: I went
0: out.
1: For.
0: And you're doing a great job. I know you guys got a lot of stuff, social media you're doing,
1: mm-hmm.
0: You're getting the word out. Well, tell us what's coming up. It's exciting.
1: Yeah, next weekend is our Southwest Mississippi Wildlife Expo, and we did a little rebrand. It used to be called the Lincoln County
0: mm-hmm.
1: Wildlife Expo, but after a three-year break when it came back, we wanted to expand it out a little bit more and invite Southwest Mississippi to come. So we'll have wildlife-esque vendors of that
0: yeah.
1: nature. So they're shopping, but then we put a bunch of events on top of it, too.
0: Yeah, I love that.
1: It's
0: a great idea.
1: Yes. So it'll be a really busy 2 days, but there's something for everybody, which was the goal. So we'll have the Legacy Room, which is super exciting. That's during the event. You can
0: mm-hmm.
1: kind of walk through it while you're walking around the vendors. And that's if you have a taxidermy mount that's kind of funny or you got a good story about
0: yeah.
1: it, put it up for display and we have a People's Choice Award. We have Touch a Truck on Saturday only, where you kids or adults can climb across equipment.
0: Wow.
1: Farm Belt's helping us out with that. They're bringing a good bit of equipment for us. We'll have jump houses for kids, face painting. I think Wildlife Fisheries and Parks is bringing us some reptiles.
0: Oh, boy.
1: If you want to hold a lizard.
0: Okay.
1: I put them up at the front just in case.
0: Yeah.
1: so we know where the lizard is.
0: There you go. If they get loose, you know where to go.
1: Yes, and we're also hosting the National Wildlife Turkey Federation calling contest.
0: I like that.
1: Second annual, but it's statewide. So
0: yeah.
1: We'll invite anybody from the state will come and they show up.
0: Yeah, I heard last year that was quite the event. And this touch a truck thing, I want to go back to that.
1: Mm-hmm.
0: So if you're wanting to sit in a big tractor,
1: mm-hmm.
0: come over there and do it, right?
1: If you've ever wanted to walk in an ambulance,
0: okay,
1: you can do that.
0: Yeah. You don't really want to be picked up by one, but you could
1: no,
0: look
1: but
0: at
1: you
0: one.
1: No, but you can observe, or we've got several fire trucks, which
0: okay.
1: I've never seen the inside of a fire
0: yeah.
1: truck, so I'm excited.
0: Yeah, I like that.
1: Mm-hmm.
0: I like that. So, I love the idea of having several things going on.
1: Yes.
0: Because it's like you hear the term, it's something for everyone.
1: Right. And last year, we even had parents would drop their kids off at the bouncy houses and then go shop.
0: Yeah.
1: So, it's...
0: Some of that going
1: mm-hmm.
0: on. Yeah, yeah. Well, the spot to have it, too, you guys got a lot of room.
1: So much space.
0: And that's probably the biggest venue in Lincoln County, wouldn't you say, the building itself?
1: Yeah, it's extremely versatile, too. It's a 90 by 90 and our multi-purpose, but we also have the arena, the stall barn,
0: mm-hmm.
1: and the baseball field, which most people don't know. You can rent the baseball field now for parties or
0: okay.
1: the pavilion. So
0: that's a good idea.
1: We have four facilities that are rentable for whatever the community wants to do.
0: And I know people that park and stay in their campers.
1: Yes, the RV park.
0: I mean, I was out that way a couple weeks ago, and there was a lot of folks that were here visiting,
1: mm-hmm.
0: and instead of staying in a hotel, they pulled up their RV, and that was a pretty good setup for them.
1: For the first time in a long time, we have some empty spots. I know people call all the time. They want to stay there, and we have spots now, so
0: yeah.
1: give us a call.

0: And I imagine, is it seasonal? I mean, is it?
1: Kind of, sort of. It's a good bit of contractors that work at the distribution center, and we're right there for the industrial road, and baseball brings in a lot for us.
0: Yeah. And you guys, one of the things that amazes me in Malign is just the use of that building and that facility.
1: Mm-hmm.
0: Y'all stay pretty busy.
1: We do. We have, like today is Head Start enrollment, so we've got the schools in there setting up. We'll turn it into the expo next weekend, and then 2 weeks after that, we'll turn it into the Classy Kids consignment sale, where they put all the clothing in there. So it's in just 2 weeks what the building can hold. And
0: well, and the charity ball, when they have that there, it looks like a royal palace. Mm-hmm. I mean, they can transform that into whatever they want.
1: Right.
0: So it's a very versatile building. And you guys, during the year, I know this is kind of the big event, but you got other things coming behind it that should be draws too, right?
1: Yeah, we do. We're with my position, the goal is to see what else we can add from our like what we can put on for the community as well. So we added the Arts Expo this year. That ended up being a hit.
0: Yeah, now I want to say, let's stop there for just a second, because I have heard that from numerous people. And yesterday you were at Cervidium talking, mm-hmm. and you mentioned that. And when that happened, I saw a lot of mamas and daughters that had been out there, and they were raving about it. Tell about what that's like, what the event does.
1: So the Arts and Crafts Expo, we did it inside only. Wildlife is, we go across all the facilities, but we stayed inside. It was a May Saturday, and we placed it like right before the end of school. But I invited, me and Janet Smith invited all artisanal vendors. So everything there was homemade, and we had to vet. They had to prove that it was homemade stuff. And the cool thing about art is we had probably 7 potters that showed up. All their stuff looks different.
0: Mm.
1: Just really cool stuff. We had crochet and painting, and they were all local from the area. And the vendors loved it, and that's why I say it was a hit, because that's my goal, is to make sure that.
0: Was it a one-day thing?
1: It was one day.
0: But it was all day, basically.
1: It was all day, and we made it free. I was kind of experimenting with that, but I think it worked. I think they liked being able to pop in and no pressure.
0: Yeah.
1: Just look at all the stuff.
0: And to have something like that here, you know, mm-hmm. the more stuff we can have to bring people in here, and that, you know, that generates, I'm sure when you do it this year, you'll have people that heard about it, that didn't know about it, that will
1: come
0: this year, and then people come back.
1: We get calls like, how can I be a vendor? We got that right after. So I'm excited to see what it does in spring of next year.
0: And I guess when you had that, you had baseball going on out there too. I mean,
1: We had an event in the arena during the Arts Expo, and I think that brought in some people.
0: Mm-hmm.
1: They wanted some air condition.
0: And it's amazing when we have something like this, when you have the Art Expo, or when you have the what you're going to have coming up in a couple of weeks, the people that will come in and spend the night,
1: mm-hmm.
0: who will go have lunch, maybe have supper, go buy something else while they're here. So it's a thing that really helps our community.
1: Mm-hmm. And I'll say this about the Arts Expo and the wildlife. We use the word expo on purpose, the exposition. It is kind of a showcase, and so there's not a ton of pressure to buy. Obviously, the vendors would love for you to support them monetarily, but I had someone come up to me after the Wildlife Expo last year, and they said, I didn't really sell that much, but I had some really good conversations.
0: Mm-hmm.
1: And that meant a lot to them, is just having people to talk to them about what they love to do.
0: One thing that you've done is kind of got the word out on social media about these mm-hmm. events. I don't know that we did a good job of that before you came along. There was some of that, but it's really, nowadays you just got to do that. You've got to do it well.
1: That's where the people are.
0: Yeah.
1: You have to go to where they are.
0: And it's good to have footage, video to show of the event so they can see what they're getting. I know you do that some too, probably while the event's going on. You probably get stuff in store and use it later.
1: We did. Brady Hodge brought his drone last year, and I've been just sharing those clips, and I'll ask him to do it again just so we can have some footage to keep promoting throughout the year.
0: So I stopped you at the Art Expo. That was in the spring.
1: Mm-hmm.
0: And then anything else, other events that we'll be looking forward to you want to mention?
1: We did the Old Brook Rodeo. That was in June. And then we have the high school rodeo in the winter, like in December, which is a free event if you want to see rodeos. The Old Brook one's not, but the high school one is. Along with all other arena events are typically free. really interesting.
0: So if you're out there and would like to come, if you'd like to know more, you can call Emmeline at the Lincoln County Civic Center.
1: Mm-hmm.
0: If you want to call me, I can get you to talk to Emmeline and give your information. She does a great job. Before I let you go, we got to hit on something you do on the side, so to speak.
1: Ooh.
0: And that's beeline, honey.
1: Yes. I got into beekeeping this year. It's been so much fun.
0: Your dad was telling a story about a guy that he knew that was bringing some bees and they got loose in his car.
1: Mm-hmm.
0: You haven't had any experiences like that yet, have you?
1: Well, I brought the truck to pick up my bees.
0: Okay. And you guys are harvesting honey. You have like a fall season and a spring season. How does the honey work?
1: There's honey flow depending on what's in season. So we did a spring where that's the primary where the bees make honey. And then I took a little bit from their fall store. Just they were doing good. They had a little extra for me and I'll close them up pretty soon, and they're really self-sufficient. I don't have to do much.
0: So now, I don't want to put you on the spot, but when will some honey be available for selling and buying?
1: Probably when I have more than two hives. I started out with two. I want to double. My dad wants me to quadruple my amount of hives.
0: That is so your dad.
1: He said, I think you can handle 10.
0: Yeah,
1: you handle
0: sounds
1: two,
0: like him.
1: So you got 10
0: Let's
1: next
0: go to
1: year.
0: 10. Yeah, I like that. Well, I'm sure you can, and I want to get some from you. I want to be on that list to purchase some of that honey. Because, local honey is so good.
1: It's good
0: health-wise.
1: For you.
0: Yeah.
1: Yeah, it helps your allergies.
0: I have people that at the bank that bring honey for their coffee, put it on their biscuits, you know, but it's direct local honey. Ready to go.
1: I have my parents and my in-laws on honey coffee.
0: There you go.
1: You need to try it.
0: I would like to try it. Are you a coffee drinker?
1: Yes.
0: Do you put a little honey in yours?
1: Absolutely,
0: okay.
1: I do.
0: Does Luke a coffee drinker?
1: He's not, but I'm working on it.
0: Okay.
1: We still have time.
0: Hey, Emmeline, I appreciate you being here. A lot of information. Tell us again that date.
1: So the Southwest Mississippi Wildlife Expo is August 21st and 22nd, 4 p.m. to 8 p.m. on Friday, 9 to 6 on Saturday. It's $10 at the door for ages 11 and up, so kids 10 and under get in for free.
0: And don't forget this Saturday the 15th, you got Mitchell's 11 to 2. You've got the Complete Marriage Seminar. We talked about that at the top of the hour. Brookhaven High School sports are happening as well. Appreciate them being with us. We'll have football for you starting real soon. So I guess next week Kenny should be back, huh?
2: I guess.
0: We'll see. But Randy, appreciate you, brother, as always. Good seeing you.
2: Anytime.
0: You're looking well. You're a young man at 58 years old. Not like Rob Fisher at 68 years old. All right. Thanks, Emmeline.
1: Thank you.
0: Have a good day, everybody. God bless America.
3: I'm CJ Pop. A key reading on inflation focused on prices. The wholesale level is out this morning.
4: The producer price index for July suggests inflation remained tame at the wholesale level. The PPI was flat after a decline in June, reflecting lower energy prices, though oil and gasoline prices were elevated in July.
3: Fox's Ginny Casola, U.S. Ambassador to Israel Mike Huckabee, says the U.S. Embassy stepped in, rejecting claims the U.S. did nothing when a Palestinian family was harassed in a West Bank settlement. He called those responsible Israeli terrorists. The Fox weather forecast calls for clearing today in Des Moines for day one of the Iowa State Fair.
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7: Your Southwest Mississippi forecast from the National Weather Service calls for sunny and hot today with a high near 97 degrees. Heat index values as high as 107. Tonight, mostly clear, low around 73. Sunny and hot tomorrow, high near 98. Clear skies tomorrow night, low around 73. Sunny and hot again Saturday.
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9: We'll be right back. I'm Kelly Bennett for SuperTalk Mississippi News, brought to you by Mama Justice. If you've been injured and need legal representation, call Mama Justice for a free consultation at 662-883-6262. A confrontation at a gas station in Greenville on Tuesday led to a shooting, but at this point, police haven't been able to find a victim. According to

0: Dark Horse Press, a man who was inside the Elan gas station on Highway 82 East, allegedly assaulted a woman as she walked past him. Investigators say the woman confronted him and followed him outside. Moments later, approximately 4 gunshots were heard. Officers recovered shell casings at the scene but didn't find anyone who'd been shot. They're looking for a black Ford F-150 truck they believe may be connected to the crime.
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0: Another fresh reading suggests moderating inflation. Fox's Jenny Casola has that story.
3: Readings for prices at the wholesale level are better than expected. The producer price index for July suggests inflation remained tame at the wholesale level. The PPI was flat after a decline in June, reflecting lower energy prices, though oil and gasoline prices were elevated in July. For the year ending in July, the PPI moderated to 4.7%, and excluding food and energy, the annual reading slipped to 4.2%. Also, the job market is showing more signs of holding up. Separately, the number of new claims for unemployment benefits rose slightly last week to 209,000, but continuing claims, those remaining on benefits, dropped to 1.77 million.
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0: Good morning, everyone, and welcome to Midday Super Talk Mississippi. I'm your host, Gerard Gibbert, along with Rhino in the Element Wealth Studio, guiding you through the middle of your day with facts, fodder, and fine music on this
1: Friday Eve.
0: Well, we're almost there, and I saw the weather forecast this morning, and there's a 10 handle in front of the high temperature reading for every day as far as the eye can see. So 100 degrees. That's pretty dang hot, last time I checked. Speaking of hot, inflation is cooling a bit. So we got the inflation report yesterday for the consumer price index. And the core inflation, that is a crazy measurement, but it's the inflation, it's the measurement of the adjustment in pricing of a basket of goods, excluding volatile, as they like to describe it, food and energy. And it came in rather tepid, 2.5%, respectively. That's pretty dang close, Rhino, to the Fed's target of 2%, month over month, 0.1%. The headline number, that includes food and energy, 3.4%. So I think we talked about it, the futures markets on what the Fed's going to do with interest rates, pretty much leaning into no change in September. Well, this morning, we got the data on the producer price index, and that, of course, is a measurement of the price of goods in the as input into the production process. So that number came in a little tame as well. And so the stocks are liking it, especially growth stocks, which are typically the big name technology companies that are traded on the NASDAQ. So the data from the producer price index showed prices rising by less than expected. That's another positive sign for investors after the CPI we got yesterday said that inflation was pretty much in check. The oil prices fell a bit today, which is good news, and that's because the president says that he's pivoting from an active military campaign to one that focuses on economic pressure on Iran and, of course, the Strait of Hormuz. Now, I got to tell you, there's lots of conflicting data on exactly what the traffic picture is, talking about the shipping traffic through the Strait. You can't seem to find consensus of exactly the number of ships and the amount of oil that is being transported through the Strait. It accounts for, certainly before the launch of attacks 4.5 months ago, the oil that moves through the Strait accounts for about 20% of global supply, and at about roughly 20 million barrels. It's an easy thing to keep up with because across the world we consume slightly more than 100 million barrels a day, 20 million flowing through the Strait. Most folks in the industry say it looks like 5 million are flowing through there. So that's keeping oil prices somewhat elevated. And the government also is informing to expect there to be a continued shortage of oil through the end of 2027, which means prices are likely to stay elevated if that all pans out based on that. But I think there's a lot of worry about diesel. U.S. diesel inventory just reported this week that indicate that diesel is at an all-time low in terms of inventory on hand. The price of the average retail price for a gallon of diesel, $5.32, according to AAA. That was published on Tuesday. That's up from $4.

0: $3.88 per gallon. A month ago, $3.71 a year ago. So, and the factor here is Ukraine's attack on a Russian refinery and a Houthi attack on a Saudi refining facility that refines and produces diesel. So diesel inventories have slumped to the lowest for this time of year in 30 years. That, according to Reuters and the U.S. Information Administration, says it expected some oil production in the Middle East to remain shut in well into 2027. Speaking of Ukraine, don't know if you saw this, Rhino, a bit of news that is disconcerting, and that is that the U.S. and Ukrainian forces conducted a military exercise, and unfortunately it didn't go well for U.S. Army troops. They faced off against Ukrainian drones. This was at a military exercise in Germany earlier this year. It's just now being reported. Apparently, Ukrainian drone units easily spotted and defeated U.S. troops and armored vehicles and other assets. And so this shows our vulnerability to drone attacks.
1: Somewhat.
0: Well, there
1: are certain aspects of wargaming that, unless you just kind of dig into it or sit with it for a while, it's kind of counterintuitive. But once it clicks, it makes sense. Because in wargaming, you're not just wargaming the exercise for your offensive capabilities. You're wargaming everything. That includes your officer corps, that includes your logistics, that includes your medical teams. So in wargaming, a lot of times they will set up losing scenarios purposefully to allow the medics to get practice, to allow the logistics people to get practice, to allow everybody to get runs in besides just the people pulling the trigger.
0: I hear you.
1: Because you have all these stories that have come out historically about, oh, well, U.S. against China in this war game, and U.S. versus this country in this war game, they lost like that. And you always hear about losing in war games and exercises. And that's why, to a great extent, is because a lot of them, they draw the rules up in favor of the opponents so that other people get a chance to.
0: The military is expressing concerns. I'll just say that. And you cannot deny that Iranians' drones have been extremely effective in a real war situation. A real war situation. They got nothing. Their military's been decimated, yet they're still able to use these very inexpensive drones to cause harm and damage and posing a threat. I just think it's the evolution of war. It's digital warfare. We've known this is coming. It's not like we get blindsided by this. We knew this was the direction that war was headed as far as how it would be conducted for a long time. What I hope is that if, in fact, vulnerabilities were exposed here, is that our military responds, regroups, retools, retrenches, because this is definitely coming. And what it does, to a great extent, Rhino, it's kind of like what all this novel cloud technology has done, where I remember when I got in the industry, only the wealthiest, most well-heeled companies could afford computer systems. And then all this stuff was invented, personal computers, data centers, cloud services. Now, even a one-man company, a one-person company could have access to that same powerful technology. I think what this shows is, the big, rich United States doesn't really have as much of an advantage in digital warfare just because even a Ukraine can acquire it. And it's something we need to be at least incorporating into our strategy, our planning. Makes you wonder why we need to spend another $500 billion on annual Department of War spending. Coming right back, we've got Leah Long at 10:35 with the National Federation of Independent Small Business.

0: 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I'm Cliff Furr, and I'm pumped to let you know that the Y'all Sports Radio Show will be coming to you each Wednesday at 9 a.m. here on Supertalk 102.1 FM. 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

0: So just as you were talking about, we were talking about that report on it right now on this current block on the Fox Business, and General Jack Keane, he's a regular guest on the program. He's talking about it. I don't know. We don't have the volume up what they're saying, but I'll just say this, that we have to at least recognize that warfare's changing, that it's becoming more digital.
1: Well, that's the problem. It constantly changes.
0: Yeah, but is our Pentagon or our strategist considering those changes, factoring that into our strategy? Used to be you just got to have a bunch of planes, a bunch of boats, and bombs, and of course,
1: well, I mean, if you look
0: military
1: at the,
0: personnel.
1: The history of warfare, you had World War One with horses still in the cavalry,
0: yeah,
1: and the introduction of tanks and aerial warfare. But the main

0: big budget items between World War One and World War Two, it was believed the next wars would be fought with battleships, where you just roll up and shoot them over the horizon, never even have to worry about it. But war changed between World War One and World War Two, and aircrafts became much more robust and much more capable. So they became a major facet of World War Two. And then from World War Two into Korea, there was very little changes, but war evolved.
1: Sure.
0: And things changed, and you no longer could use the same tactics from World War II on the Korean Peninsula. It just didn't work. You couldn't use tanks in the same way. You couldn't have supply lines running the same way. And so, again, from Korea to Vietnam, cavalry becomes helicopters, and helicopters become a major implement of war. And it just keeps changing time over time over time because technology keeps changing.
1: Sure. It's innovation,
0: yeah,
1: is what it is. But I think the takeaway to me of today, where we are today, is that, again, all of this technology, such as drones, is affordable, is accessible to even small nations relative to superpowers. So it does tend to level the playing field a bit, and that needs to be considered, needs to be regarded. In our strategy, we can't just assume, well, we sunk all the boats and we bombed all the airports and we got no more planes. Still have access to weapons, essentially, that aren't very expensive that could inflict a bunch of harm and damage. And that's, I guess, today's weapon are drones. China, as you know, is working on robots. Sort of invincible robots to replace humans on the battlefield. I don't know how close that is to becoming a reality of what could actually truly fight in a war, but it's something to think about and consider in our strategy, in our planning, long term.
0: With what's publicly available on their robots, it's basically just a re-engineered version of what American forces were using towards the end of Afghanistan.
1: Yeah.
0: Where instead of sending someone into an obvious kill zone, you send in the robot to check and make sure that, yeah, that's a kill zone. Don't go in there.
1: Yeah. You just know that, right? But you need systems to detect that as well. So I think this was a good thing, honestly. It was valuable in that if there was anything that happened that opened eyes, that exposed vulnerabilities, right. Go back and incorporate that into your planning. Simple as that.
0: I mean, much in the same way other countries came to the U.S. during Iraq and Afghanistan for expertise and training on fighting insurgencies and fighting terrorists, it only makes sense to go to the Ukrainians and ask about drone warfare because they've been in the trenches with it. They've been the ones innovating for
1: That's
0: years
1: right.
0: now.
1: Yeah. But a nation like Iran can't compete with a superpower like the U.S. in terms of building these gigantic ships, for example, or having a super advanced, sophisticated fleet of aircraft. They're just not capable of doing that. In fact, we sell ours to our allies. And, of course, our adversaries equip their allies, who are also our adversaries with their stuff. Iran, right? We're finding out is largely being supplied by China.
0: Or it was.
1: Is that been discontinued at this point? Or we?
0: I mean, China's not going to send more of their best stuff just to get blown up.
1: No, I agree. Because that is possible. And I think
0: now, there are probably still intact supply chains for drone production and missile production, but
1: yeah,
0: those have been limited dramatically since the start of the conflict.
1: Yeah, I agree. It's just, this was interesting that it got exposed in national news yesterday, this exercise. And, yeah, I don't think it's anything to just fret over. You explained that, and I was aware that to a great extent that stuff's kind of scripted intentionally. I get that, but I think on the other hand,
0: you ended the last segment with, why do they need more money? That's why they'll argue.
1: Oh, it's no doubt about it. Oh, we've got to modernize everything, right? But does it not make you at least at least wonder, do we need all these big ships? I don't know. I'm not an expert on that, and don't pretend to be. But you certainly can't deny the fact that you got adversaries who don't have big ships that are still able to inflict harm. And how do we mitigate that? How do we neutralize that? And that's maybe new strategy in fighting wars that we haven't had to deal with in the past.
0: The determining factor on whether or not you need the big ships is to decide what kind of war you want to fight.
1: Okay. But you may not have
0: because
1: a choice.
0: But if you park a ship off the shore and just continue bombarding until it's just dust,
1: then
0: it makes sense to have a ship. If you're just going to park it offshore to kind of be a deterrent and it's constantly having to fight off basically the equivalent of electronic gnats and drones coming at it and missiles coming at it, then, what's the point of parking the target out there?
1: Agree. And I don't know, this may be far-fetched, crazy, but could a drone deploy a nuclear weapon? I don't know. I mean, you can't take anything off the table and say that's just not possible. That's
0: something. It would be highly unlikely just because of power density.
1: At this point, I agree.
0: Nukes are heavy.
1: I get it, and wouldn't be able to carry those things around. That's right. Super dense in material. Speaking of ships, did you see this report? The USS Lincoln, it departed San Diego, a big naval base, of course, San Diego, November 21st of last year. It's been at sea now for 8 months, including what the Navy reported as a record-breaking stretch without a port stop. And so family members of sailors aboard this ship are sounding the alarm, if you will, over what they describe as a mental health crisis unfolding on the ship at sea. It's being reported that multiple sailors have attempted to go overboard during their unusual protracted deployment to the Middle East. Man, this is terrible to see. So there was an interview with a mother of one of those sailors, the wife of one of those sailors, reported to the Navy Times that her husband attempted to jump overboard, now on medical hold. He was repeatedly overextended before the incident. Quote, he's scared. He thinks he'll get a dishonorable discharge, and just because he was burnt out, his 13-year career is ruined just like that. That's not fair. That's not right. That's not what he should be worrying about right now. That's what she said. So there's other reports of other incidents. I hope the Navy addresses this. This is interesting that this made it into the mainstream news here in the last couple of days, and hopefully we will address that. Incredible. On the political front, some people may find this shocking, Rhino, but Alexandria Ocasio-Cortez, better known as AOC, has now surpassed Gavin Newsom as the Democrat presidential favorite on Polymarket. I'm telling you, these prediction sites are something, aren't they? They can generate lots of buzz. She has surpassed Newsom. Absolutely incredible. I can't fathom her being the president of the United States, but I would say ignore at our own peril. Coming right back with Leah Long, the National Federation of Independent Small Business, Mississippi and Louisiana director. Stay with us.
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9: I'm Kelly Bennett for Super Talk Mississippi News, brought to you by Mama Justice. If you've been injured and need legal representation, call Mama Justice for a free consultation at 662-883-6262. A confrontation at a gas station in Greenville on Tuesday led to a shooting, but at this point, police haven't been able to find a victim. According to Dark Horse Press, a man who was inside the Elan gas station on Highway 82 East allegedly assaulted a woman as she walked past him. Investigators say the woman confronted him and followed him outside. Moments later, approximately four gunshots were heard. Officers recovered shell casings at the scene but didn't find anyone who'd been shot. They're looking for a black Ford F-150 truck they believe may be connected to the crime.
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0: today and stay ahead of the curve. Gerard Gibbert.
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1: Pleased to welcome now Leah Long, the Mississippi and Louisiana Director for the National Federation of Independent Small Business. Hey, Leah, thanks for joining us.
2: Hey, thanks for having me on today.
1: All right, so give us an update. What are the sentiments out there in small business land?
2: You know, in our latest jobs report, it did show that employment has picked up, but kind of always say it's a catch-22. You know, right now, primary spending is kind of based on big projects that are going on in Mississippi and just going on nationally, too. You know, we're talking about Louisiana-Mississippi state line. We talked about this last time. The new data center's coming in, people employed from both states there. But when you think about that, you've got to have the right labor, the right skilled worker available. And so that's an issue for these small business owners. They're anticipating that they're going to have jobs. Business is going to pick up, but they're not going to have the workers available for it.
1: Yeah. Well, we've gotten some rather tepid inflation reports. We got the CPI report yesterday, and we got the PPI report today. So looks like overall that's relatively good news. I mean, it was in line with expectations, but I'm still hearing people talk about the price of fuel, in particular diesel.
2: Yeah, definitely. Inflation, you know, it's improved a little bit, but it's still affecting these business owners. Just like you said, fuel, gas prices in general, I mean, it eats away at their bottom line. You know, how do they, you know, pass that on? Do they pass it on to their consumers, or do they just eat away? And so that's affecting it, trying to find qualified workers. We talk about the health insurance world. We talk about insurance in general. It's just driving the cost of owning and operating a business.
1: Yeah, no doubt. I've attended an event a couple of days ago where there were some state senators present. It was just kind of a social event. And one of them spoke and said that what he's hearing from his constituents is that their number one concern as we head into the midterms is not just inflation and cost of living, but specifically health insurance, cost of health care, topping the list. Are you finding the same, hearing that from your members?
2: Absolutely. In general, you know, we kind of talk about health care, and these small business owners that can offer health insurance, they do it. Some don't. I mean, it kind of goes into your compensation package. You want to keep your employees employed. You want to make them happy. And so the ones that can do it, but I mean, it has continued to rise throughout the years, and you kind of have to make a decision. Do I continue to do this? Does it eat away? Does it affect my capital? You know, reinvesting, am I going to invest in health insurance, continue to pay the premiums? I think it's something at a federal level and state level we've really got to continue to focus on.
1: Yeah, and our insurance commissioner, Mike Cheney, he has announced that he is really pushing for short-term plans. You're aware that the enhanced subsidies in the ACA exchanges for purchasing coverage through the so-called Obamacare marketplace, those have expired. And those were implemented in Joe Biden's Inflation Reduction Act. Those have now expired. And so the expectation is a lot of people will not re-up their insurance in the individual market in the exchanges. And, of course, in the community of small businesses, many of them have fewer than 50 employees. They are not able to offer group coverage, and they expect that their employees are going to obtain coverage on their own, many of them shop in the exchanges. But the estimate is that we could lose about 70,000 off the rolls here in Mississippi, which would mean that 70,000 Mississippians and Mississippi families wouldn't have health insurance.
2: Yeah. I mean, it's an overall picture. Of course, we talk about cost. It's bad for business, but it's just bad for Mississippians in general. You got to look at it from the business standpoint, but also just what are we going to do with 70,000 people without health insurance? It affects the quality of life. And so I think that's something as we continue to move into midterms, as we address next session, it'll be January before we know what the year's flying by. So we'll be back in Jackson preparing. And so I think that's something these legislators and just congressional members have to think about. I tell everybody every time they go, it's recess right now. So your congressional members at home, go visit them, see them, go gripe at them and tell them exactly what's happening in your business. It's their time to hear about it.
1: Yeah, our commissioner's talking about spinning up some short-term plans that don't have to adhere to all the standards and the regulations from the Affordable

0: Affordable Care Act, such as the ability of an insurer to reject an applicant for pre-existing conditions. Can't do that on longer-term standard plans, but these are short-term in nature, designed to insure someone who maybe is between jobs, can't afford COBRA, just looking for some sort of short-term stopgap plan. I don't know whether or not this will get off the ground, but it's certainly something our insurance commissioner is talking about, just as a way to address this particular issue. I guess the reason I'm bringing this up is because I'm just hearing this all over the place from consumers and small businesses alike.
1: Absolutely. You got to have something to fill in the gap there, because it's not always going to be able to have, you know, your employer. You may work for an employer that offers it now, but they may not be able to, just for the cost of doing business next year. So you've got to have that. And, you know, Commissioner Cheney's doing well, and I'm hopeful that it'll get off the ground and we'll be able to kind of put some stuff in the middle until we can address the bigger issue of it all.
0: The president a couple of days ago announced support for indexing capital gains to inflation, and also sort of changing the way we tax gains on the sale of a primary residence. Right now there's an exemption of part of the gain for an individual or joint filers, but he wants to adjust that so that any house sold that has a value of less than $2 million would not be subject to tax on the gain. And then from an indexing capital gains to inflation, that's something that I fully support, by the way. I wish we would have put that in the one big beautiful bill, but sometimes the numbers don't always work out. He's trying to get this done before the midterms. Is that something you think your members would support?
1: You know, I definitely, initiative-wise, I think so. We haven't fully, you know, pulled out, of course, it happened this week. But, you know, they've got to continue to make it more business-friendly and keeping money in people's pockets. And I think if we can continue to address that on all levels, they're going to be in support of that. The small business owners want to keep their money, want to keep the gain,
0: sure,
1: basically reinvest that. And they need that right now. You know, they're coming off a hard couple of years. We've had a lot of issues, been a lot of tax issues, federal issues, overstep issues. And so anything that can go back to make it better for their business, they're going to do it.
0: Yeah, and it could affect a liquidation event as well, right? Some sort of business exit would affect that. I know that would be certainly welcome. You're probably aware that here in the state of Mississippi, the sale of a company that's domiciled here, stock registered here, to the owners or even a private company, is exempt from state income tax, so which I think is good policy. Not sure if that exists in Louisiana as well, but it's a good incentive to launch and locate a business here if you have the idea and the plan to exit.
1: Absolutely, and we were talking about that. I did an interview in Louisiana, and they were comparing the states, Mississippi and Louisiana. I said, you know, Mississippi, they've been very fiscally responsible. They are moving the needle to make it more business-friendly. And, of course, Louisiana, you talk to them, they're like, oh, so are we. But,
0: yeah.
1: I mean, we got to keep it that way in the South. There's a lot of people that do business in both states, and as long as both states continue to move that needle and make it business-friendly, it'll be better for everyone.
0: We need to be promoting that in our respective
1: Absolutely.
0: States, right? Because in the other parts of the country, certainly the deep blue state, they're going in the other direction. They're proposing new taxes every day.
1: Yeah, we need to be a leader when it comes to it in Mississippi and Louisiana, a leader of how to grow your business and make it better for everybody in the state.
0: It's a factor. I mean, I said it the other day, capital seeks where it is put to work in the most efficient manner, and that includes taxes.
1: Absolutely. You know, and continuing on the path of lowering the personal income tax rate in Mississippi, I mean, that's a huge positive thing. These business owners are planning for that, whether you're going to open a business now or you want to open it in 2 or 3 years. I mean, you're thinking about that. Is that rate going to go down? Hopefully go to zero one day.
0: Yeah. Yeah, and that's the hope, that's the plan, and that, of course, that legislation is enacted and it is set sail. I think a lot of people would like to see it happen sooner rather than later. I am a bit concerned about the possible decline in revenues. Overall, we're still able to handle it with the increase in sales taxes offsetting the decrease in income taxes. We're phasing that out, but worried about expenses going up, though, Leah?
1: Unfortunately, yeah. But, you know, I think they've done well the last couple years of, you know, how to keep the expenses low and make it work. And that's something I love about Mississippi. Louisiana, I wish we'd get on that train too, become more fiscally responsible on the government side of administration.
0: Yeah.
1: But we're going to see what happens.
0: Sounds good. Well, we got the midterms coming up, and of course that could have a big impact on federal policies. You know that is a big issue for small businesses. But always good talking to you. Appreciate you coming on.
1: Yes, thanks for having me.
0: Leah Long, Mississippi and Louisiana Director for the National Federation of Independent Small Businesses, been our guest. We're taking a break right now. Coming back to the Element Wealth Studio. After the top of the hour, it's Senator Bart Williams. Stay with us.

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18: 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Super Talk Mississippi.

0: the Eagles bumping us into this segment. John in Pontotoc says, rumor control takes over on long, never-ending deployments. Unlike World War II or Korea, the sailors or soldiers are on a time frame, a lot of highs and lows. You know, Rhino, John's talking about that. We shared a story about reports that some sailors that are deployed on the USS Lincoln, which is in the Middle East, sailed out of the base in San Diego, been there for 8 months, and it's being reported that had the longest period without porting, without going to land, and having a little respite when the sailors are able to get off the ship and walk on ground and then come back for after a period of time, just a little break, that set a record in the amount of time it was on sea without docking somewhere. That, yeah, I can see, I guess. I mean, everybody's different. You got that many people, you're going to have some that it's going to affect in such a way that I guess it compelled them to attempt at least to jump off the ship.
1: From what I can tell, the number reported of attempted intentionally going overboard at 6 is exaggerated a bit. That okay. The verified numbers are either 2 or 3, but there's no verification of 6.
0: Yeah, I haven't seen the number. Only the comments from interviews by the Navy Times with families.
1: Yeah, the number 6 has been reported all over the place, and it looks like that goes back to an unsubstantiated source on Instagram.
0: I found 3 who were families who were contacted, so that's more consistent. But the point I was making is there are 5,000 of them on the ship. So the fact that you have 3 of 5,000, you have 5,000 people assembled in one area. It's a good chance that some percentage of them are going to have some issues like this. It doesn't mean they're bad sailors, but it's just, I think that's just a statistical probability when you're dealing with human beings. More than 200 families, however, last week did meet with the Secretary of the Navy, by the way, which is an acting secretary, and to express concerns. Look, that's valid. That's legitimate. And it's something that has certainly gotten the attention of the media. If you got the Navy Times itself interviewing families, I think that tells you that there's certainly something here. It's more than nothing. But I agree with you. 3 of 5,000 is a pretty small percentage. And that, I think you're just in circumstances where if there's any kind of difficulties that a person's having, certainly mentally, wouldn't you say, Rhino, this may exacerbate those in a situation? I think that's the point here. So maybe the Navy needs to think about that as far as staying at sea for such a long period of time without going to port and giving the sailors and the Marines there a little break. But 5,000. By the way, they've said that they've endured, because they've been at sea so long, food and water shortages. How could that happen in the United States Navy, Rhino? That's crazy. Disrupted mail services. Now, that's from the Stars and Stripes, by the way. You know that media outlet covers military and operations and affairs and news. Man, I hope that's not the case. If there's anybody in this country that we need to ensure has plenty of food and water, it's members of our military. And certainly we should be getting the mail to them as well. So hopefully we're getting this situation, is getting some attention, and we're getting it straightened out. That is a big old Nimitz class. I'm looking at a picture of it, aircraft carrier, by the way. These things are just giant. And they're just marvels of technology. Incredible. But I hear you, John. It's something to be concerned about. And you pointed out to Ricky and Aberdeen that, yeah, they actually do have nets.
1: Yeah, there are nets in all kind of places on pretty much any large vessel in the Navy. for the purpose of catching someone that accidentally goes overboard.
0: Yeah, exactly. And Ricky says, kind of like Top Golf. Those are big time vertical nets, though.
1: Well, I mean, no, there are nets in front of the.
0: Oh yeah, in front of the hitting area.
1: Tee area.
0: Yeah, yeah, you're right. Because you're upstairs, lower and upper. Yeah, if you're on the second floor there, you're right. It's got to be open so you can hit the ball. But yeah, you could certainly stumble and fall, especially if you're not a very good golfer and don't have good balance. Or maybe you've partaken of too much beverage at the bar. That might be a problem, too. We're taking a break right now. It's time for Fox News and Super Talk News. On the other side, it's State Senator Bart Williams. Stay with us.

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1: News. I'm Gian Gelosi. A standoff continues in the Strait of Hormuz with Iran saying no vessel gets through without their permission.
2: This came after President Trump posted yesterday on Truth Social saying in part the USA has total control over the Strait of Hormuz. Our naval blockade is being called by everyone a wall of steel.
1: That's Fox's Trey Yanks. New Fox News polling shows Democrats have a good chance of flipping a Senate seat in Maine with Democrat Troy Jackson with a narrow lead over Republican Susan Collins.
3: This comes as Republicans have been working for months now to tie Jackson to the Democratic Socialists of America, telling voters this guy is just too progressive for the state of Maine. But voters say they're actually more worried about Collins' ties to President Trump, with more than half of the voters saying she's just too aligned with the president.
1: Fox's Alexis McAdams, America's listening to Fox News.
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5: Your Southwest Mississippi forecast from the National Weather Service calls for sunny and hot today with a high near 97 degrees. Heat index values as high as 107. Tonight, mostly clear, low around 73. Sunny and hot tomorrow, high near 98. Clear skies tomorrow night, low around 73. Sunny and hot again Saturday.
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6: I'm Kelly Bennett for Super Talk Mississippi News. Two people are dead and another critically injured following a murder-suicide in Clarksdale. According to police, Ilea Dudley and Lorenzo Morrell were unresponsive when they arrived at Westover Apartments Wednesday morning and later pronounced deceased. Natasha Tillman was airlifted to a local hospital for treatment. Investigators believe that Morrell, who was in a domestic relationship with Dudley, arrived at the apartment and shot the two women before turning the weapon on himself. The Clarksdale Police Department is asking the community to keep the families and loved ones of those involved in this tragic incident in their thoughts and prayers. For more Mississippi news, find us online at supertalk.fm.
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2: A summer old man whose alleged threats led officials to lock down Town Hall on Monday has been arrested. According to police, 47-year-old Chantel Harris was loitering outside of a business Monday morning, cursing officers and making threats, but at that point they declined to arrest him. Hours later, the police department started receiving calls from Harris, who claimed he was being harassed and threatened bodily harm. It's also alleged that he made calls to Lamar County Dispatch through 911 and made threats to Summerall City Hall, forcing the lockdown. Harris is now charged with making terroristic threats, which is a felony. Stay up to date with all the latest Mississippi news by signing up for our free newsletter at supertalk.fm/newsletter.
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0: Welcome back, everyone. It is hour two of Middays. We are in the Element Wealth Studio on this
1: Friday Eve.
0: It's our pleasure to welcome now State Senator Bart Williams. He represents Mississippi's District 15, incorporates, make sure I still got this right here, Senator, Choctaw, Montgomery, Oktibbeha, Webster. That's what I was told.
2: Yes, sir. That's correct.
0: All right.
2: Honored to do so.
0: That's fantastic. Serves as the chair of the Senate Technology Committee meeting, vice chair of the Senate Energy Committee. And I got to throw this in there, serves as the co-chair of the Artificial Intelligence Task Force, of which I am honored to serve as an ex officio member. We've had a bunch of meetings and got a lot done, I think.
2: We have. Side point, very honored that you're there to help us. Your input's valuable. A lot of important things I think we're doing.
0: Yeah, I think it's been great, and I really feel like, to a great extent, Senator, we're a leader here in Mississippi in our approach and our assessment, consideration, and just our thought processes.

0: You know, I've been around the country the last 4 years, fortunately, you know, advocating for our state, and I go to different legislative conferences, and the two questions that come up is the Mississippi miracle is still a big deal. A lot of people ask about that and how we did it. But the next question that comes up right behind it is technology. How did y'all do this? You know, I mean, we are a leader. It's not that,
1: no doubt.
0: I used to say, you know, we're going to be a leader. We are a leader with the technology, with the data centers that we've got coming, leading the governor's leadership there. With what Maine is doing, Colin Napier, you know, set the groundwork that people use that as a model. And I think we're doing a good job. You know, we're in the cyber. We're going to have that conversation today. A lot of things to do. But we've already done a lot of things. And we just need to, you know, continue to refine and create more efficiencies, I think.
1: Yeah. You and, of course, Representative Jill Ford, my representative, right?
0: Yes.
1: North of us in Madison County. You guys are serving as co-chairs, doing a great job. And I'll point this out to just the folks that we have had a lot of meetings across the state.
0: Yes, sir.
1: Seven or eight, I think, thus far, to my latest count. And then we have another one scheduled at Camp Shelby coming up in about a month in September. And this is all part of your responsibility as a member of the legislature, that work's done beyond just those 3 months when you're in official session.
0: Well, it, part-time legislature, I've not found that to be true. It is what you make of it. I'm fortunate that I'm in a moment that I can spend more time outside of the three-month session. I'm very honored that I can. But this has been a full-time job for me, going around learning. And Vice Chair in Energy, like you said, there's kind of a intersection there.
1: Yeah.
0: And I've been to Washington State. I'm going to D.C. in November just to kind of get up to speed on all those things and those metrics. And we've got a lot of concern about, you know, data centers, how many is too many, environmental, very valid concerns from our people. And we want to know the facts. We want to be able to answer those for them and make sure we don't overbuild. But at the same time, you know, this is part of progression.
1: Yeah, 100%. We can meet our digital needs while preserving our environment and the quality of life in our community. So those two can live side by side.
0: They do coexist, and we've done that. You know, I mean, we did it with automobile as we did that, and as we progress with technology. And I'm a big believer that more good comes from technological advances than bad. It, you know, the way I understand it, we're created by this guy that liked to tinker. That's why he created us, and we're made like him. And we like to tinker, and we've got to. That's where the legislature comes in. We try to find the balance of those things, of not being extreme one way or the other, but allowing economic development to happen and trying to lift the standard of living for our citizens. And I think we're doing a good job.
1: I do.
0: Room
1: for
0: improvement, but I think we're doing a good job.
1: Well, you mentioned Dr. Colin Napier,
0: yes,
1: who is now the Chief Artificial Intelligence Officer of the Mississippi Artificial Intelligence Network. I mean, Senator, he's on the road, it seems like, every day, and he's kind of unlocking the mysteries to those who haven't used the technology, and people are blown away. He's excellent. He's got members of his team that are, but people are getting value out of this, and the training's all no charge.
0: To speak to Dr. Napier for a minute, I guess it's been 3 years we've been working with him, Jill, myself, Chair Ford, and myself, and you know, if you're old enough to remember MacGyver, he's the AI MacGyver. I mean, he's the guy that makes it all happen. Super intelligent, you know, naturally intelligent, not artificial.
1: Yes.
0: But I just got off a call with him, and he runs. He doesn't know how to say no. He's all over. He's from D.C. He testified, you know,
1: sure did.
0: Before these committees, because he's out there leading through his leadership, you know, and I'm just glad to be part of that team. It's tremendous.
1: So how cool is that it's Mississippi? Like, it's not like the rest of the country looks at Mississippi and thinks, oh, yeah, they're pretty good at that artificial intelligence stuff.
0: It used to be, you're from Mississippi, now it's, you're from Mississippi.
1: Exactly
0: that
1: right.
0: That is the truth across this nation that I see. And it's
1: love
0: like
1: it.
0: We're leading in so many things. I've always known, you know, our people are our secret weapon.
1: Sure.
0: And we've got it. And Dr. Napier, other people, as I go around, just we got so many people who are so willing just to give it all they got to try to make us better. And that's awesome.
1: Yeah. Well, whenever we assemble on this task force, it's a significant brain trust in the room. There's a bunch of smart people that are all gathered around.
0: We've got the biggest
1: there.
0: Companies represented there. I mean, we've got some of the greatest minds in our state, I think, that are represented, say present company here. But a lot of things, you can sit there and you put smart people in the room, and you can discern so many things. And I think getting eyeball to eyeball, you know, I love technology, but eyeball to eyeball, you cannot beat that.
1: No doubt. No substitute for it.
0: That's right. That's right.
1: And we've done a good job. And I applaud you guys for for having the forethought of scheduling these meetings around the state. We've been to Mississippi State. We've been to Mississippi Gulf Coast. It's just good.
0: I'm a visual person. I can stay in the classroom so long, and I'm going to retain so much. Now I got to go touch and feel, look and see. And we've got so many cyber resources around this state that are there. And hopefully we'll continue to do that.

0: let the members see that. It just gives us another level of depth.
1: Yeah,
0: I think
1: I agree. And then going to Camp Shelby, yeah, as well. So coming up this September. Now you alluded to it. The Lieutenant Governor just commissioned this cybersecurity task group.
0: Yep.
1: Committee, I don't know exactly what he's calling it, select committee, task force, whatever it is, but and some senators, of course, are included on that. And the goal there is really to sort of assess the current cybersecurity environment in government and just what the risks are to government, our state overall, and what we need to be thinking about to make sure we're in good shape and protected there.
0: Absolutely it is. I think it's a great move for the Lieutenant Governor to do that. A few years ago in the 24th session, I think we did the CSRB, the Cybersecurity Review Board.
1: Yeah.
0: And to allude back to putting people in the room, we've got several different agencies represented. They get together once a month to talk about cyber assessments, about grants that we've been able to implement that they have been, and pushing things down really more to the locals than state. We have our ITS department that takes care of our agencies, so that layer is there.
1: Yeah.
0: With locals, a good success story there, kind of laying the foundation for the Select Committee on Cybersecurity is the technical name. But when we started that CSRB board a couple years ago, the input from MDE, Mississippi Department of Education, they've got a seat at the table there. They had about 20% of the school districts were bought into some standards that Homeland Security had some grant money they were able to implement, and basically look at a network and say, hey, this is where you're deficient, this is what you need to do, this is what your minimum standards need to be. Just an assessment from CISA, a base level assessment, if you will. Currently, we've got almost a 90% buy-in. So
1: yeah.
0: Education and awareness, to kind of segue into this committee meeting, I think that's one of the chief things we need to look at. It's easy for people to see that I need the police department to protect me from the robbers. Cyber is such a virtual and nebulous thing. Sometimes people don't see that. You and I are in the space, so we get it. You and I have probably been witness to cyber attacks or
1: sure,
0: victim of cyber attacks, so
1: yep,
0: we get it and we understand the urgency. Communicating that to our people, especially our vulnerable population, our seniors, our young people, our people that just maybe not aren't savvy enough to understand that, you know, hey, I'm going to give them $20 and get this back. With the rise of AI, of which I'm a big proponent, obviously, the bad guys will use that too.
1: No doubt about it.
0: So we've got to be out in front. Thus, the Lieutenant Governor's creation of this committee. We've done a lot of things in the state, but I think what the purpose of this committee is predominantly is let's take a look at what we're doing. We've got different assets out there. Bring them in a better alignment where we can be better efficient with that. What we'll do is we'll take a look at what are other states doing. You know, I like to see, I don't like to reinvent the wheel. I like to make it better, but I don't like to reinvent it if someone's doing a good job out there. So
1: sure,
0: we're going to look at what's out there. We're going to solicit input from the private sector, you know, from companies that are out there. You know, as we are in the season of AI data centers, obviously their cyber protection is going to be top notch. We want to
1: yeah,
0: look at those metrics. What can we implement in the state? And people are asking me, what are we going to do? I don't want to answer the questions before we ask them. So I don't know the answer to that. That's what we, in October 13th, our hearing, and we'll have a lot of speakers to talk about that. And hopefully on the other side of that, be able to formulate some framework. As you said, we've got several senators. It's a great group of people the Lieutenant Governor's put together. Senator Tyler McCollum's my co-chair.
1: Yep.
0: I'm kind of the tech guy that's going to go out there and do that part. He's the lawyer guy and the government structure guy. And together,
1: yeah,
0: we hopefully will put all that together and come up with a good recommendation what we need to look at legislatively during session.
1: Well, as you know, before we go to break, you can hang with us and keep
0: yes,
1: talking.
0: Yes, sir. I'm here.
1: So, as you know, before we go to break, this is not something you can just address and then check the box and say, I'm done. The bad guys aren't doing that.
0: We can change our oil and not worry about it for 3,000 to 6,000 miles. This is a constant series of assessment we've got to do all the time, and we've got to do that. And hopefully we can find a way to do that where it's a passive thing.
1: Senator Bart Williams is our guest in the Element Well studio. We're going to talk some more after the break. Stay with us.
0: Thank you.

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Welcome back, everyone. It's Middays from the Element Well Studio. We're visiting with Senator Bart Williams. He is in the Element Well Studio, represents District 15, incorporates Choctaw, Montgomery, Oktibbeha, Webster County, serves as the chair of the Senate Technology Committee, vice chair of Senate Energy Committee, and was just recently appointed by Lieutenant Governor Delbert Hoseman to co-chair, along with his Senate colleague, Senator Tyler McCaughan, a new select committee on cybersecurity. That just occurred last week. So we were talking on the break, and right before we went to break, this is something you can't ever stop evaluating, analyzing, assessing, planning, mitigating, all the above. Because the bad guys don't sleep. They're constantly on the attack. And they're looking for vulnerabilities, and when they find those, they're going to seize them, leverage them, and do harm. We just witnessed a major breach at our largest healthcare institution, University of Mississippi Medical Center, just sure a couple of miles from where we are, that took the place down for several days. And it was a ransomware attack, of course, and then we're finally ever able to recover and resume normal operations. And they're pretty good at UMC. I mean, it's not like they don't have qualified people and very powerful modern systems to protect.

0: their IT assets, but still, they were a victim.
1: They have a very robust cybersecurity. I don't want anyone to, you know, in my opinion, what I know about it, which is not much more than most people, I mean, they had a very robust system. They acted very quickly. Everything happened, and the pain was very intense.
0: Yeah.
1: You know, I'm a guy that likes to relate to virtual things. It's like they had the alarm on the store. They had everything like it should be, but somebody still broke in the window and still grabbed a few guns and got away. They were able to shut down and do things and react that way. But, yeah, it's a constant you can never let your guard down.
0: Yeah.
1: You know, with AI bots and those things, as we say, their advantage, they're positives, but they're also negatives. People are constantly trying to find those weaknesses from, you know, phishing for emails like we discussed earlier to finding vulnerabilities and firewalls all the way around.
0: Well, and you talked about the Mississippi Department of Information Technology Services, which, of course, is headed by our colleague on the AI Task Force, Dr. Craig Ogeron. He is quite capable. And an excellent person for that role.
1: Has
0: been in that role a while. Does a great job. I mean, so does that team there.
1: I was going to say, he and his team are phenomenal. I think, there again, when they go around to these conferences where they're government people, they come to him.
0: Yeah.
1: What are you guys doing? They're the leaders, again, in the nation of many things. Their webpage has won the national award many years in a row. It's just amazing the things that we lead in this state.
0: Yeah, totally agree.
1: It's an honor to work with those guys as well. They're rock stars.
0: Right here in Mississippi. So let's talk about energy. We have been blessed here in the state of Mississippi to be selected for a significant amount of investment by lots of big companies who have seen fit to make investments here and undertake big-time projects across our state. But, Senator, I've had discussions with economic developers. To a great extent, energy is maybe the new currency in economic development. You got to have an all-the-above. Obviously, you got to have workforce. You got to have transportation infrastructure. You got to have favorable business regulatory and tax environment. I think we check all those boxes, but now we're seeing a build-out and expansion of our energy footprint. I think we're serviced by some really good energy companies, plus the great electric co-ops across our state.
1: I think there's no question about that. I've had the opportunity. I was in last month, spent 4 or 5 days out in northwest, in Washington, southeast Washington state at a four-day, it wasn't pleasure, it was 13 hours a day in classroom to learn about energy from generation all the way to distribution with it. I'll spend, as I said, 4 days in Washington, D.C., in a couple of months to do the policy side of it. Mississippi is in such a great place on so many metrics. We have capacity. We have affordable energy. Some of the things, you know, we've got that concern we mentioned earlier with people thinking that the AI data centers will tax our grid, and too much of a good thing obviously can be bad. We're nowhere near that in my estimation of what I've seen. We've got great grid capacity. Entergy is able to put $300 million in infrastructure because of the revenue that's guaranteed off the data centers that are coming. This is not a have-to. This was just stabilizing to continue to have the grid confidence that's there because they have the extra money to do it.
0: Yeah.
1: And they're doing it. All the, you know, TVA does basically the top third, Entergy the middle, and Mississippi Power the bottom third of the company. We have capacity.
0: The state.
1: We have, you know, generators that are coming online as we go forward, and we look at the need for it. So we are in a tremendous place, I think. And, you know, the research in SMRs, the small modular reactors, that's coming. It can't come quick enough. Once that proof of concept is there, I think it's going to be tremendous. It changes things. And you're going to see, as we continue to add data centers behind the meter where people have on-site generation.
0: Lots of projects
1: for
0: that very situation, that very design on the books right now,
1: Absolutely.
0: Now, especially in Texas.
1: I mean,
0: the number of nuclear power plants that are being discussed for construction to service data centers there behind the meter, you know what's going to happen? They're going to end up producing more than they consume, and they're going to sell that back into the grid.
1: I think that you could really see that problem in a decade is that, okay, we've got too much capacity. How do we deal with this, and how do we work with it? Because, you know, we're a monitored state. In other words, the inputs and outputs are pretty much dictated, if you will. It's been a very profitable thing for the companies, which is a good thing. There's conversations about that. But, you know, 150 years ago, anybody could create electricity, and we had people getting electrocuted, so you had to have some degree of control over that. You know, if government doesn't need to be there, I don't want them there, but this is one of those instances, and I think there's been a great job done there. There is some fragmentation throughout the grid. You know, the vulnerabilities from cyber obviously is always there. We've got to be diligent and be in front of that, but Short story is, as I'm going around and trying to learn, I think we're in a great place with the energy as currency. We will be attractive to not just data centers.

0: There's industry throughout the nation. Obviously, we put the aluminum mill up in North Mississippi. We've had other industrial sites come in because we're very inducive of that being a good thing for them and a good thing for our people.
1: Yeah. And, of course, all those guys are making significant investments to create and build out new generation and transmission capacity as well.
0: Absolutely.
1: And there's concerns. You've heard this, that, well, you guys in the legislature, you cut this deal and allowed the energy company, the utility company, to negotiate a contract for electricity rates and delivery directly with the consumer, the data center consumer, without PSC oversight. And I think you would agree that, well, if we'd have required PSC oversight, we'd probably still be trying to negotiate a deal and get something done.
0: There's no question about that. That's got to be done. And at some point, we've got to have confidence in the people that are making those deals, that they're doing it on behalf of the citizens. That's who I represent. That's who they represent.
1: Yeah.
0: And they're doing that. Before some of these project bills, you know, we've had an opportunity to I'm going to use the word interrogate, MDA, and the economic developers locally, the aluminum mill. I spent a lot of time asking a lot of questions, so I had a level of confidence before I cast a vote on behalf of the people, and I believe that. One of the things I learned is since 2019, we've had a 33% increase in electricity across this country. That's not because of data centers. As everybody knows, wages have gone up. Everything roots from that. You know, the guy that's at the power station, the guy that's on the pole, these guys are making 30 or 40 or 50% more money than they were. That's just what inflation's back. We went through a 20-year hiatus, 15-year hiatus of 1 and 2%, and it's easy to get there. You and I can remember my first mortgage rate was 8.5%.
1: Yeah.
0: They want to know, how'd I get that?
1: Yep.
0: So we're back in that moment in time where you've got an inflationary period, and that may be a little bit more than normal, but those metrics were not created by the data centers. There are specific areas that have overbuilt. We're not one of those.
1: It's the fixed cost, as you know, that are driving electric. It's the cost of transformers, by some accounts, are 4-6x than where they were in 2020.
0: And lead times are so long. All these things
1: wire
0: play to it.
1: Wire is way more expensive as well.
0: I'm in that space.
1: Copper.
0: It's up.
1: Yeah.
0: Absolutely.
1: And all that are the major cost associated with delivering electricity.
0: Yes.
1: The fuel costs are actually moderate to down relative to inflation.
0: That's right. That's right.
1: That's the variable component, but the major cost input, of course, is the big CapEx. And then the maintenance of all that, as you indicated, the folks doing all that stuff, their wages are up considerably.
0: Well, and, you know, we got to commend the people on the grid. You're at 99.9999 reliability.
1: Yep.
0: And to retain that, you've got to put money in infrastructure. And, you know, I've grown up knowing I had electricity, knowing I had running water, and when that thing becomes three nines, it becomes a crisis.
1: Yeah, that's right.
0: But we've got to invest the money to do that. You know, if we pump up against capacity, if that were really happening, we would have a concern, but we're not. But we've got aging infrastructure there, like we do in so many places, to segue to water. I've been heavily involved in that. You've got to maintain your infrastructure.
1: Yeah.
0: And it costs money.
1: Totally. Well, I feel good that we have good corporate companies.
0: Strong leadership.
1: Yeah, strong with good leadership. They want to do right by the communities.
0: I mean, Tennessee Valley, I mean, that's a godsend to have that for a third of our state to be provided by them and the cooperatives. I'm such a big fan of them in distribution, what they can do with electricity, what they've done with fiber. They've just done a knock-up job at doing that.
1: I agree. All good corporate citizens. Appreciate it, Senator. Thanks for coming in.
0: Honored to be here. Thank you,
1: Senator Bart Williams has been our guest. We're taking a break. We're coming right back in the Element Well studio.

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1: This is House Call for Health. You say potato, I say potato. The debate over whether potatoes should count as vegetables is about to become even more heated this year as a federal committee debates updates to national dietary guidelines, including potentially yanking the potato's current status. While potatoes are, in fact, botanically a starchy vegetable, the debate over whether they're more similar to grains has recently been reignited. In the U.S., nearly half of all potatoes eaten go into frozen products, mostly fries. In the UK, spuds don't count toward the recommended 5 portions of fruits and vegetables per day. Still, the potato

0: Industry argues the idea of relabeling the potato is half-baked and that spuds should be considered a gateway vegetable, meaning kids are more likely to eat dishes with vegetables in them when potatoes are involved. Ultimately, they say the debate boils down to educating Americans on balanced nutrition, not changing how potatoes are labeled. For more health news, go to foxnewshealth.com. 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
7: I'm Kelly Bennett for Super Talk Mississippi News. Two people are dead and another critically injured following a murder-suicide in Clarksdale. According to police, Ilea Dudley and Lorenzo Morrell were unresponsive when they arrived at Westover Apartments Wednesday morning and later pronounced deceased. Natasha Tillman was airlifted to a local hospital for treatment. Investigators believe that Morrell, who was in a domestic relationship with Dudley, arrived at the apartment and shot the two women before turning the weapon on himself. The Clarksdale Police Department is asking the community to keep the families and loved ones of those involved in this tragic incident in their thoughts and prayers. For more Mississippi news, find us online at supertalk.fm.
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1: You guys in his District 15 are certainly, you are blessed to have him representing you. He's just a good guy. He knows his stuff, and he cares deeply about the state, certainly his district. And I appreciate him coming in and talking to us today, and I enjoy working with him, as I do my rep, Representative Jill Ford, and all the members of the AI Task Force. We just got a good group of smart people, and honestly, guys, not just because of me, but I'd put that group and its brain power and its capability, its thoughtfulness up against any similar organization in the country. We're blessed to have that here in the state of Mississippi. So on the ceasefire text line, I wish Monroe County, Mississippi had more wattage. Huh. Aberdeen. I don't know what they meant to say there, Rhino. Are you reading that? That's from Joey the Trucker. Aberdeen significant. What are the challenges you're having, Joey? Just curious. Are you needing power for some purpose that you're unable to obtain? And is that power? Are you in an area where you are serviced by an electric co-op? Or I know some cities also, right, Rhino, in the state of Mississippi, operate their own electric organizations, electricity producing utilities. So let us know on that. Interesting. Ricky in Aberdeen says, we're talking about how the USS Lincoln is, it's being reported at least, it's deployed at sea, has been for 8 months, that there are water and food shortages and big time delays in the mail. Ricky says, nobody's getting good service from the U.S. mail anymore. Jake in the Delta says, I was on a cruise ship with that many people for 7 days and thought I was going to jump over a few times. Yeah, 5,000. Can't even give our troops a break, yet they are asking for $1.5 trillion, desperate and delusional. Yeah, referring to the president's recommended budget for the United States Department of War. It sits right at about $900 billion. It's been steadily increasing, of course, like virtually all spending in the federal government. And the president has requested that the Congress increase the Department of War's budget by $500 billion a year. What came out of the House that did not include that sort of increase, and then, of course, you know, the Senate, they passed a spending resolution as well to keep the government funded through the end of September, which is the end of the fiscal year. And it had, I think, Rhino, a $91 billion increase, as I recall, in Department of War spending. So they did not really accommodate the president's request to increase it by $500 billion. At this point, that is awaiting approval in the House. The House is out. The Senate is too, but the Senate stayed longer than the House. I believe the House got out of town in accordance with the normal schedule, taking off the entire month of August. They will be returning, and they'll have to take that legislation up. And to keep the government funded, opened, if you will, here we go again. So, man,
2: and the Senate's not technically in recess because they're still holding pro forma sessions to prevent President Trump from having any recess appointments.
1: That's right.
2: As they've done the entire time under Thune.
1: Oh, geez. Yeah, that's exactly right. Thank you for pointing that out. A good point. And so technically they're not, but they're not really conducting legislative business at this point, are they?
2: No, it's a bunch of staffers that we are now beholden to.
1: Oh, my gosh.
2: Nobody elected the senatorial staffers, but they're up there holding pro forma sessions.

0: so that the people you actually elected can go schmooze.
1: Oh, my gosh. Well, they got elections. They got to go campaign. What do we have, 33 being contested Senate seats, I believe, across the country. Of course, all House seats up for reelection. It's comes up every 2 years. And, you know, that right now I think the prediction markets and the talking heads and the pundits, they're pretty much already marking down the Democrats flipping the House and taking it over. But there is something that is worth considering as part of that dynamic, and that is there are 23 House seats that are currently held by a Democrat that went for President Trump in 24. So what it means is that those are purple districts is what it means, and it could go either way. They're not sure things. They're not reliable. There are only nine on the other side of that coin. There are only nine held by Republicans right now that went for Kamala Harris. So Republicans have nine districts that you would have to put in the basket of, yeah, this thing could turn. But the Democrats have 23 that they're essentially defending. So the fact that the district went for President Trump at the top of the ticket but voted for a Democrat to represent them in the House means it's not like it's no chance that it's out of the question. And that's just part of the dynamic of House districts. That's a little different, of course, than when you're dealing with statewide elections, such as for the United States Senate. And there you got a couple of districts, or a couple of states, pardon me, that I think have at least right now, based on polls, a strong chance of flipping, and that would be Iowa and North Carolina, going from Democrat to Republican. Those are the main ones, I would say. There are some who believe that Susan Collins is vulnerable in Maine. Of course, you know all the controversy surrounding the Democrat candidate, Graham Plattner, with all his baggage. Now they got a new one that is going to take on Senator Collins in the upcoming.
0: You mean the one that had kids with his cousin?
1: Exactly. Now that's surfaced. What is up with these people? Are there not just plain old normal people out there that run for U.S. Senate? We got to have wackos.
0: I mean, they're Democrats.
1: It's incredible. You
0: pretty much have to be a whack job to be a Democrat now.
1: Well, they certainly meet that definition. And then, of course, in Texas, that's a high-profile race. We've talked about that one many times. Attorney General, Republican candidate Ken Paxton facing James Tallarico, the nutcase Democrat, and that race.
0: Exhibit B, whack job Democrat.
1: Boy, that is a whack job for sure. The polls show that thing too close to call. But, you know, the polls also showed that on this past Tuesday, the governor's race in Wisconsin heavily favored, like 20%. Lead in the polls, another whack job supreme, Francesca Hong, but she ended up going down. So much for those polls.
0: It's pretty much become consensus at this point in that race that she lost in the last week and there weren't any polls done in the last week.
1: Yeah, I think that's right. So much was exposed. And by the way, you said something about this, and I can't remember now if you said it on the air. I think you did, about the complaining about some missing USB drives, and I've seen lots of stories on that in the media now.
0: Yeah, so they had something like eight precincts, and five of the eight showed up without any votes on the USB drive. It just had the audit log.
1: Unbelievable.
0: So they had to go back and load the votes on the USB drive and take it back to be counted.
1: Oh, my gosh. So, yeah, interesting stuff going on across the country. Again, I'm going to point out the massive amount of dollars flowing into these races, in particular in Texas.

0: and North Carolina, where you should not be surprised if the total tab, both parties, on those Senate races exceeds $1 billion for a Senate seat. Coming right back in the Element Well studio.
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0: With the SuperTalk AgriNews Network, I'm JT Mitchell, and here's your Midday Ag Report. The USDA has confirmed 45 cases of New World screwworm, although none of those confirmations have come in Mississippi. The infection begins when flies lay their eggs on cattle, sheep, or dogs, and the flesh-eating larva can then spread if left untreated. The FDA granted emergency use authorization to Elanco Animal Health's Click Extra wound spray last week to help fight the outbreak, and the company's CEO, Jeff Simmons, told Fox Business that another one of its drugs has been conditionally approved for pets.
1: Credelio Quattro is used for ticks, fleas, heartworm. You take that monthly, and we're emphasizing, some people say, oh, flea and tick, we only do that in the spring and summer. No, we believe strongly as an animal health industry, year-round protection's needed.
0: The FDA says the drug doesn't kill the New World screwworm, but it does stop it from growing.
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0: Welcome back, everyone. It's Middays from the Element Well Studio. So, yeah, the Senate bill, by the way, that passed before they... What did you say there, like in a shadow session? What did you call it? What's it called?
1: Pro forma session.
0: Pro forma session. In other words, fake. I got to tell you, I've never heard it referred to as pro forma. I've used the word pro forma countless times, uncountable times in my business career, because that generally refers to a financial projection, typically is the way that term is used. We would sort of use it casually, pro formas, referring to pro forma budget or financial analysis, speculative in nature. So it's, in other words, it's not real. It's just kind of...
1: Yeah, they last for literally a couple minutes. It's all just designed to...
0: Placeholder,
1: yeah,
0: sort of.
1: It goes back to... I forget where it is, but there's a rule that neither chamber can take a break for more than 3 days without the other's consent.
0: Okay.
1: So instead of relying on the other chamber's consent, they do this. And it's stupid. Because all it does is ensure that there is no recess, which would allow President Trump to fill the plethora of empty seats with recess appointments, because Thune... in his infinite wisdom, can't get jack diddly or squat done in the Senate.
0: Yeah. I got you. And that's exactly right. And they did pass this spending bill. And, yeah, the budget for defense, Department of War, $1.15 trillion. So that was an increase, I think, as I recall, Rhino, the 2025 or fiscal year 2026 spending bill, because that's the fiscal year we're in right now, was right at $900 billion in that neighborhood. So this is like a $100 billion, a little over $100 billion increase in spending. That, of course, did fall short of actually for 2025 it was $850 billion. I think it was about $919 billion for 2026. That's the year we're presently in, and so this is an increase of roughly $100 billion next year. So something to keep in mind, just to point out, I know a lot of people believe that if we just eliminated the waste, fraud, and abuse, improper spending, which comes in many forms, improper spending, you could have spending, of course, that is completely legal, authorized, appropriated in statute, depending on if it's mandatory or discretionary. That don't mean it's proper. A lot of that is improper, so consider it to be unnecessary, wasteful, frivolous. But when you're increasing the Department of Defense's budget here by $100 billion, because the vice president last week, who is working, and I applaud this, have created this effort to root out fraud at a minimum and improper spending at the federal level, he estimated $250-300 billion, which is great. Definitely need to do that. But when we're increasing spending legitimately, I mean, this isn't fraud, this is the Congress saying, yeah, we're going to increase spending at the Department of Defense by $100 billion, well, you're already cutting into those savings. You're there. So not really achieving anything. You're cutting it on this side and increasing it on that side. There's no benefit. We got to do more than just that is the point. We got to take a hard look at trimming

0: legitimate spending, in addition to rooting out all the improper spending. But we're going in the wrong direction.
1: Sometime this month, we run out of days in the month.
0: You can go bet on that in the prediction markets. You can bet on the day. This is crazy. And there's different percentages, of course, associated with the day that you select. You can literally bet on the day you believe, you predict that our debt will eclipse $40 trillion. Man, unbelievable. Didn't think we'd ever say $40 trillion of debt. Coming right back after Fox News and Super Talk News. Stay with us.

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1: 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Hawaii on alert. Fox weather, hurricane specialist Brian Norcross.
2: Tropical storm Lala has formed about 700 miles to the southeast of the Big Island. The bad weather will arrive at the Big Island of Hawaii late Friday and then spread across the Hawaiian island chain over the weekend.
1: The storm carries with it heavy rain and up on the mountains, hurricane force winds. Secretary Ward Pete Hegseth says the U.S. can hold its naval blockade of Iranian ports for as long as needed, but what about the strait itself?
3: The Persian Gulf Strait Authority, an Iranian government agency, said Wednesday claims and repeated posts by U.S. officials that the Strait of Hormuz is no longer blocked do not change the reality. The Strait of Hormuz remains blocked and will not be reopened until Iran's conditions are accepted.
1: Fox's Trey Yanks reporting from Tel Aviv. 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
5: Your Southwest Mississippi forecast from the National Weather Service calls for sunny and hot today with a high near 97 degrees. Heat index values as high as 107. Tonight, mostly clear, low around 73. Sunny and hot tomorrow, high near 98. Clear skies tomorrow night, low around 73. Sunny and hot again Saturday.
6: 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Doors will open at 6 p.m. There will be a meal and prizes to win. Tickets will be sold at the door. You can contact Hunter Cloud to sponsor a table at 479-601-5463. And that number is 479-601-5463. Hope to see you there.
7: With SuperTalk News, I'm JT Mitchell. A major project at Camp Shelby will allow mechanics to repair tanks and other military equipment indoors after years of having to do so outside.
8: Now, a new $32 million expansion is giving technicians the space they need to work indoors and get the equipment back into service faster. Mace Superintendent Captain Jason Pritchard says today's military equipment has simply outgrown the old shop.
9: The building was needed because the equipment is getting taller, bigger, heavier, and our current facility was designed as a wheel shop.
8: The new complex includes two 24,000 square foot maintenance buildings with 24 repair bays. Overhead cranes also allow mechanics to service some of the Army's heaviest track vehicles.
7: That was J.C. Roberts with the Roy Howard Community Journalism Center. The project, being called the Maneuver Area Training Equipment Site, will improve overall military readiness, according to Camp Shelby officials.
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7: Artificial intelligence has predicted how the Ole Miss and Mississippi State football teams will play this season. 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
12: We asked ChatGPT to predict the 2026 regular season records for both Ole Miss and Mississippi State, as AI continues to be part of daily life for plenty of fans listening. The chatbot has the Rebels going 9-3 with losses to Texas, Georgia, and Oklahoma. It has Mississippi State finishing 6-6 with wins over Louisiana Monroe, Minnesota, Missouri, Vanderbilt, Auburn, and Tennessee Tech. ChatGPT says the Bulldogs' defense should improve under new defensive coordinator Zach Arnett, but it isn't ready to call the unit an SEC-caliber defense just yet. The AI also picked Keewon Lacey as Ole Miss's most valuable player, saying even with a 9-3 record, the junior could help run the program back to the college football playoff for the second year in a row.
7: You can find the full story at supertalk.fm. With Supertalk News, I'm JT Mitchell.
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0: Welcome back, everyone. It's hour three of Middays from the Element Wealth Studio on this
1: Friday Eve.
0: Well, good news on the markets. The S&P 500, the NASDAQ, positive for the week. They like this news, Rhino, on the CPI and the PPI. So, but here's the question. Are people feeling this? Because what I mean here is the inflation news is actually good. It's even the headline number at 3.4% isn't, I would say, just super high and problematic. It's higher, certainly, than the so-called natural rate of inflation. Economists have pegged that at 2% as long as they've been doing that. That's, I remember learning that in macroeconomics class back in the 70s. So I know that concept has been widely accepted for a long time. But then fairly moderate, fairly minimal month over month, which is good news, at 0.1%, meaning it's fairly level. And then the PPI, that's the producer price index. That's the cost of inputs to the production process. Think of it as raw materials that a manufacturer would buy. So these are purchasing folks that are involved in this survey that are relaying to the government what they're seeing with respect to the cost of stuff they're buying, like a purchasing manager, just to put it really simply. Now, you know that supply chain is extremely complex, but just in general. So that's all good. It means that inflation is fairly stable. I think the Fed's looking for further decreases in the rate of inflation before they act and reduce interest rates. And that is a problem because home sales were down last month rather sharply, and that's being attributed to a fairly high rate of mortgage interests. Last I checked, 6.78%, and that is pricing many people out of the home buying market, and that's causing problems. And it's also one of the things, as you know, Rhino, that is being expressed as a concern going into the midterms. I think that's, when you think about affordability, that may actually top the list. That, and of course the cost of health insurance. But folks are saying, I can't buy a house, you know, and thus I'm not able to participate in, experience the good old American dream, which is largely thought to be getting to a point in your working life of being able to own a home, own property. It's not everybody's idea of it, but in general, that's a key component of the American dream, I would say. I mean, if you were to believe in the way Norman Rockwell portrayed and depicted Americana, of course it would be the sort of the standard ranch style house with a white picket fence, right, and vehicle in the driveway. 2.5 kids, I think, or something.
1: Yeah, you're gonna have the 2.5 kids.
0: 2.5 kids. So I think that was kind of created as a vision to represent the American dream, and it is unique. You won't see that anywhere else in the world. But when folks aren't able to purchase, when they aren't able to purchase houses and just jump into the housing market, they kind of sour. And I do think, to a great extent, that's driving many of our young people to look more favorably on socialism, thinking, oh, yeah, the government can fix that. No, it's the government. How do you get this point across, Rhino? No, it's the government that put us in this position. That's why you can't participate in the American dream. Let's start with Joe Biden's, I'm just going to call it what it is. It was the Democrats. It wasn't just him. He was being led around like a dang dog. But it was their selfishness, their disdain for Donald Trump. I know I've brought this up many times, but it's important because it shows the connection between bad public policy and your dang pocketbook. And the best thing they could do is get the hell out of the way. And he couldn't do that. He couldn't stand. He and the Democrats, oh, we can't let that happen. Well, then they'll think it was because of Donald Trump, not us. And we gotta get credit for this. And then his totally incompetent. I didn't say the word I wanted to use because we can't do that on the air. Treasury Secretary Janet Yellen, is she maybe the most incompetent in the history of the country? It's transitory. Remember that crap? They were all wrong. Fed Chairman Jerome Powell, transitory, don't worry, all wrong. We are paying the price for that today. So while I'm delivering relatively good news over the last year on the inflation front, the fact is, I think most people are saying, yeah, but the 4 years prior to that was killer. I'm still not up to speed with that. Still hadn't recovered from that. Still hadn't closed that gap. Now, I just want to point out that I still, in my heart, will always believe if he hadn't passed that stupid American Rescue Plan, again, completely politically motivated. There was no sound economic, fiscal, financial, monetary reason to throw that $2 trillion into the economy. None. Zero. Just pandering. Yeah, in short term, everybody thought that was great. There was all kinds of little goodies in it without considering the long-term consequences. Well, that's what we're dealing with now. So, again, the best thing government can do is get the heck out of the dang way. The president's proposal, as I was talking about earlier in the program with Leah Long, National Federation of Independent Small Business Director for Mississippi and Louisiana, I like this. The president's proposal to, we talked about it a bit yesterday, index capital gains to inflation. And by the way, the state of Mississippi needs to do that as well. Now, the state of Mississippi should enact legislation that would index capital gains. Now, you understand at the state level that all income is taxed at the same, all types of income are taxed, classes of income are taxed at the same rate, in the same method. At the federal level, capital gains are taxed differently. There's a different schedule and there's a different formula for that than what's called ordinary income. That would be like your wages or if you own a business, the pass-through income. But capital gains are taxed differently if they're held more than a year, by the way, what are called long-term capital gains. So the state of Mississippi should adjust, I believe, even while we still have this income tax, I think they should adjust our income tax law right now to index capital gains. I personally believe it could produce potentially more income. Certainly, I don't think we'd lose income, and we should use that in attracting business or stimulating business startup or attracting new residents into our state. It's not the same as having no income tax, but it still, I think, represents significant, meaningful tax relief. I'd love to see that. The state of Mississippi also, Rhino, should enact law that aligns state taxation of tips and overtime with federal law. There's a reconciling item on that now. That's something that's in place federally. Let's get that done at the state level as well. And I know that a lot of folks, including me, would like to see some relief on the property tax front. Man, that'd be great. All for it. Nobody likes paying them dang property taxes. I don't like it. Nobody likes paying car tags. You looked it up for us the other day. Fourth in the nation now, I think, is where we stand with respect to the cost of our car tax. But again, it's fair to point out the other states that have lower priced car tax have higher taxes elsewhere. Mainly sales taxes is where you'll see taxes higher. I'm all for that. I know Commissioner Andy Gibson is a gubernatorial candidate, has proposed cutting those car tags in half. And he's proposed, by the way, to cover that revenue loss that the counties, school districts, and cities would incur from the reduction of car tax at the state level. So the state would essentially increase the legislative tag credit. That's what he's proposed, which means more money going out to counties, municipalities, and school districts to offset the loss of half of the tag revenue. That would cost about $350 million of more state general fund spending. Coming right back in the Element Well studio.

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0: We're back with you in the Element Wealth Studio. Stay looking at the the C Spire text line. We were just talking about this idea of reducing car tax and property taxes as well. So I don't think, Rhino, as best I could tell, the commissioner's proposals would involve just reducing, passing a law that would reduce price of car tags and property taxes with the expectation that the entities who receive those revenues, that would be school districts, account for about half of the revenue that is received and then distributed to the district from ad valorem taxes on both vehicles and on real property. And then the county, and then if you live in a city, the city participates in that as well. But in that order, it's about half to the school district, a little more than a third, generally speaking, to the county, and then the remaining to the municipality. So I don't think the contemplation here is that those entities would just receive less money. I think the plan is the state would cover those revenue reductions, those tax reductions, with money appropriated from the general fund. I have the data in front of me. I can tell you that with respect to the car tags, if we were to cut half the revenue currently received from ad valorem taxes on vehicles in the state of Mississippi, across the entire state, half of that's $325, $340 million a year, which means that the state would have to come up with that amount of money to make the school districts, cities, and counties whole. Certainly, you could do that and reduce spending elsewhere. I've seen perhaps the idea, well, we could just eliminate the special projects bill that always gets crammed into the appropriations right at the end of the session. And that's just money that is funneled out mainly to cities for various needs. I mean, it's everything from water infrastructure to parks to bike trails. I mean, you go down the list there, Rhino. You've seen that before. And some of that's just flat out silly. So-called pet projects, community improvements. Certainly. Well, that could be eliminated. Some of that could be. But then the counties, cities, mainly the cities, would probably look at ways to increase taxes to pay for those kinds of things that they need, as opposed to relying on the state to send it down. So my personal opinion is any proposals for revenue reforms, tax reforms, should always be supported by 5 to 10 years of, ready for it, Rhino, pro formas. That's what they call them. That's what it's called. In other words, you just need to recast and project the budget for a period of time, because this is permanent. Unlike the pet projects, which are appropriated each year just on a discretionary basis, if you run into a situation in the legislature, for example, where, sorry, after doing the budget and appropriating all the money for normal state operations to the agencies, we don't have any revenue left over to funnel out to the cities. Was it 2 years ago, Rhino, when they had to have a special election, special session to pass a budget, right? And remember that one of the complaints was, well, we're not going to get the special projects bill here. We're just going to do normal budgeting. And the only reason we're even able to do this is because of the massive amount of money the federal government showered on all the states, not just Mississippi, from the COVID era. And that still is matriculating throughout our balance sheet, shall we say, at the state level. Of course, the price we paid for that was inflation. That's the price we paid for it. It's the stupid American Rescue Plan. And even prior to that, in the president's final year in 2020, you know, his inner circle said, man, we got to put all this money out there because we're going to have to shut the economy down because of COVID. And we spent over $3 trillion, $3 trillion in 1 year under the guise of COVID relief. And a lot of that was defrauded. The stories, are they not, Rhino, about the Paycheck Protection Program? They're like legendary, the fraud. And people who enriched themselves, insane. Because it was just a stupid paperwork exercise with the not my problem people. And it cost us $3 trillion, all that nonsense did.
1: Oh, I'm certain Gimme a Hellcat LLC is legitimate business.
0: That's right. I mean, you've seen interviews of people standing in front of their Lamborghinis with the Paycheck Protection Program. And there were numerous other programs.
1: Yeah, you had the dude that bought the $100,000 Pokemon card with PPP money.
0: That's right. And now we have this employee retention credit. I mean, you see ads on that. What a dang scam that is. Oh, yeah, I kept my employees. Oh, great, here's some money. That's literally what it is. That's why we got $40 trillion in debt. Oh, man. So that stuff ought to be terminated immediately. It's still going on. I mean, there are mills that sprung up. They're just in the business of helping you do the paperwork to shake down the federal government. And what's really sad and kind of disturbing, maddening, a range of emotions all in one, is that we're literally borrowing money. Think about this. To send to fraudsters. We're borrowing money to send to fraudsters. I just can't wrap my head around that. I know it's often said, well, yeah, that's taxpayer money. And it is. I agree. But keep in mind that the way our budget works now, half of all that, we go borrow. How stupid is that? Borrow money to give away. Think about running your household that way. Well,

0: I can't pay the rent. I can't buy food, but I'm going to go borrow some money to go give away to my favorite pet project. That's what that equates to.
1: And then add the extra layer of you've only got one income in the household because half the people aren't paying in on federal income tax.
0: So true. Half, that's exactly right. Half of the households in this country pay no federal income taxes. So anytime the Democrats talk about, oh, the tax breaks for the rich, well, you can only give tax reductions to people who actually pay taxes. You can't reduce to zero. But on the other side of that, we have all these stupid welfare credit programs where we're actually sending money to people. Not only do they not pay any taxes, the IRS is sending them checks.
1: And the federal government makes their lives more comfortable than the people actually footing the bill.
0: Oh, so true. Mark Formby says, when the Dems were in control, we called that pork barrel and we were going to end it. When we took over the legislature, we just changed the name to special projects. Yeah, Mark, and some call it the Christmas tree, right? Isn't that what they call it? Oh, man. Paul and Hernando says, if we keep cutting taxes, where are we going to get the money to run the state? Money was not matriculating. I think the theory is, I can tell you what the theory is, Paul, and it's just a theory, is that if we cut income taxes, which I completely support, I made that very clear, I hate income taxes, I want to get rid of them, that would produce more sales taxes, because that is the number one source of revenue to the general fund in Mississippi. It's about 38% of our total general fund revenues comes from sales taxes. So the theory is if we cut income taxes, that's going to be offset by sales taxes. However, economists for decades have measured, this is a key metric, the relationship between income taxes and GDP. And at the federal level, it turns out that Art Laffer was right. Not that I ever doubted him, but there are some lunatic Democrats that doubt him. Art Laffer, of course, famous economist. He's in his 80s now. Seems like he's 50. Worked in the Reagan administration. But he conceived of this theory, you could call it, called the Laffer curve. Basically says there's kind of an optimum point of tax rates and revenue, and if you raise it too much, you get less revenue. If you lower it too much, you don't get enough revenue. There's an optimum point where you've got a tax rate that serves the economy the best and is also the most effective for taxpayers. Well, it turns out I did the research on this. It's been 17% of GDP for years. Coming right back in the Element Wealth Studio.
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14: With Super Talk News, I'm JT Mitchell. A major project at Camp Shelby will allow mechanics to repair tanks and other military equipment indoors after years of having to do so outside.
15: Now, a new $32 million expansion is giving technicians the space they need to work indoors and get the equipment back into service faster. Mace Superintendent Captain Jason Pritchard says today's military equipment has simply outgrown the old shop.
16: The building was needed because the equipment is getting taller, bigger, heavier, and our current facility was designed as a wheel shop.
15: The new complex includes two 24,000 square foot maintenance buildings with 24 repair bays. Overhead cranes also allow mechanics to service some of the Army's heaviest track vehicles.
14: That was J.C. Roberts with the Roy Howard Community Journalism Center. The project, being called the Maneuver Area Training Equipment Site, will improve overall military readiness, according to Camp Shelby officials.
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And it turns out it's just amazing. 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
1: The Clinton tax structure, the Bush, the Obama, the Trump, the Biden, 17%. Now, that's not a measurement of revenue from taxes. It's a measurement of the revenue relative to GDP. So the point that Art Laffer, his concept, the reason he developed it was to try to show how tax rates connect not only to the money the government collects, but to the economy. So here's what the curve shows, as you know, Rhino. A tax rate of 0% and a tax rate, I know the Democrats don't believe this, of 100% produce zero money. Think about that for a minute. Little second order thinking. A tax rate of 100% would produce zero revenue because there wouldn't be any freaking economy. I know they don't get that, do they? By the way, the Cato Institute did some math for us. They calculated the cost of all the Democrat socialism proposals. You see this? $200 trillion. There ain't enough money to pay for that. It really does prove that Maggie Thatcher was right with respect to her famous quip, under socialism, sooner or later, you run out of other people's money. Absolutely correct on this. So what Dr. Laffer, his objective was, let's find the optimum tax rate. How do we get enough money to run the government, but it not be so oppressive so as to damage or hinder or impede the economy? Thus the curve. So in the state of Mississippi, just turn our attention to that, if you look at the relationship between sales taxes and sales tax revenue received by the state after the diversion down to the municipality, and our GDP, turns out that that calculates out to about 1.8%. So to eliminate to your question a minute ago, Mose, or who I can't remember, somebody else maybe said something about it, how we're going to get this money. Maybe it's Paul and Hernando. Yeah, I think it was. Thank you, Paul. So what that means is that if we're going to rely on sales taxes as a replacement to income taxes, I think that the relationship between our current sales taxes and our GDP is instructive, and you can infer from that to what extent we'd have to increase our GDP to make up for the losses of income tax revenue. It turns out we would need to add about $110 billion of GDP to produce enough sales taxes to cover the loss, complete loss, of income taxes. The state's current GDP is $165 billion. You're talking about a more than 60%, 66%, two-thirds increase in our GDP. That would be great. Seems like it would be difficult, but that's why this thing's being phased in over a period of time. Certainly, it makes it a lot more difficult to generate the necessary amount of revenue when you are increasing spending. So if we increase the legislative tag credit by $350 million, that's increasing spending. If we're going to throw money into the PERS fund to shore it up, stabilize it, that increases spending. And then you've got other normal state expenses, education. We're not done with teacher pay raises. I know the state employees, they're all clamoring for a raise as well, understandably so. And then you've got Medicaid. I'm telling you, that's the elephant in the room that nobody

0: wants to talk about. It's a huge problem nationwide, just not here in the state of Mississippi. It's a huge problem, and that ain't going away. And Mississippi is the most reliant on federal dollars of all the states for its Medicaid program. And rest assured, when the budget process starts in the 2027 legislative session, Medicaid is going to request a huge increase, just as they did this past year. And we could possibly get to a point where if we don't meet our state obligation, we lose the federal money. I'm not even sure what the federal law says. Can a state just opt out of the Medicaid program altogether? I talk about Medicaid expansion. I'm talking about the Medicaid program created in 1965 that every state is a participant in, including Mississippi. So these are going to be on the table, no doubt about it, as we come into the 2027 session. Thomas says Medicaid is not a part of the proper role of government. Sure, you could argue that Medicare's not, that SNAP isn't, that farm subsidies aren't, that Social Security's not. Sure, we could argue that all day long. It doesn't matter. There's no chance that the federal government is going to shut down the Medicaid program. No chance. If that were to happen, if the state of Mississippi were to try to operate it on its own, we'd have to come up with $7 billion. $7 billion. That is just slightly less than the entire amount of revenue that flows into our general fund. In other words, double your taxes. Okay, so how does that, this is on the ceasefire tax line, how does that increase GDP, gross domestic product, increase revenue? Sorry for being so ignorant on an issue. Does that mean more sales and therefore sales taxes? Well, just in general, it's a great question. Just in general, economic growth, scaling of the economy and economic activity produces more revenue for government, assuming that tax rates and the tax structure stays relatively level. You're growing your economy. That means you're spending more money. You're generating more sales tax revenue. Simple as that. You're generating more property tax revenue because you're scaling the economy. That means there's more accessible property to pay property taxes without touching the millage, without increasing the rates. So yeah, economic growth, it's as you know, Rhino, it refutes the Democrats' constant refrain. Well, the reason we're producing deficits is because of the Trump tax cuts, which gave away, giveaways to the rich. And the reality is, no, after the Trump tax cuts of 2017, revenues increased. Unfortunately, so did spending. Revenues went up 33% in 4 years after that because the economy took off. Turns out when people get to keep more of their money, they tend to produce more. I know that's a foreign concept to the Democrats. No, what the Democrats couldn't accept was, but you increase spending freaking 50% while we increase revenue 30%. If you'd kept it the same, we'd be in a surplus situation. But then you can't go back home and brag about all that money you sent home, right? All them programs you created. It's not as Ronald Reagan.
1: All the friends and family you've enriched.
0: That's exactly right, which we're learning about, the outrageous fraud. Ronald Reagan made it clear, says, yeah, we don't have a revenue problem. We got a spending problem. So I hope that answers the question. So, yeah, it would be in the case of the state, because we're eliminating the income tax, you're right. That economic growth would have to produce sales taxes. If we were to retain the income tax in general, which is certainly the case at the federal level, it's the case at the state level as well, when our GDP, when our economy expands, that does increase income tax revenue because guess what? Businesses are making more money. They're paying more. Wages go up. They're paying more. And they're spending more. All the above. So we just can't spend more than we can reasonably grow our economy. Coming right back, final segment.
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0: Welcome back, everyone. Final segment, middays. So Joey the Trucker said that, yeah, he just would like to see, I believe I'm getting this right, Rhino, Amory increase its power capacity to rival Columbus. And it, no doubt, like we said when we had Senator Bart Williams on, economic developers will tell you that, yeah, energy is a key factor in business decisions regarding where to locate projects and make investments. Certainly those that are energy intensive, and that's not just data centers, as you know, that factories and distribution facilities and the like. That's always a challenge and an issue. So appreciate that. Mo says, when push comes to shove and money gets short, we don't know how far the legislature will go. No, you're right. And certainly if the legislature is going to deprive monies that it's currently providing out to the local governments, county, city, school districts, there's limits. They can't raise sales taxes without permission, authorization, legislative authorization. And they also, by statute, they're somewhat limited on what they can do with property taxes. There's some limits on that as well. I don't have all that in front of me, but they can't just go crazy carte blanche on that. There's some thresholds.
1: I mean, they could. It would just require writing a new law.
0: Okay, yeah. But at this point, I mean, we have state statute. There's some limitations.
1: State
0: on,
1: statutes are put in place by previous legislators.
0: So exactly.
1: Current legislators could change state statute.
0: Well, the same is true for the requirement for the legislature to pass a measure authorizing a municipality or any, right? Same deal. We could certainly reverse that, repeal that, which means that, which is true in most states, by the way, that they can determine and pass at the local level local sales tax options. So it's Alabama and Louisiana, two of our border neighboring states. I'm not sure there's a parish or a municipality in Louisiana or a county or city in Alabama that doesn't have their own local sales tax option.
1: And if you're talking about just purely principles, in conservative governance, the closer to the people governance and taxation exist, the more conservative the governance is.
0: Totally right. And somebody on Ceasefire Text Line, I know this is a common refrain. People, replace income tax with national sales tax. Everybody pays in, no deduction from salaries. The thing that people don't recognize about all the fair tax plan is this prebate, which essentially means a whole bunch of people don't pay anything. So,
1: and the only reason that's a part of it is because we have far too many people in this country that vote that are over-emotional and can't wrap their heads around the fact that life ain't fair.
0: Yeah, that's a good point. It's not fair. I agree. And, look, this has been talked about for a long time. And the national sales tax is certainly that a lot of people do support and think would be a more fair and a more effective approach to raising revenue.
1: It's just never going to go anywhere because the Democrats have convinced the quote-unquote poor in America, even though the poor in America are living high on the hog compared to actual poverty around the world, usually stuck under socialist and communist regimes, or at the very least, tyrannical regimes. But no, the Democrats fight against anything even close to a national sales tax or a flat tax because they have convinced themselves and the stupid people that vote for them that it's unfair to poor people.
0: Exactly. They view it as regressive is the word that's used to describe it. It just means that they want,
1: because they're unwilling to acknowledge that instead of being at the tyranny of the top 1%, society lives under the tyranny of the bottom 1%.
0: That is 100% true. It's well put. What we have, the most progressive income tax system in the world. In other countries, there ain't a lot of difference between what the top income earners pay and the middle and the lower. And they all pay something. In this country, as we just pointed out, half the households pay nothing. Zero. And a bunch of them actually get money. from the IRS. And the top 1% are responsible. I looked it up the other day. The latest data, it's down slightly, about 40% of all the income taxes. That's how progressive. And the fear of a sales tax is that it would change that dynamic where folks at the lower and middle incomes would pay a little more relative to today. And the people at the higher income levels would pay less, and they just can't stomach or fathom that. But it would be more fair, more equitable. Everybody would have the so-called skin in the game, as they put it. We are out of here today, coming back with you again tomorrow. Stay safe, and God bless everyone.
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3: Gianna Gelosi, Iran is again insisting it controls the Strait of Hormuz the day after President Trump again claimed the U.S. controls the waterway.
4: The focus on Iran comes as we're also tracking developments between Israel and Lebanon. Talks are set to resume in September in Rome, aimed at normalizing ties between the two countries and disarming Iran-backed Hezbollah. Still, details have to be worked out about proposed security zones.
3: Fox's Trey Yanks in Tel Aviv, the vice president referring hospitals to and care providers to the Justice Department, saying some transgender services were fraudulent.
5: In a report from the Health and Human Services Department, investigators say doctors and hospitals billed insurance companies more than $60 million for treatments for adolescents as young as 13 years old. The report accuses healthcare providers of pushing needless gender transition treatments because it is more costly.
3: Fox's Jared Halpern, America's listening to Fox News.
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7: Your Southwest Mississippi forecast from the National Weather Service calls for sunny and hot today with a high near 97 degrees. Heat index values as high as 107. Tonight, mostly clear, low around 73. Sunny and hot tomorrow, high near 98. Clear skies tomorrow night, low around 73. Sunny and hot again Saturday.
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10: You're listening to Super Talk News. I'm Caleb Saylor. One person is dead after an 18-wheeler crashed into a storage facility near West Point. The Mississippi Highway Patrol has identified the deceased as 62-year-old Donald McIntyre. The accident occurred on Wednesday morning at S&W Mini Storage on Highway 45 Alternate. The vehicle in the crash reportedly belonged to Bud Coley Trucking out of Tupelo. The cause of the crash remains under investigation. It's the definition of hot in Mississippi right now and will likely be even hotter soon. Major heat is heading to the southeastern U.S. as a near-record heat dome grows across the region. The extreme heat is expected to start this weekend and last through most of next week, if not longer. Be sure to stay weather aware by heading on over to supertalk.fm.
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14: As the ongoing conflict between the U.S. and Iran continues, President Donald Trump says the American military

0: Harry has full control over the world's most critical oil route. The Iranians, however, have disputed that claim. Dr. Glenn Antizzo, a political science professor at Mississippi Christian University, tells us where we are in the war.
1: And I think that there was really some feeling that they were getting towards that with wiping out the leadership so early in the war. I don't think anybody really calculated, okay, well, how are we going to achieve all of these things so that we know that we can end the war? And I don't think also that anybody ever for a moment thought that if you take out the leadership, as vile as they were, that the people who are coming in after them could be even worse. You've got the IRGC that are absolutely the worst elements in that government who are now largely in power.
0: Reporting for Super Talk News, I'm Caleb Sailors.
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4: 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I spent 20 years in Music City, wrote and made some hits, traveled the world, and then moved my family back to the birthplace of American music and where the magnolia trees prosper. And now every time I put my feet on Mississippi soil, when I'm off the road, well, I'm at peace. On this show, it's all about hearing the story straight from the mouths of the friends I've made along the way, their journey to success. Heck, there might be someone on, I don't even know, but you know how us Mississippi types are. We tend to take well to new company. In a Mississippi Minute, all 60 of them. I'm Steve Azar.

0: Hey, folks, time for another In a Mississippi Minute. Steve Azar here. Really grateful for you tuning in, as I always say, because I mean it. Visit Mississippi.org, another reason. I've been allowed to do this show for into my ninth year, and I'm really appreciate them so much and my team at Supertalk. Go to visit Mississippi.org. We're talking music today, and you know that excites me, as today's guest is someone who truly embodies the power of music to inspire, educate, and transform lives. He's an accomplished musician, educator, trumpeter, arranger, and community leader whose career has taken him from sharing the stage with legendary artists like, well, the King of the Blues, B.B. King, The Temptations, Mavis Staples, then to shaping now the lives of students across Mississippi. As the band director and performing arts director at the Mississippi School of the Blind, he combines musical excellence with innovative teaching, mindfulness, and mentoring to help young people discover their potential. He's well accomplished in various facets, a Grammy Music Educator Award quarter finalist, a Mississippi Jazz Foundation Music Education Award recipient, and a respected advocate for arts education, as you would well know, just from hearing what you've heard so far. He has dedicated his life to proving that music is about much more than performance. It's about purpose, connection, and changing lives. Please join me in welcoming the one and only, yet another Mississippi treasure, Kimble Funches.
1: Top of the day to you, Steve Azar. How are you today, sir?
0: It's so good to talk to you. I've heard so much about you from our mutual friend, Dr. Alfonso Sanders, and he praises you from the, he screams your name from the top of the levee, which is as high of a mountain as we have down here.
1: Yes, I feel the same way about him.
0: I love it.
1: Your reputation precedes you.
0: Oh, man, I don't know. Well, I'm grateful to have you on. I want to get started because I know where you are right now. When I moved back, one of the first and most important things that I wanted to do was be a part of my old school at Delta State that had the Delta Music Institute, and I wanted to be the artist in resident, and I'm still serving as that. And I have learned more about myself as a musician by working with students. They have so much to offer, you know, and it keeps you energized in a certain way, and something that I never thought I'd be doing while still doing my music career and all that. It's just been so rewarding. So I know it took a long time for you to get to where you are today. I want to know that time when the bug bit you in music and you knew that there was no cure for it and this was going to be your life. Take me back.
1: Stephen, in fifth grade, I remember seeing Mr. Louis Armstrong on a television show playing his trumpet. And he played that last note and he ran back and he did that laugh that he was famous for. And when he opened his arms and did that laugh, the audience just erupted into applause and just embracing him. So when he played and opened his arms, he embraced them. And when they applauded, they was giving him that love and that appreciation back. And he ran back and did that big laugh that he was famous for. And man, I just kind of glanced over at my parents and I said, whatever that is, if I can just get a little bit of that, I'll be okay.
0: That's so great. Well, there's a moment. So with most of us, you know, 99% of us, every once in a while, somebody will trick me up and go, oh, I sort of stumbled into it. Most everybody I know that is doing it as long as me and you, we had that moment, you know? Yeah. Okay. Yeah. So tell me about how your sort of the family life back then and how well they received that.
1: I think my parents were excited that it was something that, that I was drawn to. So they felt like, you know, hey, this looked like something he's going to stick with. I wanted to play football. In my mind, I thought I could be the greatest running back. And I had asthma. My mother was like, that's not going to work. So what's next? and so the coaches would see me. They was like, man, we think we can get him into he's got the build for it. So we can get him going. She was like, no, something else. So music became it. A lot of my friends transitioned out of band that we started with in beginner band, but I stayed there, man. And that trumpet in middle school quickly became my ID. Everybody knew me as the trumpet player that loved playing his horn, and that's what he wanted to do. And God forbid, when I first started, man, I put the neighborhood through many a days playing and trying to get it together. And they would always tease me about that as I got older. But
0: that is so funny. Yeah, because, you know, we were a little loud when we were growing up to our neighbors. I was so loud that my garage band, people would, you know, I was probably at the time 13 and 14 when I was really having my band going, and everybody was a lot older than me that were playing with me, and they were so good to me. But, and I was writing all these songs, obviously, that never needed to be heard, but boy, I thought they were good. And we'd open the garage and people would pull their lawn chairs out and hold all around. But we had one couple that didn't own their house and rented, and that would say the only time that they could hear it was in their bedroom. And they took me to court. And so I had to go to court, and I'll never forget the judge. Judge Solomon said, "Well, I think that what you're doing has merit, and you guys." And he made the joke of, "I'm pretty sure is how he said it, because I looked up and I went, what he said. Maybe you guys ought to use it when he plays a ballad in your bedroom for something, you know." Yeah, I go, "Come on." And he goes, "You can practice till midnight." He let me. And it was like, and so
1: I love it. It
0: was so funny that you bring that up, but it brought that crazy memory of those opportunities and the love of so many people around you, like you just said, that you were known for it. You and I have been on a very long journey, and there's probably been a bit of dips and valleys and mountain tops and all this, but it's the life of a musician and a songwriter and an arranger and an artist. And there's something that's kind of great, because I think if we're just level all the time, we could get numb, and you really get to appreciate the moments that are great, and you learn from all the mistakes.
1: I like that.
0: So as you're growing and you're going, so take me from, when did you maybe start playing in bands, as far as, you know, bands at night, not your marching bands and all that? When did they all start to converge?
1: In terms of

0: You mean like our performance groups?
1: Yeah.
0: When I never will forget when we were in middle and high school, we would have talent shows. And so I remember teachers telling me that, hey, you play trumpet, you should learn a Louis Armstrong song. And I never will forget my math teacher and my science teacher encouraging me to learn
1: Love.
0: Hello, Dolly. And it was ironic to me that they both were so excited about Hello, Dolly by Louis Armstrong. So we put together a group in the talent show. And I remember playing like music that I heard. We tried to play Rise by Herb Alpert. I never will forget that. And I used to go in the band hall and put my trumpet, my at that time a cornet bell, into the bass drum and try to get that sound that I heard with Herb Alpert, the way he played Rise. And so I would play into the bass drum. And so we played a portion of that at the talent show. And then we played a little bit of Hello, Dolly, and then we did a scat, and everybody thought we were the greatest thing in the world, man. And
1: You
0: so
1: probably
0: I.
1: were. You were. You were. I mean, I love it. So I'm, you know, a lot of times you should win a talent show and you don't. How did you guys end up prevailing?
0: I think because we came from a totally different angle, they wasn't expecting, first of all, for me to get in front of them. Like, we had a drummer, we had the a guitar. He loved Frank Zappa, so we had all of that in there. And so by the time we came to the stage and they saw us doing something different, I think we just stood out. And we did it again in high school, man, and that became the expectation. I remember in high school we did Prince and Purple Rain, and I was singing it. I was just like thinking, you know, hey man, then I thought I was gonna be Prince, but that's just the
1: I'm good friends with Des Dickerson, who was in the Revolution. He comes down and does our charity event, and Dr. Alfonso has been on stage with him many times. Let's take a quick break. Kimball Funches, music educator, School of the Blind, incredible life lived, and we're just digging into it. We'll be right back. Go to visitmississippi.org, celebrating Mississippi treasures like Kimball. Don't go.

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0: Kimball Bunches is my guest today. Music educator, trumpeter, arranger, award-winning, just amazing. And he has been recognized in so many ways. And he's just getting started as far as I'm concerned. Visit Mississippi.org. You know, man, we're the birthplace of America's music. Without folks like Kimball coming along and being inspired like the likes of Louis Armstrong, those moments, then we can't carry on the tradition. And so visit Mississippi.org, check it out. Kimball, all right, so we get out of high school, and then are scholarships awaiting you? What's going on in college?
1: Yes, my had several opportunities, and I don't know, man. I had the opportunity to attend Jackson State, and I went there and I auditioned, and I made a connect there. And I was going to go to school in Kentucky and was considering USM. And so a couple of my friends had gone to Jackson State, and they seemed like they fared pretty well. So I decided to audition, and I was awarded a scholarship, and awesome. it was encouraging, man. And when I got there in Crystal Springs, I would say I was a big fish in a small pond. Mm-hmm. Then when I got to Jackson State, I found out that it was much bigger. And I got there, a couple of different trumpet players, we'd seen each other at Boys State. And so we go to audition for Lions Band and State Band Clinic. So we would see each other. So we had a connect. And I remember getting there and seeing all these guys there that we would have to compete against at the clinics. And so I said, yeah, it's real now.
0: It's real now.
1: We had to get in there. We had to get in there, Steve, and earn our keep.
0: Yeah.
1: But once we got through band camp and their first football game, and, you know, my mind was made up. I said, look.
0: Yeah, you were thinking you should be the running back. Walking the sweetness. Sweetness.
1: Yeah, and after I saw how great Sweetness was, then I'm glad I did have a chance to get that trumpet. and it's the same on the trumpet. We think of Mr. Louis Armstrong and so many others, man. You know, they're the great ones, and we're chasing that. So we have a lot of motivation. But when I got to Jackson State, man, I just was able to find my niche, and they had a wealth of opportunities for us to not only earned the degree for education, but man, my freshman and sophomore year, we were already playing jobs in the city. And I remember playing with the Spinners in Fifth Dimension, like in my sophomore year of college. And if you did well in the ensembles, they would tend to reward you by giving you an opportunity to play with the artists when they came to town, whether it was the fair or whatever the other events were, Opera Mississippi, Opera South at that time.

0: And Steve, it just it lit a fire under me. I got bit by the bug, and I wanted to do that, man. And it just opened so many doors. And my freshman year, I was our most outstanding freshman in the Sonic Boom of the South. Most outstanding sophomore. So it kind of kept motivating
1: Yeah.
0: me. And then being a music major, man, just got to the point to where we played with Lionel Hampton. David Fathead Newman, they were bringing in artists, and the lead trumpet player and I play split lead in jazz band. So we had a chance to play with Lionel Hampton's big band. We met Joe
1: Incredible.
0: Magnarelli.
1: Yeah. Well, you know what? They were on Mississippi soil, and these folks would come in that weren't from Mississippi. You know, they greatly appreciated playing in our state. Branford Marsalis is an old friend, and
0: Yes.
1: when he's on stage and he's back there playing, you look back there and he's doing charity events with a bunch of different with Darius and the Hootie and the Blowfish Boys and my mine here and everything, and not getting paid a dang thing. And I promise you, it's like it's just so beautiful to see how it matters. And the same for you. I love looking back at horn players. I love looking back at Alfonso because he's practicing right now. You know he is. And sometimes I gotta rein him in a little bit. He gets a little excited because I give Alfonso a lot of free rein, and I'm like, okay, Alfonso. Like I never had a horn player in my band until him and Walter King, and having them together and all that was like, oh my God, this is amazing. But he's amazing, and I'm so inspired when he gets to play and play with us and all that. So you graduate from college. How far do you get educated, and when does like getting a chance to play with BB and Mavis and all that happen?
0: Well, I took a chance my senior year. I finished a lot of my courses, Steve, and I ended up I didn't pass the teacher's exam the first time that I started, so I had to go back and retake it. So during that time, I couldn't take any more classes, so I almost flunked out of college. I went on a road with Johnny Taylor,
1: I know what that's like. Go ahead.
0: and so and I went on the road and with Johnny, and that's when I started meeting people, and they heard us, and they could hear my playing and say, "Hey man, I can tell you listen to Clifford Brown. I can tell you like Clifford Brown." So we're out playing in the blues, trying to let people know we know jazz, and playing, trying to play hip solos. So those opportunities came, and then I did that. I played on the road with Johnny Taylor. My mother passed my sophomore year
1: Oh, I'm
0: in
1: so
0: college,
1: sorry.
0: and
1: So
0: so I
1: sorry.
0: kind of took a chance. I said, "I'm going to go out here and try this." And my older siblings were like, "Look, you got to go back and finish school. You know, Mom wanted that." So eventually, I did work my way back. But when I was on the road with Johnny Taylor, I met that's where I met Mr. B.B. King the first time. We were in New York. He was coming down to from the dressing room to the stage, and we were just coming in and going up this escalator, up the stairs to get to our dressing room. And I just started talking to him as a young person. And I never will forget Steve. He stood there and he talked to me, man. And I made it known that I was from Mississippi. He said, "Wow, well, you and I both are a long way from home." And that, he had that thing where he just draws you in. And we talked for a while, and I never will forget. He never rushed me. Being a young man, I'm like, "Man, I'm looking, I'm talking to B.B. King, Mr. King." And this is so he said, "You know what? My nephew is upstairs and he's my band
1: Walter,
0: leader. He a
1: that's
0: boogaloo."
1: Walter.
0: He said, "Go upstairs and you tell Walter," I say, "His name is Walter. You tell Walter, give you his number, you give Walter your number, and I want you all to stay in contact." Believe it or not, Steve, that contact lasted a lifetime. Walter and I stayed in contact. He
1: Oh,
0: would call and check on
1: sweetest
0: you.
1: man.
0: I know it, man. And he would check on me, see how I was doing. "You gotta get back in school, you gotta do this." And I later found out Walter was a teacher. He had done a lot of the things. So when I started teaching, he would come to whichever school I was working at. He would come and share with the students. He would take time to do that, and we just stayed in contact. I never will forget sometimes when he come through, "Hey Kimball, how's the missus?" "Yeah, we're gonna be in such and
1: You
0: such.
1: sound like him. You sound like him.
0: We have tickets, man. I have tickets for you and the missus, man." And I said, "Well, you know what, Walter? My wife saw it, and she was like, 'Look, we're gonna catch this show.' So I said, 'We already have our tickets.' 'No, man, you don't have to do that.' I said, 'Man, we wanted to take a chance and just come to the show, man.'" And so, that was the kind of person that Walter.

0: altar was, and I never will forget, all through our journey, he would always reach out and be in contact.
1: He was very good about that. When we made our first record together, didn't know each other, he was always, and I felt guilty because he'd call. Like, and then when, of course, he got sick, well, the second part of his life, when he was on dialysis, and we were getting him to shows, my guys were bringing him in. He'd get on the bus sometimes. Sometimes he'd fly. And it was so hard on him. But you know what? Magic happened when we got him on the stage. It's like God said, you're going to have all the breath in the world while you're here. And I truly think that he's one of the greatest men that I've ever gotten to know in my lifetime. And even though it was a few years, maybe 4 years, it felt like it was a lifetime. Let's take a quick break. We're with the wonderful Kimball Funchess, Mississippi School of the Blind. We hadn't even gotten there yet because this is a journey in itself. Visit Mississippi.org celebrates folks like Kimball. We're so grateful that he is a Mississippi man. We'll be right back.

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8: You're listening to Super Talk News. I'm Caleb Saylor. One person is dead after an 18-wheeler crashed into a storage facility near West Point. The Mississippi Highway Patrol has identified the deceased as 62-year-old Donald McIntyre.
9: The accident occurred on Wednesday morning at S&W Mini Storage on Highway 45 Alternate. The vehicle in the crash reportedly belonged to Bud Coley Trucking out of Tupelo. The cause of the crash remains under investigation. It's the definition of hot in Mississippi right now and will likely be even hotter soon. Major heat is heading to the southeastern U.S. as a near-record heat dome grows across the region. The extreme heat is expected to start this weekend and last through most of next week, if not longer. Be sure to stay weather aware by heading on over to supertalk.fm.
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14: I'm having a wonderful time this morning, as you can tell. 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Make your way one day if you can, because this man is behind the School of the Blind, Kimball Funchess, but also the life he's lived, the folks he's played with, Grammy Award winning quarter finalist, music educator, incredible player, Mavis Staples, who we can go to, B.B. King, The Temptations, Mavis Staples, sorry about that, I was thinking about Chris a minute ago, Mavis Staples, The Temptations, B.B. King, the list goes on, Johnny Taylor, are you kidding me, I grew up watching that, I probably grew up watching you guys playing when we were about the same age, Kimball, and you guys were on stage because I saw y'all many times back in my day. But you didn't have the beard probably. So there you go. All right. So,
15: no, I didn't
14: so
15: have the beard.
14: No. All right. So Kimball, so let's get through a little bit and talk about the School of the Blind and your role. I'm really intrigued about it. Like, is there a way that you prepare to teach this different from, you know, you're missing one of your senses, but you and I both know that the ability to hear and sing and articulate other things, it's almost like you have those senses on steroids.

0: I've known, Ronnie Millsap, and obviously I got to know Johnny, the great Johnny Neal, who was a great, great B3 player. He could hear our voices one time, and he'd hear you on the street among 50 people, and he'd go, "Hey, it's Steve Azar." Because he had this ability to hear and take all that in. Tell me about this experience, how it started, what's going on.
1: From that standpoint, man, you are so correct, Steve.

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1: Is that when we're teaching and we meet students where they are and make the accommodations that are needed, we will be surprised. We may have to slow it down initially until we get those systems in place. But from that point, man, the students are on fire for it, and they let you know. When they come in every day and they're ready to start from where we left off the day before, man, I love it. And it's like, for me, in other school settings, we've always had to prepare for marching band in the fall, October, to get ready for a pre-fest and marching band evaluation, and then in the spring, concert band evaluation. At the School for the Blind and the Deaf now, what we do is we're building what we call just our ensemble, our instrumental and vocal. That's what we did day one when we were restructuring. And I love to think of it as differentiated learning. I've always heard differentiated learning when we were teaching in my other band setting, but I truly feel like I have experienced differentiated learning at the Mississippi School for the Blind and the Deaf, because each student, you have to meet them where they are and develop a plan for them. What's going to work for this student? What does this student need? What does he or she need? Mm-hmm. And so you individualize those learning experiences, and you meet them where they are and you start there. But the beauty of it is that once they get it, even from just like taking the instrument, holding the parts, making an effort to get used to what does this feel like lying here in the case. I got to assemble it and put it together. Then I got to take it back apart and remember that. So now we got to start there. Mind you, you know they're ready to play the instrument, Steve. They're so ready to play the instrument.
2: Yeah, yeah, they already want to be great at it. Yeah. They want to skip it. Yeah, right. Right. They want the excitement. Okay, so dealing with someone that's hearing impaired versus visually impaired that don't have both, you know, they aren't both blind and deaf.
1: Yes.
2: What's that like the teaching process?
1: Once again, for students that are vision impaired, when you think of it, we have to use those skills that are more to their advantage. So, you know, I may have Bill McCann's Dancing Dots, where it has the colors and it shows the different sounds, the sensory integration is there. And, wow. You know, yeah, we may take a moment, and if they need larger print, I'll write it on the Promethean board. I have it in sheet form. So where the print is larger, then we'll turn back around. I'll make those pieces available through in Braille. So it's definitely a team effort with the teachers there that are on staff, everybody networking. And then we'll tie in a way for them to use these same skills in their other classes. So they're being reinforced. But from the music standpoint, repetition is our friend. Once we learn the first five notes in the key of B flat, and we just stay on that first note, and then we'll add the next note, then we'll move up the first five. We have the first five notes, and we get excited about that. And then we'll do different rhythms on those. And then the next weekend, with our lesson plan, we'll go to the next key, and then we'll spend time learning the first five notes in that key. So now we're scaffolding it. We're adding together. So they're learning the language. They're learning pieces. And then we revisit. And so if there's anyone that may need remediation with that, as a class, we can help them get there. So those are the things that are most beneficial. And the cool thing that I love about it is how they look out for one another. They're going to make sure everybody get it. They're going to make sure everybody.
2: And I get that, and I love that. I love that that's y'all's culture. How did you prepare yourself to be able to teach this way? Like you're talking about writing it out in Braille. I mean, like there's a lot of learning you had to do to be able to inspire these kids and, you know, to be able to do it in the right way. I mean, it's amazing. So what was that preparation like?
1: Man, the teachers, the administration, my principal, Ms. Doyle, Mrs. Spann, who was there a few years back. When I tell you, I can immediately

0: leave out of the room and say, Dr. Fant, I want to make this available to the students. What should this look like? Oh, this is what we'll do. So Dr. Fant is of the culture, so she'll make sure I have what I need, Miss Shelley Franklin. So there's so many people who are there that are TVI, and what they do, they're going to make sure you have everything. And so me, with music, I'll come in and say, we're going to go over the first seven, I want them to know the music alphabet. I have it written out. I have it on the board, but I want it in Braille. So they'll make sure I have it slim and trim and not adding a whole lot of fluff. And they'll make sure it flows so the students get it. And then they'll use it in another class setting. So now we'll tie in something in math, whether it's subdividing the beats. Like if we have a whole note, half note, quarter note. So now we can use different things in math to see how math exists in music and music exists in math. And then if we're going to do words syllabically, we can take and say, hey, here's ELA in math now. So we'll do a one-syllable word, pie, and then we'll do a two-syllable word, apple, and then we'll do a three-syllable word, strawberry, four-syllable, huckleberry. You know, so now we find different ways to tie in each subject matter so it becomes cross-curricular. So now it can be reinforced in other classes in some manner, but at the same time, we reinforce so much.
1: Wow. You know, I can just hear how excited you are when you're telling me, and I feel like I'm sitting in that classroom right now, and that's the beauty of how much it matters to you. Visit Mississippi.org. Thank you for allowing me to hang out with such a wonderful Mississippi treasure, arranger, musician, educator, you name it. Kimball Bunches is with me today. We'll be right back.

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9: Yeah, I've been damned. I've been beaten.
10: I could spend a Mississippi decade with today's guest. I don't know how long. I know he couldn't spend it with me. He'd be going, enough of you, Steve. But Kimball Bunches is my guest today. Incredible career in music. Mississippi Jazz Foundation Music Education Award recipient, among others. Played with Mavis Staple. Played with B.B. King, played with Johnny Taylor for a while. The list goes on and on. But what he's doing with School of the Mississippi of the Blind and the Deaf is absolutely encouraging, inspiring, and what a life lived so far in music education and on the stage and in the studio, because it's everything. Visit Mississippi.org. Check it out. We're the birthplace of America's music. Thanks to folks like Kimball, we get to keep proclaiming that. Kimball, I love just the excitement. Has there been a diamond in the rough? I know that you probably have a lot of different versions of diamonds in the rough. Someone that came out that you just knew immediately, like, okay, wait a minute, this is a little bit over the top special.
11: Man, there was a young man, and I probably shouldn't call his name, but I'm gonna go ahead and say it. I met him my first year. His name was Torrance Peterson. Torrance is in college now. And he's a college student. Torrance, man, when I heard him play the guitar and I had him to start on rhythm instruments, that was my first year at the School for the Blind. And I never will forget having the students to play percussion instruments so we can get used to playing together as an ensemble. So they're doing all these boring exercises, all of these rhythms and different things.

0: just to kind of build that. And Torrance would come and tell me at the end of class, he'd play the piano. He'd say, "Miss Funches, I play the guitar." And when I heard Torrance play the piano and I heard him play the guitar, I knew then that he was going to be something serious. And Torrance ended up playing on our Christmas concert and our spring concert their first year. And I was like, wow, this is it. So he quickly became that student. And I didn't have him as long as he was getting ready to graduate, but he quickly became the student that wanted to leave a legacy, create a legacy at the same time, leave a legacy. So he was able to motivate and encourage other students to know that you can do this at a level that most people would not expect.
1: Yeah.
0: And when I hear this gentleman play, he loves B.B. King. He loves the blues. He loves playing gospel music. And now his new thing is Kingfish. So he loved Kingfish. And he would tell me, he said, "Mr. Funches, man, I've heard you play." He said, "You don't talk about that in class. I've seen you in videos." He said, "Man," he said, "one day you're going to play with the fish. You're going to play with the Kingfish." He said, "If you play with Mr. B.B. King, you're going to play with Kingfish."
1: Yeah.
0: I said, "Well, Charles, I think my days like that are over." I said, "I think it's your turn, man."
1: It's your turn. It's never over, by the way. You can't even say that. But, you know, you bring up a good point. Kingfish goes into, and I've had him on my show, he goes into Delta Blues Museum, and they have these, you know, these camps and stuff, and he was playing a little bass at the time, and all of a sudden they realize what he's got. And if it's not for these times of educating and giving these opportunities, you know, a lot of times it may never happen. Now and then all of a sudden you're on the cover of Guitar Magazine. I mean, like, it's crazy, right? But it can happen. Okay, so what's on tap? We've got a couple minutes. What's going on there, and what are you excited about?
0: Well, We've just been awarded an opportunity to establish a elementary string program at the school, and so that has become the next piece that we want to implement, and the students to make it a more comprehensive music program. And we started the students earlier, and with our mindfulness through music, Steve, we love to start introducing the pieces to the K-2 students that help them to value focus and paying attention.
1: K-2, very important nurturing-wise at that age?
0: Yes. The earlier, the better, because I'm going to think of it from a music education standpoint, but it's so much deeper than that. Now, it's going to help the music program, true enough, but it's also, more importantly, going to help them academically, because the same skills that we work on every day in our music class, these are the same skills they need in ELA, math, and the other core subjects. So they're hand in hand. So we call it cross-curricular. So now the mindfulness through music is something that we started before the pandemic. That's what I'm excited about. These are pieces we've been using even before the pandemic. And this has been the way that I teach music. And so now I'm seeing that revealed more and more how helping students at the kindergarten through second grade have that as part of their music instruction when they're dealing with how to value focus, helping them to concentrate. Wow. And paying attention to detail. So when it comes to test taking, these are the same skills that are needed, and we have to make a daily practice of that. So I'm excited about mindfulness through music. We're in our fifth year with our partnership with the Save the Music Foundation. And I'm seeing this help bands that we work with in the Delta. So I'm excited about it. My wife and I have talked about this for years, and she was the one that was like, "Kimball, what you're doing here is really working." And in less than 3 years in Yazoo County, I built that band program from day one, page one. And by November of the third year, we were performing the Star Spangled Banner at the Pelicans and Lakers game. This is a middle school group. So I believe in that mindfulness through music.
1: Wow. Steve. Well, it's amazing. We're running out of time. I could talk to you forever. Kimball, I can't thank you enough. Thank you for all you do. And visit Mississippi.org. Thank you guys for allowing me to have a Mississippi treasure like Kimball on my show. Kimball Funches has been my guest today. Kimball, you are the best.
0: You are, Steve. Thank you so much.
2: I'm Steve Azar. In a Mississippi Minute, all 60 of them, where you can take your sweet time.
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1: News, I'm John Saucier. ICE reportedly is planning to spend as much as $20 million to give immigration officers electric shock gloves. Borders are Tom Homan defending the plan as a way to protect federal agents on the Fox News channel.
2: You've seen the videos in the past year and a half, the fights on the street where officers are overwhelmed. This would be a tool they can use to make someone compliant.
1: New York Attorney General Letitia James threatening to prosecute officers who misuse the gloves in her state. A judge temporarily pausing New York City's new second home tax after several city homeowners sued the government. New York Republican gubernatorial candidate Bruce Blakeman criticizes New York City Mayor Zoran Mamdani on Fox Business.
3: His policies are destroying the economy of New York City and will hurt the whole state. So I will have to keep him in check, and I will keep him in check. I know what to do.
1: The mayor's called the tax fair and beneficial for working New York City residents. 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
5: Your Southwest Mississippi forecast from the National Weather Service calls for sunny and hot today with a high near 97 degrees. Heat index values as high as 107. Tonight, mostly clear, low around 73. Sunny and hot tomorrow, high near 98. Clear skies tomorrow night, low around 73. Sunny and hot again Saturday.
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7: Reporting for Super Talk News, I'm Griffin Redd. State Fire Marshal investigators in Holmes County are looking into a house fire that left one man dead early Wednesday morning. 45-year-old Jesse Jones was found dead inside his home on Head Start Drive in Goodman after a fire reportedly started around 2 a.m. According to the State Fire Marshal's office, evidence was found that the fire started in the kitchen and was caused by an unattended stovetop that was left turned on. The George County Sheriff's Office arrested a caretaker in Loosedale Tuesday on credit card fraud charges connected to a senior victim in her care. According to officials, 46-year-old Chastity Baker allegedly used the elderly victim's credit card information to make more than $2,000 in purchases. Baker reportedly used her position as the man's caregiver to access the credit card information. She has received a $25,000 bond. For all things Mississippi, go to supertalk.fm.
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7: Madison Richland Academy has announced it will retire the number of alumnus and current Mississippi State basketball star Josh Hubbard. Hubbard donned number 12 during his time with the Patriots, where he became the all-time leading scorer in Mississippi high school basketball history, accumulating 4,367 points in his career. Hubbard averaged 27.1 points per game at the private school, where he led his team to a 34-8 record and an MAIS 6A state championship his senior year. He then joined Mississippi State and has been a star not just for the Bulldogs, but in the SEC as well.
11: His hardest worker, best player, most humble athlete he's coached, and that's Josh Hubbard. Another, it's up, it's good! Oh my gosh!
7: Audio courtesy of ESPN. Hubbard's number will be retired on September 2nd at halftime.

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7: 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That's the Good Things. I'm your host, Rebecca Turner. 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Just head on over to Super Talk TV. And if you've ever wondered what kind of career you could have if you've got a degree from Mississippi State University, specifically from their College of Agriculture and Life Sciences, well, they've got an event for you. Joining us today is Corey Bailey. He's the Director of Enrollment, Retention, and Outreach for this department to share a little more. Welcome, Corey.
8: Hey, thanks for having me, Rebecca.
7: It's such a cool opportunity, I think, to get kids out, particularly I think high school students are the ones that you're gearing this towards, to kind of see what's out there. Because I'll have to admit, when you read things like College of Agriculture and Life Sciences, you can guess maybe what's in there, but, you know, I bet you would miss a lot of opportunity, too, just not digging a little deeper. Do y'all find that often?
8: That's exactly why we are having this event. I'm going into my 13th recruitment cycle with the College of Agriculture and Life Sciences, and so many people think when they see the word agriculture, they immediately jump to the image of someone riding a tractor. And while those images can be valid, there are so many other career opportunities that touch agriculture and really is putting food on the table, putting clothes on our back. And I find it my mission over the last 4 years to have this event and introduce high school students to everything that falls under the agriculture umbrella and hopefully get them excited to where they want to one day pursue a career in agriculture.
7: So it's called Discovery Days, which I thought was a great title for it. It's come out and just kind of discover the career. You don't have to like them all. You don't necessarily have to like any of them, but you never know what you want to do or don't want to do until you, you know, learn a little bit more about it. So how does the day work, Corey?
8: Well, for this event, I'm using it as a learning opportunity for students as well. You know, Rebecca, I'm sure you and myself, we've attended professional conferences over our professional career. And just like a conference where you have the opportunity to build your schedule based on the sessions that are taking place, when students come to Discovery Day, they get to do just that. We will have probably about anywhere from 10 to 12 concurrent sessions happening in 15-minute increments over four different block times. And so when students come, they can read those descriptions and sort of choose their layout for the morning. And we've got everything from animal demonstrations, ag and artificial intelligence, drone type technology that's used in agriculture. We get to look at even some of the food science side of things. We look at some of the human development side of things. So students really get to map out what they want to see, what they are interested in, what they care about. And not only is this more of a

0: personalized experience to the students. But I really encourage our departments to make this an interactive opportunity. So students aren't going to come sit down in a chair and hear someone talk to them. No, instead, they're going to be up and moving around. They may get to physically touch or see some of the drone technology. They're going to be up and moving around so that it's interactive, it's hands-on, and they can walk away really feeling like they understand what this career looks like.
1: Sounds like speed dating, right? But, you know,
0: yeah,
1: a little bit for a future career. But I think it's also just a really good idea for students. I think more should get out and sort of get the opportunity to experience something like this. What would be the area that you think they find the most shocking to know that's under agriculture and life sciences? I mean, I heard drones. I heard, you know, food science. I heard all of these other things. Is there one particular, and you may not, this may be new in terms of stations, but is like there one particular area within the department that you find most kids go, I had no idea?
0: I think the go-to answer that I give for this question is usually our fashion design and merchandising. So many students look at me and go, wow, where's the tie here? And they're not even thinking about the textile and the fabrics and the cotton and everything that goes into creating the clothes that we wear. And so that is usually an aha moment for most students.
1: It was for me. I was like, what? That's not what's on my bingo card for today. But that's why you're having this Discovery Days events there at Startful. Okay, so obviously high schoolers. Is there a certain 9th through 12th graders, particularly junior and seniors from all over? I know it's a little bit out, so people have time to plan if they want to make a trip to Startful for it on September the 11th. Who's kind of the target audience for this event?
0: Generally, this is geared towards our high school students. We will have school programs that will bus in anywhere from 9th through 12th grade students. You don't have to attend if you're not with a school group. You can come independently, and most school counselors are nice to give students a school excuse for doing that. But we also welcome community college students who may be looking to one day transfer to Mississippi State. Those students are absolutely welcome.
1: Yeah, I was thinking about that, too. I was like, well, what if you started off maybe at a junior college to get, as they would say, your basics or your foundation? Because I just haven't really met an 18-year-old that knows exactly what they want to do for the rest of their life. They may. There's a few out there, but it can often sometimes change. Do you find people who come into Mississippi State maybe as a freshman kind of doing the basic thing and just picked a career or picked a major, find their way learning about this particular college and moseying on over maybe their sophomore or junior years?
0: In some cases, that's right. They'll learn that if they grew up really appreciating more of the STEM types of classes, maybe in high school or even in that first year, like you said, of college, they'll quickly realize that a lot of that ties over into the College of Ag and Life Sciences. So some will transfer into our academic college after they've enrolled at Mississippi State, but we still do have a good portion that will come to us immediately. And I'd be remiss if I didn't also draw attention to some of those students who have an interest in pre-professional tracks. So thinking about med school, nursing school, if they want to go to vet school, certainly. Those tracks are also found in the College of Ag and Life Sciences. And we like to demonstrate some of those pathways even at Discovery Day, too.
1: So much that I feel like parents or our future college students just don't necessarily know about, just, you know, lack of, I guess, knowing that that's sort of available. How do they get connected with this, Corey? How do they get to learn a little bit more? Maybe they don't have a junior or senior yet. Will you be doing, obviously you've been doing it the last 4 years. Will you be doing this next year too, if they want to think about putting that on their calendar?
0: Yes, as far as I'm concerned, we will. This is sort of what I hope to become my legacy here at Mississippi State for the College of Ag and Life Sciences. I'm the one that started it with a partner back 4 years ago, and we've continued to see it grow, seen departments really take advantage of this time. And so I hope that it continues. And as far as I'm here, as long as I'm here, that's what I hope to do. I think parents, students, advisors, career coaches, all of the above, they could always reach out to me. And Rebecca, if you can provide my email address with the link to this, my email address is c.bailey@msstate.edu. We also have a registration page that's on our academic college website, but if they want me to directly link

0: them to that, I'd be happy to do that.
1: And if someone missed writing that down, they can absolutely text in, or they can email us and get it. We'll make sure that we get them to the right place. I did get tickled. I saw lunch is provided, so you'll get more students when you feed them.
0: Exactly, and they will be happy that they came once they have that lunch break. And we try to make that fun as well. So this year we're going to be working with a local food truck that actually raises their own farm. And so it really is full circle to also be tapping into that resource and showing students that even that side of agriculture. So we're really excited about what that's going to provide for students and guests.
1: Do you find, Corey, the people over the last couple years that have come to the Discovery Days for the Agriculture and Life Sciences Department there at Mississippi State, that they find something that's a good fit for them, that they recognize that there are pathways to unique careers that they didn't know that was available?
0: Yeah, I have seen the light bulbs pop for many students as I walk around and make sure everything is going like it should. The students are really engaged. It's very rare that I find someone who's, you know, lingering in the back or not paying attention. Most of them, as they start navigating the sessions, their light bulbs just pop off. Their eyes get big, and they are really engaged and truly can see themselves in these careers.
1: All righty. Well, that is September the 11th. It's a Friday, and it will be at Mississippi State's Horse Park, which I think is interesting in and of itself. Mm-hmm. Do they need a pre-register? I don't think we mentioned that real quick, Corey.
0: That's right. We would prefer them pre-register just so that we can, for planning purposes, make sure we have enough food and we have the registration badges and all that stuff lined up. If for some reason there's an extenuating circumstance and someone's not able to register, I would encourage them to come on and we can get them registered on the spot. But if possible, we would like that pre-registration done.
1: All right. Well, I appreciate your time, Corey. Welcome back next year for the next Discovery Days, but super cool. So keep up the good work.
0: Thank you. Perfect. Thank you so much.
1: All right. Stick with us. We got more for you coming up next.

0: Southwest Mississippi branch of the National Deer Association invites you to support conservation and help send a hunter on a hunt of a lifetime at our annual gun bash on August 18th at the Lincoln Civic Center. Doors will open at 6 p.m. There will be a meal and prizes to win. Tickets will be sold at the door. You can contact Hunter Cloud to sponsor a table at 479-601-5463. Again, that number is 479-601-5463. Hope to see you there.
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0: 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Of course, us here on Good Things and Sports Talk Mississippi. And they've got several others around the sports theme. 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And don't forget, too, our Super Talk Mississippi news team. They are always covering your stories. We want you to stay updated. 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It's Friday, y'all, tomorrow. 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But you don't have to get the newsletter to get all of the great headlines. My favorite's the lifestyle button. And Rhino, there's a delicious headline over there if you're a fan of the Lord's chicken and waffle fries. But apparently Chick-fil-A has introduced chicken and waffles and s'mores milkshakes, which sounds absolutely divine.
1: Well, the milkshakes are s'mores. The chicken and waffles are sandwiches.
0: Are sandwiches. Thank you. I was looking at the photos. I realized that kind of ran sort of together. Although
1: they did it to themselves. They call it the chicken and waffles and s'mores event.
0: So they did it to themselves, but also I was sitting here thinking, you know, I've never had a chicken and waffle milkshake, but there are stranger things that can get folks out to line up around, you know, a fast food window. And if it works, then go for it. But the s'mores milkshake sounds a wee bit better to do. I know Wendy's has recently done a twist on their Frosty and has a cookie dough Frosty now that you can get in vanilla or chocolate. I'm not saying that it's good for your cholesterol. I'm just saying it's not bad on a hot day like today. Neither would these be. That's a neat take, though, on the chicken and waffles kind of, I guess, iconic meal that you normally kind of have at breakfast.
1: Well, I couldn't figure out was in the picture I saw, it had a chicken and waffle sandwich that had breakfast and a chicken and waffle sandwich that had lunch, and they looked the same. I don't know what the difference would be.
0: Do you buy chicken and waffles for lunch? Isn't that normally a brunch thing? Wouldn't on most menus, feel free to correct me. Now, you're grown. You can eat whatever you want to at any time of day. There's no law that says that you cannot have chicken and waffles for lunch.
1: I was about to say, because I'm pretty sure I've had chicken and waffles for supper more times than I've ever had brunch, period.
0: You make grown man choices. You can have sausage breakfast is one of the best dinner things to make at home. And yes, there are specific diners where you can go, obviously, and sort of do that. So take all that out of it. But normally, chicken and waffles is normally like a breakfasty brunch thing, correct?
1: Yeah.
0: It's not necessarily a lunch slash sort of dinner thing. But the way they kind of have it, if you see the photo, head on over to supertalk.fm and you can click it. The first thing I thought, though, was why they add bacon. I mean, I know. Yeah, bacon goes with everything, makes everything better. But that's usually not part of like the chicken and waffles kind of thing.
1: I mean, usually no.
0: You can get a side of bacon. Look at us here tearing it down. This is good things. They're probably thinking they don't care. They figured it out. They had their marketing and research, and this is what the people want. This is what the people are going to get, and that is totally fine. And it has to be through a drive-thru, so they're going to have to just give it where you can eat it kind of on the go. I get all of that. But I agree. It messed with my head a little bit. I thought, this is not what I was expecting in that way. I am curious, are the waffles breakfast waffles, or are they just, like, really big waffle fries?
1: I would imagine they're closer to breakfast waffles than waffle fries.
0: Gotcha. I hope so, because as much as I love their French fry, I don't need a French fry to be my bun.
1: Yeah, bun-sized waffle fry would be a bit much.
0: You know, poor buns, they really do have to fight for, like, their place on a burger or biscuits for sausage. We really do try to find other things to, like, take their place. From lettuce buns, that's not a bun, lettuce wraps or whatever it may be. Call it a lettuce wrap. Don't call it, like, a lettuce bun of any
1: capacity. phase where seemingly everybody had ciabatta.
0: Yes.
1: And then there was the phase where everybody had pretzel.
0: Correct. Just trying something different with the bun. I know. It gets you out there, gets you to do something new. The donut, though, for the bun or the whatever feels a little diabetes.
1: A little gimmicky.
0: Well, a little over the top. A little, like, kind of unnecessary. I mean, I would think maybe one or two.
1: When they use the double donut, like when a donut is the top bun and a donut is the bottom bun, I agree with you. But when they cut the donut in half, that flavor actually kind of works.
0: Okay, so it's not as. So I'm thinking, you know, there are some things where 2 to 3 bites, normal size bites, not big honking bites, is really all your taste buds can take. And then you're like, that was enough. I'm good. And I would think that something that greasy, but then that, like, rich in savory, but also rich in sweet, all combined, I would only want, like, a bite or two, and then I would be, it makes my tummy hurt thinking about, like, completing an entire sandwich plus maybe a fried side of whatever kind of go with it. It's kind of the same, too, when I think along those veins of deep-fried Oreos at the fair or wherever you may get those. A bite or two, like a small, like a fried Oreo, to me, is all you need. Once you get past that, like if you're not sharing that with people, you're just, to me, you're asking for a rumble in your tummy a little bit later. Or maybe I'm wrong. Maybe I just don't have a tummy of steel. But there are some things I think are meant to be shared in kind of that way. This does look like someone mentioned the breakfast chicken as a smaller, like, chicken breast. Which typically, chicken and waffles, if you got it at, like, your local, I would say, diner or something, they usually comes, it's the fried chicken that's, like,
1: On the bone
0: that's coming off the, like, that would normally be on a blue plate or on a lunch buffet or something of that nature. So you really are kind of getting that mix. And then they're usually, like, the larger, you know, kind of waffles to have that sweet and sort of savory thing together.
1: Yeah, like a chicken quarter with waffles.
0: Mm-hmm. But it really is a good meal with a cup of coffee and syrup.
1: Or apparently a s'mores milkshake.
0: Or a s'mores milkshake. That just seems like a lot.
1: We're making everybody hungry for this. It's not out yet.
0: It's not?
1: I don't think so.
0: Okay, that's fine. Beginning August the 24th.
1: Yeah, we still got a ways to go.
0: We got a ways to go. You can kind of line up and head for that. But you do get your 3 strips of applewood smoked bacon, honey butter spread, and maple-flavored waffles served with a side of syrup. So I'm sure people will give it a go. Plain buns for me. It's a vessel to hold the good stuff, Lisa and Clara said. I'm pro that. Like, if you're going to eat a burger, just let the buns be the bun, the patty be the patty, or call it something completely different. I don't know, like, again, like a wrap or, I mean, a roll, if that's really what it is. You're going to put it inside a hoagie. It's not a bun. And buns should have their place on the plate. You don't have to.
1: But what about
0: those.
1: A sesame seed bun?
0: Well, now we're just getting into the weeds of, like, the perfect.

0: perfect hamburger bun for your thing. I did find myself sitting the other day. We made hamburgers at home, and I stood on that aisle for longer than I would probably like to admit, trying to decide. I was trying to go through. I hadn't gotten the patties yet, and so I couldn't decide, were we gonna get pre-made patties and make it easy, or were we gonna get enough meat to make fresh patties? And then I didn't want a bun too big, because fresh patties, you gotta buy twice the meat if you
1: where's
0: want it to
1: be.
0: Where's the meat? Right? But then I didn't want to get the small buns. And then I spent a whole 30 seconds debating whether I should do sliders. And then, like, kind of meet in the middle in that way. And then I remember collectively thinking to myself, you've been in this aisle for way too long. Just pick it and then go match the, you know, match the patty to which the buns that you sort of choose. But do you do the little tap test on your buns and to see if they're like fresh, if they feel stale or anything, or your bread?
1: Not usually, no.
0: You got to do a little tap test. You know,
1: the test I'm doing is, all right, is that price lower than that price? Which one's the lower? Look at the lowest price. It's going home with me.
0: You didn't answer your own question. Are you a sesame seed bun guy or?
1: I would prefer sesame seed buns, yeah, over just a plain bun.
0: Do you know how big that patty has to be? stick with us. We got more for you coming up next.

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9: Reporting for Super Talk News, I'm Griffin Ray. State Fire Marshal investigators in Holmes County are looking into a house fire that left one man dead early Wednesday morning. 45-year-old Jesse Jones was found dead inside his home on Head Start Drive in Goodman after a fire reportedly started around 2 a.m. According to the State Fire Marshal's office, evidence was found that the fire started in the kitchen and was caused by an unattended stovetop that was left turned on. The George County Sheriff's Office arrested a caretaker in Loosedale Tuesday on credit card fraud charges connected to a senior victim in her care. According to officials, 46-year-old Chastity Baker allegedly used the elderly victim's credit card information to make more than $2,000 in purchases. Baker reportedly used her position as the man's caregiver to access the credit card information. She has received a $25,000 bond. For all things Mississippi, go to supertalk.fm.
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0: 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Don't forget, we are streaming live, as always, over at supertalk.fm. 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We are on your computer, your mobile device. Just head on over to Supertalk TV. Catching up today with one of our favorites with Fifth Squad. That's Lee Stringer here recently. This Mississippi-based veteran nonprofit got a gift of a lifetime to sort of change the trajectory of where the organization will go. We want to celebrate that with him. So welcome, Lee.
1: Well, thank you, Rebecca. Thank you for having us.
0: I have to say, I was scrolling social media like any good person would be doing on an afternoon, and I came across the most wonderful video of you looking sincerely shocked, stunned, and excited to see you be presented a check on behalf of Lowe's for Fifth Squad. So round it back just a little bit for us. Kind of how did all this come about for you guys in this opportunity?
1: Well, so, we've known each other for quite some time. You know what we do with Fifth Squad, and since we started in 2016, we've moved from garages, from tailgates to garages to storage units to borrowed buildings, and most recently for the last 3 years, we've been leasing a building, but we have just outgrown it with all the different programs that we do and the services that we offer for veterans in Mississippi. So earlier this year, I put in for a grant with Lowe's, and, you know, just like, I'm going to be honest with you, a lot of the other grants, you put in for them and you don't have any expectations, and, you know, everybody's putting in for them, right? Because as a nonprofit, we rely heavily on donations.

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And about 2 months ago, they reached out to us about another program that they do where they help veterans with, or not necessarily veterans, excuse me, with just especially elderly people. They go to their homes and change air filters and light bulbs and drain hot water heaters, all that type of stuff. So they want to talk about that program, and so I went up there on my lunch break and talked to them, and they just kept talking and kept talking.

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1: I'm going to be honest with you, it scared the mess out of me. I didn't know what was going on. They had this giant 8-foot blue Lowe's bucket with all these people standing around cheering and yelling, and you could see my face. I was just like, and then a lady walks out, Miss Tanisha Wells, she walks out from behind them holding that $200,000 check, and well, you saw the rest. It was very emotional. It was a lot of dust in the air. I'll just put it that way outside.
2: And rightfully so. I mean, what an opportunity, right? And I love that you were sincerely caught off guard. But I think you bring up a good point. There's so many people in the trenches in the nonprofit world that are sowing those seeds of hope with grants all the time. And it's like sales, right? You get more no's than you get, yeses,
1: right?
2: And sort of in that world. But you'll never win if you're not, you don't out there trying. And so the way that it happened, watching the video, I got emotional, Lee, because you could tell the excitement sort of around it. Now, and I love the sweet lady who presented you with the check. I mean, you could tell that she was just sincere and excited for you to have this opportunity. So it was $200,000, which is not chump change, right? That's a good amount.
1: No, definitely not.
2: So what will Fisquite be able to do with that maybe it had, not been able to move forward with a project or two?
1: So what that's going to help us do is we're in the process of purchasing a new building and moving from leasing something to being able to purchase something larger to one we can have resources so veterans can come to us. We can potentially bring in outside veteran service officers that can help veterans and work with us and helping them get their claims assistance, or we can help bring in counselors. There's the opportunities are endless at this point with this. We'll be able to host bigger events for our veterans. That's one of our biggest programs, our Back to the Barracks, where we host events weekly, typically, bringing in veterans, bringing in supporters, friends. Your invitation is always open as well, and you know that. But we do a lot of events like that, and this larger place is going to be able to help that, because when we have, at a smaller place that we have right now, when we have 75 to 100 people out there with their kids running around, it's chaos, organized chaos, but it's chaos. But we want that big family atmosphere that we'll be able to do with this new place. But with that $200,000, it goes strictly into remodeling and renovating a building, a location. We still have to purchase a building. So I'm sure you guys have seen plenty of those TV shows where people renovate houses and all that kind of stuff and renovate, remodel. We weren't expecting this. So we don't have a building right now. So we have to purchase a building. And that's what we're doing right now, just basically, again, begging and pleading for people to help us. And I know it sounds crazy, ask for more money when we just got $200,000, but we didn't get $200,000. We don't get $200,000 unless we have somewhere to put that $200,000, if that makes sense.
2: Yeah, that totally makes sense. And also, I think anybody listening, Lee, that has done any kind of remodeling or, heck, build a house or any kind of that in the last, 5 years, I was thinking, what are you getting for $200,000 to be
1: exactly
2: honest?
1: Yeah.
2: That's, it's a nice thing, but when you start talking about, like, a permanent structure, then, that's going to go far, but it's definitely not going to get you to the finish line. But that's one thing I think that you guys have done well over the last, since you said 2016, man, now over a decade, is getting the community behind what you're doing. And the community has stayed behind what you guys have been doing with Fisquad. So do you have, like, a building campaign? Are there fundraisers coming up? Are there ways that people listening to Good Things can help you cash that $200,000 check? We don't want it to go to waste.
1: Absolutely.
2: Lee.
1: Absolutely. So we have a campaign through our social media, but also our website. It's just fifthsquad.org/build the barracks. But if you look up anything that says build the barracks, so that's what we call our headquarters, is the barracks. So that's our campaign. But us. We're always got fundraisers, and we got one right up your alley on September 12th, where we're doing 2,200 steps at Trustmark Park in honor. It's called Climb for the Fallen in honor of the 25th anniversary of 9/11. There were 110 floors, 110 stories that were climbed in the Twin Towers, which equals to 2,200 steps. So we'll be doing that in partnership with the Mud Monsters at Trustmark Park. We also have got several golf tournaments coming up, our big golf tournament that we do every year, the Campbell, which is in honor of Staff Sergeant Jacob Campbell, that was one of our members that passed.

0: away prior to our forming fifth squad. We do that at Castle Woods. It's a big event. Last year we had two people parachute in to the driving range right before during the open ceremony, so that was pretty cool. We plan on having that again this year. But if you go to our website, just fifthsquad5thsquad.org, and go to our events or see how you can get involved. There's countless ways you can get involved. You can donate through the Build the Barracks program. We can take you as a volunteer. And once we get this building, you know, we're going to need some helping hands, you know, painting, breaking stuff down, all that kind of stuff. We'll feed you and have a good time at the same time.
1: So I know that the building, the barracks that you'll be building, will be somewhere in central Mississippi because that's where you, your family, and kind of staff's located. But you guys help veterans all across Mississippi, correct? It's not just a central location. You guys are from top to bottom of the state and everywhere in between?
0: That's correct. Yes, ma'am. So we're centrally located. Most of our board members, which are all veterans, by the way, and we're always looking for more veteran board members if you're interested in being a part of a nonprofit. But we're centrally located. We want to try to stay in the Rankin County area. We're working on a building right now in Pearl, and we're really hoping that we can get that one right off of Highway 80. But we assist veterans all over the state of Mississippi. Our only requirement is that you are either currently serving or that you, if you are no longer serving, that you served your country honorably and you completed at least your initial enlistment with an honorable discharge, and unless you were medically discharged due to service related or anything like that. And, you know, our main program is what we call our Quick Reaction Funds, our QRF, and we help veterans with immediate needs, housing, utilities, groceries. And, by the way, that's not stopping. Even though we are broke for, you know, trying to save every penny we can for this Build the Barracks, that will not hinder any assistance. We've already had three or four requests today, and that's on average. And, you know, we're still paying bills. We're still paying light bills. We're putting groceries on the table, things like that. But that's one of the things that we made a promise to each other in this organization that even though we are trying to pinch pennies everywhere we can to be able to get this building, we will not let it affect our assistance nor our programs to continue mission with those.
1: Which is what has been at the heart of it from the very beginning. And I just have a good feeling, I don't know how or when, Lee, but it's going to all work out for Fifth Squad because of the good work you guys have continued to do for veterans here in our state. Congratulations. The video's awesome. I totally recommend people go into the Good Things Facebook group to see it. It's all over social media as well. But enjoy the moment. But, yeah, let's get you that barracks built. I think that's an honorable thing to do. So good luck.
0: Ma'am. Thank you, Rebecca. Thank y'all for having me.
1: All right. You guys stick with us. We got more for you coming up next.

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0: 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You can even find us on YouTube. If you would like to find us on your C-Spire TV, you can also do that. We are on Channel 70 right next to the Weather Channel. You can head on over to supertalk.fm/connect to find out more. And Rhino had a friend text me to say that all of your bumper music today was back from her college days. And so she was thoroughly enjoying the music here on Good Things. You can also say hi on the C Spire text line, 601-879-4395. Jeff in Pontotoc has, been watching long enough to recognize that you're filling back out. And when I say that, I mean in your beard kind of way from the radiothon where you went baby-faced on us. You're slowly getting back more recognizable. If you did rob a bank fully bearded and then shaved, you are going to be up for. They're going to figure you out in a couple of weeks. I failed, though. Each year I say I should take a photo of you each Friday or something and kind of keep it running so we can play that back. And now it will still be a lot longer between now and, 11 months from now?
1: 10 Almost,
0: months?
1: Yeah.
0: 11, 10 months. Math is hard, sort of for now, but it will move by fast. But I see you every day. I do recognize.

0: when it started coming sort of back in, but until Jeff really brought it to focus, which you can go look at Super Talk TV if you want to see Rhino, is I didn't realize how thick it started back getting. And at the worst possible time of the year, what's it like when it starts to, at what point does it start to just feel normal again? Or does it always feel normal because it's always on your face?
1: It kind of always feels normal. It's just as to how it feels when I rub my hand against my chin or something like that. But anybody that's ever grown a beard knows that there's a phase it goes through where it hasn't softened up into like normal hair and it's still acting like beard hair. And the stubble gets a bit itchy for, depending on how you are and who you are, anywhere from a couple days to a couple weeks. Luckily for me, the itchy phase is like maybe 3 days at most. So I just still had some beard balm left over from having the full beard. And just liberally applied it and then got the rest of it off by running it through my hair. So killed two birds with one stone. Took rid of the itchiness from the beard balm and had a pomade for my hair.
0: Painting with a broad brush. You dudes have it so much easier when it comes to hair.
1: I haven't combed my hair in 2 weeks.
0: Hair care and getting ready in the morning and sort of all the things. Not everybody. I know some of you are still using the gel and getting your little front tips and all that kind of just right. you know who you are. That's okay if that's what you sort of enjoy in that way. Speaking of enjoying things, we were talking earlier, I guess, about the we were talking about the headline over on supertalk.fm, talking about the new menu item that's coming to Chick-fil-A, but don't get excited. We got a little ahead of ourselves. It's not till like the end of August, but the chicken and waffles. But it led us down the conversation of other things for buns than just the bun itself. I will admit, this one on the text line sounds like something I might would give a go. Hamburgers on bagels are a game changer with an over-easy fried egg and Dijon mustard. And I admit, that sounds pretty good. I will often, I love my sandwiches, and if I'm really hungry and we don't have like my preferred bread at home, and we have bagels, I love like a good turkey and cheese sandwich on a toasted bagel with a good mustard and a pickle and sort of all the things. So I will switch out my just normal loaf bread for a bagel for that kind of sandwich here and there.
1: A bagel's one you got to be, not to be careful with it, but you can very easily overpower the fixings you're putting into a sandwich if you're using a bagel because the bagel's just so dense.
0: I agree with that. That's what I said if I'm really hungry because it is, it's kind of like a, you know, a meal in itself. But with a bagel, if you're not going to eat it, I don't know, I guess with just cream cheese or I guess lox is kind of like the staple.
1: Schmear.
0: They're really good with peanut butter and a banana. But I'm funny, I want my bagel toasted. So, because I like that little bit of crisp on the outside and then like the chewiness on the inside. But now I'm hungry.
1: You've likely had bagel bites with the pizza flexing on top of the little mini bagels, but have you ever made a bagel pizza?
0: No.
1: If you like bagel bites, it's a whole step up.
0: Hmm.
1: All you need is the pizza sauce, a little mozzarella, some pepperonis. Real easy to make in the air fryer.
0: Air fryer oven kind of thing?
1: Oh, yeah.
0: Well, I may have to give that.
1: Quick, easy, and tasty. That's my recipe.
0: Stick with us. You got more up next. You got the Boys of Sports Talk from 3 to 6. Rhino and I will meet you back here tomorrow at 2. But until then, I hope you all find time for the good things.

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1: News, I'm Ann Carrick. A battle of words and control over the Strait of Hormuz. Fox's Trey Yinks.
2: The Persian Gulf Strait Authority, an Iranian government agency, said Wednesday claims and repeated posts by U.S. officials that the Strait of Hormuz is no longer blocked do not change the reality. The Strait of Hormuz remains blocked and will not be reopened until Iran's conditions are accepted.
1: The president posting yesterday the U.S. has total control of the strait. White House Press Secretary Caroline Leavitt is stepping down from her role. Fox's Peter Ducey.
3: Leavitt says, since returning to the White House after the birth of my daughter, I have felt in my heart that I cannot be the best mom my two young children deserve while devoting the constant time, energy, and attention required of the White House press secretary.
1: Leavitt posting on social media the decision was bittersweet and serving as press secretary was the honor and adventure of a lifetime. 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
5: Your Southwest Mississippi forecast from the National Weather Service calls for sunny and hot today with a high near 97 degrees. Heat index values as high as 107. Tonight, mostly clear, low around 73. Sunny and hot tomorrow, high near 98. Clear skies tomorrow night, low around 73. Sunny and hot again Saturday.
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7: With SuperTalk News, I'm J.T. Mitchell. A major project at Camp Shelby will allow mechanics to repair tanks and other military equipment indoors after years of having to do so outside.
8: Now, a new $32 million expansion is giving technicians the space they need to work indoors and get the equipment back into service faster. 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
7: That was J.C. 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The project, being called the Maneuver Area Training Equipment Site, will improve overall military readiness, according to Camp Shelby officials.
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7: Artificial intelligence has predicted how the Ole Miss and Mississippi State football teams will play this season. Griffin Ray tells you more.
13: We asked ChatGPT to predict the 2026 regular season records for both Ole Miss and Mississippi State, as AI continues to be part of daily life for plenty of fans listening. The chatbot has the Rebels going 9-3 with losses to Texas, Georgia, and Oklahoma. It has Mississippi State finishing 6-6 with wins over Louisiana Monroe, Minnesota, Missouri, Vanderbilt, Auburn, and Tennessee Tech. ChatGPT says the Bulldogs' defense should improve under new defensive coordinator Zach Arnett, but it isn't ready to call the unit an SEC-caliber defense just yet. The AI also picked Kewon Lacy as Ole Miss's most valuable player, saying even with a 9-3 record, the junior could help run the program back to the college football playoff for the second year in a row.
7: You can find the full story at supertalk.fm. 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
17: Welcome in, Sports Talk Mississippi on a Thursday. Michael Borky, Brian Haydad with you, as we always. We tend to be that way anyway. Glad that you guys are with us. You got drama down in Baton Rouge. It almost like it follows the particular people there.
18: Isn't that a movie?
17: I mean,
18: it follows.
17: I mean, truly, just I don't understand it. Covering LSU might be, from a journalism perspective, the most fruitful endeavor. Truly, there's
18: content.
17: It's
18: always
17: great
18: content.
17: I mean, you got the governor intervening on what is definitely not private equity, even though when he explains it, it's private equity. But you got the governor, all this stuff. They have Kim Mulkey with her, you know, feathered sweaters that she wears on the sidelines. You bring in Will Wade back. You've got Kiffin. Now you've got Jersey drama where Jaden Daniels told LSU via his attorney, do not use my name or image or likeness on anything unless you pay me for it. And it's apparently reportedly centered around a jersey number, but that's being denied now. And you got the player that's wearing number 5 that's dad's going. I mean, it's just, what in the world is happening there? Who knows? We've got a team to get to on the countdown of 100 teams in 100 days, and it's one that you guys are infinitely familiar with. You either love them or you hate them in this state, and there is no in-between. So we will get to that and a whole lot more Chef Talk Mississippi also coming up here in a little bit. So a busy show. Glad you're with us.
18: We are glad that you are here in the Pearl River Resort studio with us. Pearl River Resort is a place that you can have a great time doing just about anything you enjoy. Do you enjoy eating a great meal? Pearl River Resort. It's going to be like treat yourself. You ready? Do you enjoy playing a round of golf?
17: I do.
18: Pearl River Resort. Do you enjoy heading to the water park with the family?
17: Yes, I do.
18: Pearl River Resort. Do you enjoy live entertainment?
17: Yes, I do.
18: Pearl River Resort. 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
17: Happy Football Thursday, Jeff says, and you are not wrong about that. A full slate of games that you can't watch, except for, I guess, three of them. Lions-Bengals coming up tonight. Packers-Steelers on the NFL Network. If you have that, you can watch it. Colts-Patriots, Cardinals-Raiders on whatever ESPN Unlimited is now. Chargers, Texans, and Titans, 49ers on the NFL Network. So we have real live tackle football on our TV tonight.
18: That's exciting. I won't lie, but I want to know if you did any work yesterday. If you did, did you research the topic that I asked you to research? Did you find out why Stephen Thomas Golding is
17: I didn't ask. I have not asked that question.
18: We had a long discussion about that on Thunder and Lightning last night. Where people were just apparently, did you know that Pete Taylor from Pete Taylor Park in Hattiesburg? Not a Peter. First name is Celestian.
17: How do you get? What is Pete short for? Because like Trip, if you hear Trip, it's possibly the third. Yeah,
18: I don't know the answer to these questions. I don't know, but we got two noteworthy Petes in the state of Mississippi in terms of sports history that are not Peters. So I don't know, man. Learned a lot yesterday.
17: I mean, learned a lot. Tony says, slow down and enunciate Pearl River Resort and it'll be easier. No, you got to say it fast.
18: Pearl River Resort.
17: Pearl River Resort. Pearl River Resort. Pearl River Resort.
18: You got it.
17: How now, brown cow? How now?
18: Unique New York.
17: Brown cow. There was somebody that worked in the news department here years ago that gave me a sheet with phrases like that to, like, warm up your voice.
18: And the Human Torch robbed a bank today.
17: I did it once, and I was like, you know what? If I screw up, I screw up. I'm not going through this routine every day. I'm good. I mean, it'll
18: be all right.
17: All kinds of alliterations and things like that. You know, I really don't need that in my life really at all. The Saints got great news today. Jordan Tyson left the field injured, so that's fun. Football's canceled. The PGA Tour playoffs are happening, so that's what we're going to... Nobody gets hurt in golf, really. So, football's canceled. We're done with football season. Sorry. I know a lot of you guys were excited about that. But we're not playing football anymore. We're focused on Jordan Spieth shooting 500 today in Memphis, and that's what we're locked in on. Football's over. Zero fun, sir.
18: You know what? I'm willing to let the season play out just a little bit before we just make a decision on the cancellation of football.
17: No, it's all right. Football's canceled.
18: All right. I mean, I don't think one injury
17: reportedly, it's not a particularly significant one.
18: Yeah, I think
17: we can at least
18: let this a few things go here. We should be okay.
17: But I will say, though, when it's him that gets injured, it's a little bit more eyebrow-raising because that was really the only knock on him in the draft process was, can a guy stay healthy?
18: Right.
17: And then the first day of joint practices with the Jags.
18: It takes a knock.
17: He's got a leg issue.
18: I get it. I was running the Caleb Downs train for that one. I was wanting him to be a New Orleans Saint.
17: Mm-hmm.
18: But we're not going to cancel football just on one injury. We got to see more.
17: Well, Brzee got hurt too. So there's two injuries.
18: I'm just saying that was a few weeks ago. I got to see actual results of games before we make a decision along those lines. I look forward, though. I do look forward to every year tweeting, hearing troubling rumors that we may be canceling football after the first Saints loss, and someone absolutely believing me and saying, I can't believe we're going to go through this again.
17: Like, or you're going to get, hey, Dad, you're so woke.
18: Yeah. Wow. Guys, I'm just reporting what I've heard from sources.
17: Apparently, though, Tyler Shuck had not had the most impressive, not bad, but not impressive training camp. And then he's a gamer, man. That's what we've learned about Tyler Shuck. The second they have a joint practice and they do a scrimmage period with the Jags is when he has his best training camp day. Maybe he's just a guy when the lights come on, metaphorically. He's just better. There are guys that are like that, and maybe that's him. Like, his workouts in the draft process were fine. Like, he's got a good arm, and he's a smart guy. But, man, he's just a gamer, apparently. Lit up the Jags today.
18: I'm looking forward to seeing him. Full year, all of the reps. I think he's going to be good. I really do believe in Tyler Shuck. And I really do believe that he's going to be a outstanding football player.

0: And he does the things too. There are sports cliches. I almost did when we were doing top fives. I guess we can still do them because it's technically the off season. But once training camp began, I figured, you know, seasons here. One of the ones I wanted to do was top five favorite training camp cliches. Mm-hmm. And, you know, they talk about, you know, culture would be one, or each and every day. I listened to a player interview today, and I mean, hey, Daddy kept saying, you know, trying to get better each and every day, trying to get better each and every day. It's like that would have been in my top five. But a guy like Tyler Shuck is so confident in himself and leading other men, and you can tell, and that just matters so much at the quarterback position.
1: 100%.
0: And he's got that.
1: Yeah.
0: Like, they respond to him. He's confident enough to be that guy, and it's really awesome to see. But, yeah, Jordan Tyson got hurt. Season's canceled. It's over.
1: We're not canceling the season on one injury, all right? We're just not doing that.
0: Is the Saints defense going to be this good, or is there concern with the offense despite today? I do think the linebacker position for the Saints could be really good.
1: Yeah, the defense will be fine. It was good last year. It'll be good again.
0: Cam Jordan. Oh, we did. Cam Jordan got a little banged up. Football's canceled.
1: Never mind.
0: That was the other day.
1: We may need to do it.
0: He may miss the whole preseason. Could even miss week one.
1: Well, we'll see. We'll see what happens.
0: But, I mean, Chase Young, I mean, the light bulb's finally come on for him, apparently, and he's just been spectacular. Yeah, there's a lot to like about that team. We'll talk about the LSU drama and stuff, because that's the college football story of the day nationally. After we do Chef Talk Mississippi, we will do that with all of our guests have been awesome. This gentleman owns what I think is the best restaurant in the entire area, and so we'll get to have that conversation when we come back.
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0: Back here on Sports Talk Mississippi, Brian Hayden and Michael Borky. We are joined now, guests normally join us on the Farm Bureau guest line, but when they join us live, it's still the Farm Bureau guest line. Hunter Evans joins us. He is the owner of Elvie's, which just got some really high praise from Michael Borky. I don't know if you heard that, Hunter. He said that's the best restaurant in the city of Jackson.
1: I truly actually believe that. I tell people privately that ask.
0: You
1: I'm coming into town.
0: You just told people publicly.
1: Right.
0: You just did it right now.
2: I'll take it.
1: But because he's sitting here, what I'm saying is when he's not sitting here and somebody's asking, hey, I'm coming to Jackson, where do I need to go eat? That is the first name that I say literally every single time.
2: Thank you. I'll take it. We don't have to debate.
0: We can just end the interview right now. I just walk out on a high note.
2: There you go. There.
1: It only goes down from here, unfortunately, though.
0: So, I mean, play the role of Michael Borky here for a minute, Hunter. What makes Elvie's the best restaurant in Jackson?
2: Oh, man. You know, I think we were talking a little prior to this, the amount of restaurants and the great restaurants that the city of Jackson has. And I think just being a part of that and adding to that, and I moved away for a little bit, kind of got some big city vibes that I wanted to bring back to Jackson to kind of add another layer to the culinary scene that we have and has been strong for a long time. And so I think we kind of add and usher it into kind of the next generation.
1: One of my favorite foods of all time is something that I don't see it very often. It's swordfish. I love swordfish. You have it.
2: Yep.
1: Why do you, or am I wrong? Why is it unique to your place? And
2: I think it's a great fish. I think especially kind of in where we are now in the season when it's incredibly hot and it's kind of hard to eat a big steak or, you know, a heavy meal. It's a light dish because it's a piece of fish, but it's a very steaky fish. I love it on the grill, and especially summertime, I just kind of associate grilling, sitting on the porch, maybe, you know, drinking a beer. So I think that fish just lends itself to many, many techniques.
1: So going back, you told me earlier about to be year 7, which is hard to believe that it's been open 7 years already. It still feels new.
2: Yeah.
1: I'll even say a new place in Jackson. It's not a new place anymore. How do you cultivate a menu when you decided to start your restaurant? Where do you even begin when it comes to like what you want to serve, how you want to serve it? Where do you start?
2: I think we start with Mississippi. We start with local. Born and raised here, but I moved away, like I said earlier, and have always been inspired by the foodways of Mississippi, of the South. And so that really starts with the farmers and the relationships that we have with those people. So, you know, part of the, you know, sourcing swordfish is I get, you know, a couple texts during the week and, hey, this is what we have. This is available, you know, coming from the fishermen. So it really, we change the menus. We try to stay fresh. We try to stay new. We don't really create a menu and then let it, you know, run for multiple months, because season changed. Tomatoes have been great. They're about to finish. Then we kind of roll on to the next season, and really lean into and support the farmers with what they grow and provide.
0: It's kind of interesting because Elvie's, like you said, very seasonal, very fresh in the menu, but you also own the Mayflower, which is an iconic restaurant, a restaurant that has a very traditional menu that their customers know time after time they can come back to. Yep. How do you balance that?
2: Yeah, that was definitely tough. It's something I'm learning, but I think there's kind of in both worlds, there's a respect for technique and tradition, and so it plays out differently in both restaurants, the Mayflower being home of comeback sauce, the secret.

0: secret fish sauce, redfish, you know, the way that we cook the food and the way that we season it, very classic and traditional, and that won't change. Switch to LV's, the way that we cook is very technical, very technique-driven. We just kind of plug and play swordfish, tomatoes, different techniques, and we try to stay a little more, I guess, current with the seasons at LV's. I'm learning more. I'm learning, but you know, you don't mess with the Mayflower.
1: Yeah, and I was told that you were going to reveal the secret recipe for the comeback sauce right here on the radio. You want to just go ahead and
2: he actually handed it to me.
1: Let me get a pen and a piece of paper here, and we'll get good.
0: Well, it starts with Frank, who's been there for 32 years, and he continues to make it. So
1: if I just get Frank, I'll
0: get
1: be good.
0: Frank, you know.
1: Okay.
0: He's the secret.
2: There are so I know somebody that grew up and was raised in New Orleans that claims that New Orleans is actually where comeback sauce started. So you can confirm here right now that they are wrong, and I can clip this and send it to them.
0: Dennery's restaurant, when basically the Greek immigrant community ran the restaurants in Jackson, that's where it started. I think all the other restaurants kind of adapted their own version, and the Mayflower is unique because there's a little bit of curry powder in the dressing. But it 100% is a Jackson, Mississippi thing. And that's part of the thing that, you know, when taking over the Mayflower, I wanted to help tell that story, that I think it's an undertold story. I don't think Jackson gets the credit. But
2: because it's good. I mean, it's good on everything. Yeah. I'll put it on. Yeah. I mean, I'll eat it with French fries, cheeseburgers, yeah, and something more fancy and everything in between.
0: It is the perfect sauce. I don't know. I mean, you know, and one of the things as a chef, you don't eat all the time. You're tasting stuff here and there. You don't really sit down to eat. But I remember in the early days, like just when you open a restaurant, you spend more time there and more hours and having a rough service and going into our private room and sitting down with a bottle of comeback and crackers. And like, it was like, man, this is so good. And I understand even more what people like. And it was just kind of one of those moments. I was like, okay, let's just keep doing this. It's a classic sauce.
1: What drew you into the restaurant business? Because I feel like, you know, especially nowadays, the celebrity chef culture and people look at the restaurant as this glamorous mm-hmm. business. It is hard, long hours of work when you're doing it. What drew you into it?
0: Yeah, that's, you know, I was kind of thinking about that the other day. I was training a new cook. You know, you see the TV shows and all the social media chefs, and then you're kind of sitting there like, okay, this might be easier for some of us because we've been doing it for a long time, but this is hard. There's 40 pounds of grease that's at 350 degrees. There's fire. There's knives. Like, this is low-key dangerous work environment. But what drew me was the people and I think kind of the similarly relationships to the farmers and the season, making those connections. The people in the hospitality industry are some of the best people that you will ever meet. I think the industry, you know, there's tons of ups and downs in the industry, but the people are very special and that make your neighborhood restaurant special to you or your family. And so that's definitely what keeps me going, especially now as an owner-operator of restaurants, is our staff and the people.
2: For some reason, one of my, I guess they call it guilty pleasures when it comes to TV is cooking and chef stuff. I've seen every episode of The Bear, every movie that you can think of I've watched. I was a big fan of Gordon Ramsay and all mm-hmm. of that stuff. I liked Emeril as a kid. Mm-hmm. So what is the depiction of life as a chef and restaurateur that you think is most accurate?
0: Man, I mean, The Bear, definitely, there's definitely some accuracy, especially with, you know, when he is kind of achieving the Michelin. There's definitely a certain brand of restaurants that operate at that level. I think the stress that you feel when you watch those shows is very real. I had to stop I think it was the Christmas or Thanksgiving episode where the timers are going off and they flash and the sauce is bubbling over.

0: like, I just want to wipe the, you know, make it clean and whatnot. All of that, I think the emotion, like that stress, is very real. The ticket machine going off is very real. Yeah, it's hard work. It is a high stress, fast paced environment. I like Gordon Ramsay more. I started watching his show, Being Gordon Ramsay, which kind of follows his next restaurant. It's not as like produced as some of the other stuff, but it's fascinating, like the life of a chef, like how he thinks and lives and tries to spend time with his family, tries to be at the restaurant, tries to execute at a high level. And he's 60 something, you know, still doing it. Like he's,
1: have you ever gone back and watched like the early Ramsay stuff, like the Boiling Point, where he owns the one restaurant and he's there every day? And
0: you should go back and watch
1: it. You talk about a guy that was, I don't know how he kept staff. I'll just put it that way. We'll just do that.
0: Yeah.
1: We got a lot more to talk about with Hunter Evans. We'll do that when we come back. Hunter Evans, the owner of Elvie's and the Mayflower, two iconic places there in the city of Jackson. Sports Talk Mississippi, back with you in just a minute.

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12: With Super Talk News, I'm J.T. Mitchell. A major project at Camp Shelby will allow mechanics to repair tanks and other military equipment indoors after years of having to do so outside.
13: Now, a new $32 million expansion is giving technicians the space they need to work indoors and get the equipment back into service faster. Mace Superintendent Captain Jason Pritchard says today's military equipment has simply outgrown the old

0: shop?
1: The building was needed because the equipment is getting taller, bigger, heavier, and our current facility was designed as a wheel shop.
0: The new complex includes two 24,000 square foot maintenance buildings with 24 repair bays. Overhead cranes also allow mechanics to service some of the Army's heaviest track vehicles.
2: That was J.C. Roberts with the Roy Howard Community Journalism Center. The project, being called the Maneuver Area Training Equipment Site, will improve overall military readiness, according to Camp Shelby officials.
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0: Welcome back, Sports Talk Mississippi. Hunter Evans with Elvis and the Mayflower still joining us, and we've gotten a bunch of messages on our text line praising both places. I do want to ask about Elvis and the fact that, I mean, when you go at night, you get an incredible experience, but you also do breakfast and lunch, and there aren't many places, at least in my experience, like yours, that have what you have at night that are also doing that. Why do you do that, and do you find it difficult to offer all three?
1: It is extremely difficult. I think I was very ambitious as a first-time restaurateur of, oh, yeah, sure, we can do this. It's because that's something that I wanted. I love breakfast. I love brunch. I love that food. I love cooking it. But early on, it was rough. We made some changes because we opened 6 weeks before the pandemic and then shut down. That gave us some time to kind of reevaluate, okay, what can we do and how do we want to do it? We offer all three.
2: There's not a lot of restaurants out there. There are a lot of restaurants that offer all three.
1: Yeah.
2: There aren't a lot of good restaurants that offer all three. Because, you know, and it's something I say all the time, like when you go to a restaurant and you see a menu that has like 500 things on it, that restaurant is either going to be really, really good or absolutely terrible. Because I feel like the best restaurants just kind of focus on what they do. And yet here you are, a great restaurant offering all three. That makes you an outlier in the restaurant world, basically.
1: Yeah, I think everybody else is smarter than me, I guess, on that.
2: I know exactly how you feel.
1: But, yeah, we wanted to be very intentional about what we're cooking and who grows the food, where it comes from, you know. So that all went into the involvement of making the menu.
2: We got a question on the C-Spire text line. I'll ask a variant of it. Internet food critics. TikTok and Instagram, they're everywhere now. You can't scroll more than 2 minutes without somebody sitting in their car with a box from whatever restaurant, and they tell you what they think. You know, I know how tough it is

0: to create a great meal. To do it to go is incredibly difficult because you lose a lot of the control that you have in the restaurant.
1: Yeah.
0: What are your thoughts on those guys that are just, you know, some of them are pretty tough on these places?
1: Yeah, I think, I guess, general social media critics, you know, they're important. You have to acknowledge that. I mean, they get the views and the people,

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1: And just the way things that we intend you to eat it don't maybe translate in the car on styrofoam.
2: No question about that. I mean, it's something you're like, this is cold. Well, I don't know how long ago you ordered that, man.
1: Right.
2: You've been sitting in your car doing how many takes to get to this point. That could have been piping hot
1: exactly
2: when you get there. So, yeah, it's just something I was wondering about because it's become so prevalent. And you've got some of these guys, they're almost like kingmakers. Like, if they give you a good review, there'll be a line out the door. Or they give you a bad one, you know, off that one.
1: So, I think it's important to recognize that the power, the influence they have.
2: Mm-hmm. What about you? You know, this is something I've always said. I used to work in the restaurant business for a long time.
1: Okay.
2: And so I have, like, my little quirks that I look at when I go in a restaurant. I'll tell you if it's clean or not or something like that.
1: Yeah.
2: Do you find yourself doing that? Can you go out to eat and just enjoy the meal, or do you find yourself kind of grading other restaurants' performances?
1: Man, this is something my wife and I have had to wrestle with.
2: Yeah.
1: If we're going on, like, date night, it's hard to go out to another fine dining establishment just because it's hard for me to turn off kind of that brain of work. One of the best dates we've had recently was walk-ons.
2: Mm-hmm.
1: Low expectations, watch the Saints game, have a beer.
3: See, hey, Dad, I knew I liked this guy.
1: We can just hang out, you know. You know, also go to other places, and then people will stop and talk to me, I guess chefs nowadays have more public-facing media and stuff, and so that can be an issue. I don't mind it, but it's just, you know, when you're trying to have a date night and gets interrupted.
2: Yeah.
1: So
3: that happens to Hayden and I all the time too. I mean,
2: we're not even joking. Like, every now and then, where was I the other day? I was walking into a restaurant with my kids, and somebody on a balcony at an apartment complex across the street was like, "Hayden, love the podcast." It's like, appreciate it.
3: See, I was just joking, but
2: no, I was telling the truth.
3: But
2: go ahead.
3: We talked earlier before this started that Jackson pound for pound has a food scene, and mm-hmm. your place is right at the mm-hmm. top. But I mean, there is so much quality in such a Jackson's not a big place.
1: Yeah.
3: I mean, it's not a big city at all. Why do you think that is?
1: Man, I've thought about this. You know, I think from my experience of going other places and then kind of coming back, Jackson has a lot of felt like it had more opportunity. You know, I was about 30 when we opened Elvie's. If I was still in New York when I was 30, I would be closing the restaurant down at 2 a.m. and being a sous chef to somebody else. So I think there's people in the city that care a lot about the city, also looking for other opportunities. So kind of connecting with them, and whether they're, you know, on the financial side or, you know, just the contractor side, the community here is super supportive. And then I kind of think, Jackson eats well. We have, like, there's restaurants that come and corporate chains and they close, you know. Jackson won't support them, which I love, and very grateful for the Jackson community. But I think, we know good food. I think the South in general raises cooks. Our grandmothers cook well. Like, we just know good food. Super proud. We do a lot of guest chef dinners, pop-ups, inviting chefs from Nashville, Birmingham, New Orleans. And my favorite thing is bringing them and kind of showing them around, showing them the mm-hmm. restaurant. So when they leave, they're like, man, okay, Jackson is not what I thought it was and has way more to offer.
3: You were a James Beard finalist. Michelin's been sniffing around here lately. What motivates you? Are you seeking recognition there? Does that drive you? What drives you, and what do those kind of recognitions mean?
1: Honestly, it's changed. When we first opened, you know, it was, this is our dream.

0: This is what we want to do. Cook the food that we love, cook the food that we want people to eat. Yeah, I'm not gonna lie, the first time James Beard came around, it's like, oh, okay, like now it's just different when you get noticed. You're like, you put pressure on yourself. I need to perform at X. And that honestly kind of, I feel like, hurt Elvie's for a minute. And I kind of had to figure that out of, okay, no, this, let's keep cooking what we want to. Let's keep focusing on how we want to do things. And I feel like we've done a good job of kind of correcting. Once we did that, we made it to the finalist round of the Beard Awards. Michelin awarded us a gourmand. That's the hard part, kind of looking up and starting to compare yourselves to other people, other chefs, kind of losing why and what we love about the food that we're cooking. So that's a kind of a daily reminder to keep our head down and just focus on what we love.
1: Just a couple of minutes left with Hunter Evans from Elvie's and the Mayflower. Last question, maybe the last question here. Why are duck fat fries the best fries?
0: Man, they are
1: They are so good.
0: very good. And you got to get them with the aioli, which I feel like, the kind of going back to the classic world stuff, I love European food and the way that they cook. So my wife and I went to Belgium and everywhere, the steak, the frites with aioli. Just the, well, another thing, French fries, hot, crispy, can't go wrong with. Then you put some duck fat. We also steep a lot of aromatics into the duck fat. So thyme, rosemary, bay leaf, just this kind of adds this aromatic element that you can't really detect and pretty much just elevates French fries.
1: I went to a steakhouse in Vegas once where instead of giving you bread at the beginning of the meal, they gave you a flight of duck fat French fries, and I've just been locked in on those ever since. So I will be
0: It's my
1: making the
0: kind of
1: trip to
0: restaurant.
1: yeah, I'll be making the trip to Jackson soon to check you out here because
2: I will join you.
1: yeah, the menu
0: Please.
1: looks fantastic, and I'm excited to try it. So Hunter, really appreciate your time today. Appreciate all the guys who have come on with us throughout this series. It's been great to hear about the restaurants in our capital city. And we really appreciate you joining us today, man.
0: Yeah, thank you so much for having me.
1: Yeah. We'll see you soon because we're going to come eat.
0: Yes, please.
1: All right. When we come back, we'll get back to sports. We got to talk about this LSU thing at some point because it's just silly. And that's the best kind of college
2: It
1: football
2: really is.
1: offseason content that we can have. So, Sports Talk Mississippi on a Thursday. We'll be right back.
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9: Really appreciate that conversation and all of your texts on the text line. That I assume that made him. It looked like it made him feel pretty good to get praise like that. If you want a full list, by the way, of not just the restaurants that we've talked to, but all of the local restaurants here in Jackson, visit jackson.com/restaurants. That's it. They will tell you where to go and what you can expect. And I'm telling you, our capital city. I say that as somebody from not here, is one of the most underrated food places in the Southeast. It's really unbelievable, the volume of quality and diversity of selection we have in Jackson for places to eat. So great conversation. Really thankful for that. And hope you guys, whenever you're in the area, that you will check that out and go visit some of the great people that we've had a chance to talk to here. When you hear the phrase James Beard and Michelin, that doesn't happen in every place. And we get that in spades here. So check them out. All right. Story of the day in college football land. Jaden Daniels, the former LSU quarterback, via an attorney representing him, informed LSU that they can no longer use his name, image, or likeness, according to an August 5th letter that was sent to the athletic director, and a copy of which was obtained and published by ESPN and others today. At the center of the dispute, according to a statement from Daniels' spokesperson to ESPN, is that the Tigers are allowing sophomore cornerback DJ Pickett to wear the number 5 jersey that Daniels wore when he became LSU's third Heisman Trophy winner. That number has not been retired by LSU. However, Pickett will be the first number 5 since. Also, LSU has 2 other Heisman Trophy winners. Their numbers have not been worn since they won the Heisman, but Burroughs in particular is not retired either. But nobody's wearing the number 9 at LSU. So that, right, you know, 1+1=2 sometimes, and that might be why Daniels is upset. However, in the cease and desist order, they did not mention jersey number, but according to ESPN, a spokesperson said that was what started this, for whatever that's worth. Quote from Daniels' spokesperson,

0: The Daniels family is deeply disappointed and feels profoundly disrespected by LSU's decision to give Jaden's number to another player. Jaden and his family have every reason to believe that his number would remain a meaningful part of his LSU legacy and would be honored and protected in recognition of his extraordinary contributions to the university. Pickett wore number 3 last season. He did make the switch. Lane Kiffin said it was because he was promised that in recruiting, and now they're making good on his recruiting promise. The player was asked about it today specifically. I cannot believe Lane allowed him to get behind a podium today, but maybe it was not
1: surprising.
0: Maybe it was not his call. Either way, the player straight up said, "I was promised it. I'm wearing that number." The player's dad, for some reason, a media outlet asked his dad about it, and his dad said, "Now we want to wear the jersey even more that Jaden Daniels is raising this kind of concern." The statement said, "Jaden made it clear he did not want his number given to another player, and he believed his wishes would be respected." There's more, but that is really the gist. Jaden Daniels released a statement himself earlier today after practice. They had practice this morning at training camp, and he said, quote, "I have been locked in on training camp, and that's been my number one focus. I have a lot of gratitude for my time at LSU, and I'm proud of what my teammates and I accomplished there. Obviously, there are issues to be worked out between my team and LSU, and my hope is that it would get done privately. My sole personal focus is on Commanders football. I realize the business of football is unique, and I trust that this all can be resolved," with a tiger emoji to follow.
1: So be it. What a weird story. And, you know, in an off-season full of weirdness for LSU, just throw another shrimp on the Barbie, I guess. It's crazy. I've never seen a person overestimate his – like, I don't understand he won the Heisman Trophy, but he didn't win anything at LSU. LSU is a school where they respond to championships, not Heisman trophies, right? It's great. It's great individual honor, no question about it. But, I mean, are you trying to say you're on the same tier with Burrow? Because you aren't. You absolutely are not. Don't know. And report about Matt Moscona that he asked to get his LSU's copy of the Heisman Trophy back. Like, they send one to the player and they give one to the university, and he wants the other one back. He's not going to get that. This is just dumb. This is simple. It really is as simple as Pickett wanted this number, and he was probably something like, well, if I can't have 5 here, I'll go somewhere where I can get 5. Sometimes it means that much to him. Sometimes it's something as simple as that.
0: Yeah.
1: And Kiffin was like, well, we're not losing our best defensive player, one of our best defensive players. So he did it. And if it hurts Jaden Daniels' feelings, well, your feelings are just going
0: to
1: be hurt.
0: Yeah, this is really one of the – and we're up against a heartbreak. We'll have to talk about this after. I mean, you know, I laugh in a way because drama always follows Lane Kiffin around. It just does. But in this case, Jaden, buddy, like, I understand that the other two Heisman Trophy winners at LSU, players aren't wearing their jersey, but that wasn't promised to anybody at all. And anyway – we'll get to more of this after the news. Weird deal with an NFL quarterback cease and desisting his college team after the news.
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4: News. I'm John Saucier. Iowa Congresswoman and Republican Senate nominee Ashley Hinson, appearing on the Fox News Rundown podcast, pledging support a ban on congressional stock trading in the Senate.
5: Congress should not be a casino. It shouldn't be the best job in the world to trade on Wall Street with insider information. And so that's why I've led the charge, again, leading by example and selling all of my publicly traded stocks, and then making sure that other members of Congress can't do the same.
4: Meanwhile, in New York, a judge has temporarily paused New York City's new second home tax after several city homeowners have sued the government over this proposal. New York Republican gubernatorial candidate Bruce Blakeman criticizing New York City Mayor Zohran Mamdani on Fox Business.
6: His policies are destroying the economy of New York City and will hurt the whole state. So I will have to keep him in check, and I will keep him in check. I know what to do.
4: The mayor calling the tax beneficial for working New York City residents. 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
8: Your Southwest Mississippi forecast from the National Weather Service calls for sunny and hot today with a high near 97 degrees. Heat index values as high as 107. Tonight, mostly clear, low around 73. Sunny and hot tomorrow, high near 98. Clear skies tomorrow night, low around 73. Sunny and hot again Saturday.
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10: Reporting for SuperTalk News, I'm Griffin Redd. Former Columbus City Councilman and a private contractor have been arrested on allegations of fraud. State Auditor Shad White reported that special agents from his office took former Councilman Joseph Mickens Jr. and Marcus Dawson into custody. The two are accused of rigging the bid for a flooring job to ensure the elected official's flooring business would benefit from taxpayer dollars. They then allegedly convinced the City Council that Dawson's business was working on the floor job so that they could launder the money. Mickens faces up to 30 years, while Dawson could face 10. A man in Jackson was arrested and charged with murder for a shooting that occurred on Thursday. The Jackson Police Department responded to the scene on East County Line Road, where they found an unidentified man lying in a parking lot. He was reportedly shot and killed by 46-year-old Jeffrey Wright, who was taken into custody on the scene and charged with murder. The investigation remains ongoing.
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10: A program within the Mississippi Department of Rehabilitation Services will soon celebrate 90 years of providing jobs to more than 1,700 visually impaired Mississippians each year. The Randolph Shepherd Program was created in 1936 and gives blind individuals, as well as those with severe visual impairments, priority to work in vending and cafeterias in state and federal buildings. Since its nationwide inception, the program has established 232 locations in Mississippi where legally blind citizens can work, according to the MDRS.
13: 90 years of individuals in our great state that are legally blind that got up every morning and went to work, filling vending machines, operating cafeterias, and they did not let their vision stop them from being taxpayers in our great state.
10: That was Dorothy Young with the MDRS Office of Vocational Rehab for the Blind. To celebrate 90 great years, the MDRS is hosting a conference September 10th through 12th in Flowood. 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

0: VIP pass to hear what the most influential Mississippians are talking about. Mornings with Richard Cross on Super Talk Mississippi.
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0: You know, Anthony Kiedis asked a very dramatic question in this song. Why does everyone have to keep it like the Kaiser? I don't know the answer, but I do know that this is Sports Talk Mississippi. I'm Brian Haydad. He's Michael Borky. We're in the Pearl River Resort Studios. Pearl River Resort.
1: Don't read his book, by the way. Don't do it.
0: I was elected to lead, not to read.
1: If you like the Red Hot Chili Peppers, don't read his book.
0: Yeah, I watched the behind the music. That's enough.
1: Yeah, that's all you need to know.
0: C Spire text line open to you at 601-879-4395. The weekend is just about upon us, guys. Well, hold on a second. Are you drinking a little Diet Coke there, or are your
1: hands... My hands are just big. That's a full-size Diet Coke.
0: My gosh, you look like Andre the Giant drinking a beer there. That can't be a full 12-ounce can. Can we see that? What does that say? My goodness.
1: Yeah, buddy.
0: Somebody, if you were to slap me, you might give me a concussion. Good Lord, your hands are large. Anyway, well, that means that, you know, you've got big hands to get out there and cut the grass this weekend. Guys, if you want to have a lawn that is the envy of whatever neighborhood you live in, be it just a regular old, you know, house lawn, or you got the big, huge tract of land that you got to work, our friends at AgUp have got the right machine for you. 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Are we allowed to use AgUp's name, image, and likeness? Are we okay with that?
1: Yeah, so if you're just joining us talking about this story, Jaden Daniels, the Commanders quarterback, Heisman Trophy winner at LSU, has an attorney send LSU a cease and desist order. And a spokesman for him said it's centered around the fact that LSU is going to let a player use his jersey number 5 this season. And the other two Heisman Trophy winners at LSU, most recently Joe Burrow, do not have their jersey worn, and he will be the first one that does. And, like, on one hand, I can understand why you feel slighted by that. Like, I would. Like, hold on. I won the Heisman, too, and you can call LSU. Hey, Verge. Hey, look, man, what the heck? And probably LSU would... If you did it, and maybe he tried, I don't know, but if you did it that way, they probably would find something special for you. I promise you they would. They just put a plaque of his outside of their stadium like yesterday or the day before. Mm-hmm. I promise you they would find a creative way to honor you. But what a bizarre deal, thinking that you are entitled to a jersey retirement from a school that you didn't win a championship for. Like, yes, you had a really, really, really good season.
0: Somebody said that on the text line. They said that he's the first Heisman Trophy winner to not win one. And you're correct, but the other two Heisman Trophy winners won national titles. Billy Cannon and Joe Burrow won national titles. Jaden Daniels won the SEC West, I believe.
1: Went 9-4.
0: But that's not getting the job done at LSU. That's, you know, that's kind of the reason Brian Kelly's not there anymore and Lane Kiffin is they want more. So, I mean... I'm just surprised. Look, here's the thing with Daniels too, is like, there's always been like this, you know, his mom is weird. Remember the whole thing with him? What was he talking to some woman?
1: Maybe she got in the way.
0: She got in the way. It was a
1: celebrity. She's his agent too, correct? I may have that wrong.
0: I don't know, man. Daniels just a weird cat. That's all you can say about this. And so, you know, I'm not overly surprised something like this is happening, but it's just odd. And I don't know why.
1: His agent is his mother. Now, she is certified through the NFLPA, so she has some kind of legal background. And the NFLPA doesn't just give you certification. Like, you've got to prove it. But his agent is, in fact, his mother.
0: Well, there you go.
1: And, you know, don't forget that it worked out for him and for LSU. And

0: Not as much for Arizona State, but his departure from Arizona State was messy too. So much so that his former teammates cleaned his locker out for him. You know? So thinking back on that, again, it worked out. He had a great year at LSU and won the Heisman.
1: Number two overall pick.
0: And all that. But something about the way he leaves a place, I guess, is getting weird. But and then the you can't use my name, image, and likeness.
1: So somebody asked a good question, and I don't know the whole how it works, but like, once a player leaves, are you just allowed to use their name, image, and likeness in perpetuity? Can Mississippi State use Dak Prescott in perpetuity, or is it just sort of like a...
0: This is a guess on my part. This is a guess.
1: Yeah.
0: I
1: don't know the answer.
0: That players... A guess. That players are just... they're honored that, hey, my former school used my stuff, all good. And if they asked to get paid for it, they would be entitled to that, would be my guess. I would highly doubt that Jackson Dart, when Ole Miss in a highlight video they put out, would have an attorney step in and say, actually, you need to pay me for that, or actually, you're not allowed to use that. It's more of a, yeah, I played there. You know, use highlights of me. That's cool. You can honor me all you want to. That's cool. You're only building up a player's brand by doing that, and it's not like you can go buy a Jackson Dart jersey in the team store right now.
1: Right.
0: So it's on the surface anyway, without having intimate knowledge, and maybe I shouldn't speak without having intimate knowledge, but it appears that it's a petty thing. Don't use me in your highlights. Yeah. Don't mention me until you retire my jersey.
1: Like, if you're LSU, you could put out highlight videos of everything and never see Jaden Daniels. Like, you could just see the ball going into Malik Nabers' hands and never know who threw it to him. Things like that. I mean, it wouldn't be difficult to put out an LSU highlight video. You can tell the story of LSU football without actually showing Jaden Daniels, if you really want to. It's a little petty because he did win a Heisman, but it's possible. Very possible.
0: That's how I think that's how I would respond if I were them. It's you're not entitled to a jersey retirement.
1: Yeah.
0: Weird, weird, weird story. I mean, it really makes no sense at all.
1: Yeah.
0: Way to blow up a legacy, man.
1: I know. That's the other side of this, too, is like, guy was beloved. Now, no.
0: And I guess time heals all wounds. But and it's something we talk about, too, in regards to, you know, the portal and legacies and things like that, how valuable legacy is. And, you know, to stick with LSU for an example, if T.J. Dottery does not have a good year for LSU this year, he didn't have a home. Quote-unquote a home.
1: We've talked about that, yeah. Like, the portal does that to some players where it's like, where does this guy live now? You know, who does this guy claim? He'll be, if he goes to the NFL, he will be forever claiming his high school on the show.
0: And then whenever football ends and, you know, some of these guys don't make a whole lot of money and they need to enter the real world, you're gonna call, you know, an alumni base to help you. There's a lot more to legacy than just you get honored at the 25-yard line on the field. I mean, there are people that I know that played sports at Ole Miss that get jobs, multiple jobs, after graduation simply because of that affiliation. Oh, I'm going to hire this Ole Miss baseball player.
1: 100%,
0: that's great.
1: 100%.
0: Same thing at State. And
1: there are alums, yeah, that they're like, former athlete, I'll do them a solid. But I've always thought about that in terms of, like, top-rated guys who go out of state and it doesn't work out for them. It's tough to come back home sometimes. You know, that's a story for another day, but...
0: But he's done that now.
1: But, yeah, he's put himself where neither college he attended really wants to claim him as an alum.
0: Really crazy stuff. And it's the kind of things you have to deal with, but... Somebody's giving him bad advice.
1: Agreed.
0: Really bad advice. Somebody's asking, when do we start retiring jerseys? I've said this before. Mm-hmm. I think that Ole Miss, for example, should stop retiring jerseys because And same thing at State. How many jerseys are retired at State, Hayden?
1: None.
0: So I wouldn't start. Maybe Dak. Maybe ultimately when Dak retires.
1: Yeah.
0: Because
1: you could go back and do that. Yeah. But like, you know, for a long time, Kiefer McGee's number was it not retired, but nobody wore it. I think it started. Maybe late Mullen, they finally put a 21 back out there. And of course, you know, his was because he had a tragic passing while he was still on the team. It wasn't, you know, not that he wasn't a great player, but it wasn't a number retirement as much.
0: Yeah.
1: But there is no number at Mississippi State that's retired.
0: And I would keep
1: Ole Miss
0: it that
1: did
0: way.
1: That, right? Didn't they retire 10?
0: 10, 38 is not retired, 30, but obviously special.
1: It's honored, yeah.
0: 74 also.
1: Ben Williams?
0: Mm-hmm. I believe he got his jersey retired.
1: Is 18 retired. Not retired? Is Archie's number not retired? Gotta be.
0: I think 18 is as well.
1: Gotta be.
0: I think it's
1: the
0: three total.
1: The upset of the century if it wasn't, yeah.
0: I think it's three total. Okay. I'll have to double check. But either way, I think Ring of Honor is the way to go. We'll pick this up more in a second because why not? Sports Talk Mississippi. Drama in Baton Rouge, but frankly, drama that LSU did not invite. They didn't create it. An NFL quarterback. Creating issues post-grad. Weird deal. But we'll be back in just a bit.
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0: Welcome back, Sports Talk Mississippi. 601-879-4395. So jersey retirement is an interesting conversation. I'd said this on the podcast, hey Dad. I think you might agree with a lot of it. You look at the Ole Miss press box, the home side press box,
1: mm-hmm.
0: and all it says on the whole thing is the painted on like the old school. They did a throwback, essentially. Home of the Ole Miss Rebels is all it
1: says.
0: Yeah,
1: I know. Yeah.
0: That is a perfect place, in my opinion, to do a Ring of Honor. Ring of Honors are so much better than jersey retirements. And look, Eli Manning, he won two Super Bowls, was the MVP in both. Great. Ben Williams, they earned their jersey retirements. But there are so many players throughout the history of especially a college program, that deserve permanent recognition that you can't retire all of their jerseys.
1: Right.
0: And so I'm thinking of a guy like an A.J. Brown. You can't retire jersey number one. Patrick Willis. You can't retire all of these jerseys.
1: Right.
0: But those guys, Deuce McAllister,
1: yeah.
0: they belong permanently memorialized in your stadium. Yes. I would use that space for a Ring of Honor.
1: I'm surprised that Ole Miss doesn't have one of those, considering they have a lot of All-Americans, great
0: yeah.
1: players. State has one. State has a Ring of Honor that they do, and they add players to it every year. So that is surprising that there is not one. You know, especially coming at a time where, you know, I think you talked about it on the podcast, where Ole Miss is commissioning an Archie Manning statue
0: yeah.
1: to have out in front of the stadium there. You know, why would you not have his name in the stadium as well? I think it's up there as like amongst the All-Americans or something, but yeah, there should be something like that.
0: Permanent memorialization without and taking jerseys off the field.
1: Gives you the opportunity to bring those players back to campus. They get a nice round of applause. Everybody's happy to see Patrick Willis. Everybody's happy to see whoever you want to put up there, A.J.
0: Yeah.
1: Brown, whoever. Yeah, so.
0: So, Super Talk should retire Richard Cross's microphone. Well, he's still doing it.
1: He's still working, yeah.
0: He's still part of the
1: team. They should just do it anyway.
0: No, it wouldn't be a microphone. Hey, that'd be a pocket square. A framed pocket square.
1: Yeah.
0: Hey, part of me wants to frame a pocket square and hang it up in the studio and see how long it takes until somebody notices.
1: Yeah. That would be funny, actually.
0: Speaking of Richard, guy named Richard in Oxford. Mm-hmm. Actually, is this isn't our Richard, though. This is another Richard in Oxford, isn't it? Or is this our Richard?
1: That is our Richard in
0: this
1: Oxford.
0: This is our Richard, but I mean...
1: Yeah, we the man we were talking about right now, that's him.
0: Okay, because this is a great point, though. Isn't this a pretty slippery slope? Is every picture or video that was taken of a player during his time at School X subject to NIL payment in perpetuity?
1: Retire Richard's PTO request for. you got me. You got me there. That's, oh, God, I got an actual tear out of me. Okay. Continue on reading Richard's... Sorry, Richard. That was just too funny not to share. Continue, though.
0: But he's exactly right. The school contract with photographers or have staff photographers who take pictures for institutional use. Does Ole Miss owe A.J. Brown money every time a picture that Josh McCoy took is used? ESPN re-airs old games. Does Vince Young get a check every time they replay the Rose Bowl win against Southern Cal? Some of this has to be public domain. Exactly. That's what makes it so goofy. And, like, if you're any one of these players, why would you want to go through all of this? That's what doesn't make sense to me. There can't be that much value to Jaden Daniels. I think that's a petty thing. So let's use the A.J. Brown example. There can't be that much money in it for an A.J. Brown in terms of what Ole Miss is using anymore. Because, again, you can't go buy an A.J. Brown jersey from the team store. Or maybe you can. I don't know. But those sales are not particularly high. And a Patriots A.J. Brown jersey's getting bought by everybody. But old school jerseys don't sell much. So how often is...
1: Richard is in the Belk Ford Ring of Honor. These are all great. Keep them coming. I'm laughing.
0: But, yeah, I mean, it makes no sense other than petty. If former players should want their schools to use them as much as possible. And I would think, but if they started going down this road, if this became more common practice, that would be a big mistake by these guys. It really would, because the schools would just stop using them altogether. Like you said earlier, LSU can just not use Jaden Daniels. I can use any number of quarterbacks at LSU that were successful and won 9 games in a season like Jaden Daniels did and not miss a beat. So I hope this does not become a trend. I don't think it will, but I hope not, because it's just stupid.
1: Yeah. Gentile would retire Borky's gear, but then he wouldn't have anything to wear. Gentile Apparel is the official apparel provider of Sports Talk Mississippi. I'm wearing a Gentile polo. What are you wearing? You got Gentile? Is that a Gentile vest?
0: I'm actually, I've got Gentile pants on. That's it today. Here.
1: One of the biggest upsets in the history of modern radio.
0: There you go.
1: Borky's not wearing Gentile up top.
0: Well, hey, if our sponsors support us, I support them.
1: Well, they do support us.
0: Right, so
1: that's
0: I support them.
1: That's what I'm saying, though. I'm surprised that you're not wearing that. But the pants, super comfortable. Pants, shorts, polos, swim trunks. It's still hot outside, of course. Gentile swim trunks with the patented escape hatch technology. Check it out, genteelapparel.com. Does Richard retire his Ford F-150s? There should be a Hall of Fame for those. His first one just...
0: Yeah.
1: Yeah.
0: I hope that I'm not speaking out of turn. So Richard told me the assignment that he got in week one.
1: Yeah.
0: He's calling Tennessee Furman.
1: Nice.
0: So I get to watch Richard Cross call my Furman Paladins. That's going to be so
1: That's awesome.
0: Full circle moment for me. I'm so excited.
1: Very cool.
0: He's going to call a game that's 70-10 or something like that. So
1: there'll be a lot of points. We'll hear touchdown a lot. So.
0: Yeah, but
1: Richard has a good touchdown call.
0: He really does.
1: He knows how to crank up the juice. Like last year he called State Alcorn, right? No, not much of a contest there, but. The excitement was there for every one of Mississippi State's touchdowns.
0: Yeah.
1: So, yeah.
0: I said this last week when we were talking about the ESPN put out the game assignments and how they move some guys around. And one thing that he's really good at, he's obviously a brilliant broadcaster, really technically sound, well-researched, all that. But he doesn't try to make the moment about him.
1: Right.
0: Like Joe Tessitore. I like Tess, but sometimes it's like, dude, it's the first quarter. All right, it's like he's trying to make the game a Joe Tessitore game.
1: Yeah, exactly.
0: And not call the game. Gus Johnson, who I like, but he makes the game about him. And one thing, every time I've listened to Richard call a game, he calls the game and gives it appropriate energy and all that, but doesn't make it about him. And it's really good. He's really good at it. Now I need to go.
1: You gonna be okay?
0: I need to go wash my hands.
1: You don't like to give out that much credit to Richard.
0: I do.
1: I have no problem with it
0: because he deserves it. I'm an honest man most of the time, and I think he deserves it. And so I'm excited to watch him. Unfortunately, I'll have to turn it off in about the second quarter. I don't like watching Furman get beat up. That's not fun for me. But still, hey, Dad, to this day, I will, even if it's on my phone or an iPad or something, if Furman's playing, I will always watch their games every week. There's just something about it.
1: The excitement was there because he's obviously an undercover Bulldog. Richard Cross on a Mississippi State call, I'm just saying, like, if you can make it to the Pearl River Resort and get over to the sports book at Timeout Lounge, if you hear Richard Cross is on the call for the Bulldogs, take State. State wins when Richard Cross is on the call. We love to see Richard in the announce booth.
0: Somebody says, why can't former players get paid for their image on replays or old video games? Literally the reason they pay players now, it's a money issue. Daniels is just the first of many. Here's the thing, though. They're former players. The school will just not use them.
1: Yeah.
0: I mean, there's a very simple solution there. We're not talking about players getting paid salaries like they are now. The schools need – Mississippi State needs Kamario Taylor. That's why they're paying him a lot of money. Ole Miss needs Trinidad Chambliss. That's why they're paying him a lot of money. LSU doesn't need Jaden Daniels anymore. He's out of eligibility. He's playing in the NFL.
1: Absolutely, just stop showing pictures of everything.
0: Yep.
1: It'd be interesting because they, Heisman Trophy winner, but if they got to take him out of the record book even, they'll do it.
0: And it won't affect them at all.
1: No.
0: Not even a little bit.
1: No.
0: So it's a gross miscalculation. The schools just won't use former players that try to sue them anymore.
1: Exactly.
0: And, I mean, yes, I just said Mississippi State needs Kamario, Ole Miss needs Trinidad, but the fans care a lot more about the school than any individual player, so they're okay if they don't see Jaden Daniels on highlight videos anymore.
1: Exactly.
0: They're fine.
1: They absolutely care.
0: As long as LSU

goes and plays on the field on Saturday, they're good. 601-879-4395, the C Spire text line. Hey, when we come back, Hey Dad's favorite team is on the countdown of 100 teams in 100 days. We will do that when we come back. Don't go anywhere.

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8: Reporting for SuperTalk News, I'm Griffin Ray. A former Columbus City Councilman and a private contractor have been arrested on allegations of fraud. State Auditor Shad White reported that special agents from his office took former Councilman Joseph Mickens Jr. and Marcus Dawson into custody. The two are accused of rigging the bid for a flooring job to ensure the elected official's flooring business would benefit from taxpayer dollars. They then allegedly convinced the city council that Dawson's business was working on the floor job so that they could launder the money. Mickens faces up to 30 years while Dawson could face 10. A man in Jackson was arrested and charged with murder for a shooting that occurred on Thursday. The Jackson Police Department responded to the scene on East County Line Road, where they found an unidentified man lying in a parking lot. He was reportedly shot and killed by 46-year-old Jeffrey Wright, who was taken into custody on the scene and charged with murder. The investigation remains ongoing.

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0: Welcome back, Sports Talk Mississippi. So, by the way, Saturday, when we get to Saturday, there will only be one more Saturday without college football. It's a little wordy. We're 14 days away from week zero on Saturday. So if you're a math guy, I'm not a math guy, but if you're a math guy, that probably means team number 16 is today on the countdown of 100 teams in 100 days.
1: 100 teams in 100 days.
2: Okay, ready? 3, 2, 1, go! It's the
0: final countdown. We go to the place that Jeremiah Masoli built.
3: Oh my God.
0: Team number
3: 16. That could be two places.
0: On the countdown of 100 teams in 100 days. The Ole Miss Rebels.
3: Surprised they're this low.
0: The FBI was weird this year. Arkansas was like
3: way high.
0: Yeah. Whatever. Yes, Ole Miss, team number 16. As you guys know, they play in Vaught-Hemingway Stadium, which on Tuesday we're going to get a chance to visit with Keith Carter. They are expecting, or we have been expecting them to release some renderings on a stadium project that is going to get underway soon. We will get an update on that. At the present, it holds 64,038. At least that's the number of seats. The record capacity was broken this year, up north of 67,000. In a stadium that used to be known as being quiet and uninspiring, I will give Ole Miss fans credit. With the wins came a changed, what I call fan behavior. Because it's not just them getting excited about good plays. I mean, back when I was in school, you didn't have fans on their feet making noise on first and second down in the first quarter. Yeah. It was like third down, they'd finally, oh, okay, I guess I got to get up now. That has changed, so it's a much more difficult place to play now than it was 15 years ago, for sure. Pete Golding, the head coach, we'll talk about that more in a second. You guys know what happened last season. We don't really need to tell you that much. They made the college football playoff semifinal with a record of 13-2. They opened with a dominating win over Georgia State. They went to Kentucky. Austin Simmons had a couple of early turnovers in that game. Ole Miss was able to survive and win that game 30-23. But Austin Simmons got hurt in that game. Messed up his ankle. Trinidad Chambliss came in very, very late in that game. And that whole week after that was, how hurt is Simmons? Kiffin didn't really give you much. Trinidad Chambliss starts against Arkansas in week 3, and he was basically perfect, and he had to be, because Ole Miss was on the ropes that night at home against Arkansas, and they ended up winning that game. Then they beat Tulane badly. Then they beat LSU, had an off week, really struggled with Washington State. Kind of, I mean,
3: that was a weird game, though.
0: One of the ugliest performances in a win that that stadium has seen in a while, to be honest with you. But they got it done. And then they went to Athens. You can understand trap games, look ahead,

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1: Turnaround, though, went to Norman, and we're in a very similar spot. Trinidad was exceptional in the fourth quarter of that game. Ole Miss played much better defensively in that game, and they got a huge win. And that is when the playoff discussion really ramped up for Ole Miss. Going into the Georgia game, that was most certainly a topic of conversation, don't get me wrong. But after Oklahoma, it became, oh, this team's going to make the playoff as long as they don't stumble. And stumble they did not. They beat South Carolina. Kewon Lacy was awesome in that game in particular. They beat the Citadel. They beat Florida, which was one of the strangest lead-ups to a game that you can remember. Florida was hot on the Kiffin Trail. He was tweeting at the governor of Florida during pregame warm-ups. It was a bizarre, bizarre deal. And then they beat Florida, and that's when the family was very publicly flown around the country to visit other SEC schools that were trying to hire him. There was a missed team meeting in there, and it really got weird. And then they played the Egg Bowl, where Marty Smith was on the sidelines and in and out of every commercial break. Hey, Marty, do you have an update on the Kiffin saga? And, of course, he did not. They put him in a horrible spot for that game because he couldn't say anything, but he had to say something, and they made the game not about the game. And frankly, I thought ESPN did a horrendous job throughout that game because they made that game about Lane leaving and not about the game. It was really poorly done. But anyway, Ole Miss wins that game as well. Lane Kiffin leaves, was not allowed to coach the playoff in a decision that was absolutely the correct one, despite what the idiots on College Game Day said about it. They beat Tulane soundly. Then they go to the Sugar Bowl. And they punch Georgia first, couple of long field goals. Georgia punches back. Kewon Lacy fumbles. Georgia picks it up and returns it for a touchdown. And you thought, ah, here's the end of the road. Now it's about to get really, really weird. But then Ole Miss started getting stops in the second half. Trinidad Chambliss did things in that game that were just spectacular. And Ole Miss beats Georgia in the Sugar Bowl. They go to the semifinal in the Fiesta Bowl. Miami better than Ole Miss up front, really on both lines of scrimmage. Ole Miss had a ball in the air in the end zone, though, to possibly win that game. It wasn't a Hail Mary. It was more of just like a long pass as time was expiring. Tried to get a PI call, could not get a PI call. Kewon Lacy got hurt early in that game after a long touchdown run, pulled his hamstring. Weird night. Carson Beck, the hero. But Ole Miss came up just short against Miami, could not punch their ticket to the national championship, lost by 4 in that game. After that, we already knew that Pete Golding was getting the job. But then the portal opened, and there was all kinds of conversation about how the whole team's going to follow Lane to Baton Rouge, and the whole team did not follow Lane to Baton Rouge. Only 4 players went with him, 2 of which signed revenue sharing deals. You guys know that story as well. Just one of the more bizarre off seasons, possibly in the history of the sport, when you consider how good the team was. Coach left for an intra-conference rival, tried to take players with him. Oh, it was just a mess. In steps Pete Golding. Pete Golding, obviously the defensive coordinator at Ole Miss. He's from Hammond, Louisiana originally, but played at Delta State. That's also where he got his coaching career started. He rejoined Delta State in 2010 as the defensive coordinator. Then he went to Southeastern Louisiana. Then he went to Southern Miss as a DB coach for a couple of seasons. Then he went to UTSA for 2 seasons as the defensive coordinator. Then Nick Saban hired him from 2018 to 2022. He finds his way back to Mississippi as the defensive coordinator at Ole Miss, and now he is the head coach. And to his credit and to his staff's credit, they were able to keep the overwhelming majority of players that they wanted to keep this offseason. And now they've got a no-excuses roster. Open with Louisville Sunday, September 6th, in week 1 in Nashville. It's a tough game. Louisville's going to be ranked to start the season, I believe, in the AP. And they will be tested. Then it will be time to focus on LSU. With all due respect to the 49ers of Charlotte, after the Louisville game, all eyes are going to be on LSU in week 3. After that game, they go

0: Go to Florida. Have an off week. Go to Vanderbilt. Host Missouri in the Austin Simmons-Caden Lee return game. Then they go play Arch Manning in Texas in Austin. They host Auburn in Georgia before going to Oklahoma. They host Wofford. You know that mascot.
1: Terriers.
0: The Terriers of Wofford. Stadium that was built by the former owner of the Panthers, by the way. And then they host Mississippi State on Black Friday in the Egg Bowl. Ole Miss starts the season and ends the season playing games not on a Saturday.
1: Huh, good point. Want to guess?
0: Are you doing the you are picking, or are you doing the highest rated based on TripAdvisor?
1: I'll agree with the TripAdvisor.
0: Ooh.
1: It's a good restaurant.
0: I mean, St. Leo.
1: No. It's Ajax Diner.
0: Yeah, classic.
1: Classic, meat and three. I will tell you this. The pot roast, it's delicious. You will have indigestion. I'm just going to go ahead and give you that warning. If you get the pot roast, it's really, really good. But you will have, your stomach will be bothering you after that. Fried catfish, chicken and dumplings. The pork chops are really, really good there if you've never had them. Great selection of sides. The blackberry cobbler, it's outstanding. If you're ever in Oxford, and this is one where you might actually be. This is the one of the three on this countdown where there's a better than 50-50 chance you will be in this town. Check out Ajax Diner if you haven't already. I'm going to guess most of the Ole Miss fans listening have. And you tell them that Borky and Hey Dad sent you. I've dined at Ajax many, many times. Yeah. Fantastic.
0: A few of your messages have come in. We will get to those when we come back. Team number 16 on the countdown of 100 teams in 100 days is Ole Miss. We'll be back in just a minute.

0: Life is a long road. Is your bank walking along with you? This is Shannon Aker with Bank of Brookhaven. We like to walk alongside our clients through life's ups and downs, the straight and bumpy part of the road. 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
7: Welcome back, Sports Talk Mississippi. Borky and Haydad with you from the Pearl River Resort Studio. Really glad that you guys are with us. We got this on the text line. I rewatched the Egg Bowl the other night. Literally showed Lane Kiffin between each play on one of those drives that Ole Miss punted on. I wanted to puke. I mean, it was... I'm not being hyperbolic. Haydad, you were in the stadium. Mm-hmm. They cut to Marty Smith coming out of a commercial break.
8: And as you could imagine, I haven't watched the highlights of this game at any point.
7: 10 times. And think about how many times in a game that truly is. And it was, welcome back to the Egg Bowl. Let's cut to Marty Smith on the sidelines for more on Lane Kiffin. And he didn't have more. There was nothing for him to add at all, but he just had to talk. And it was just such a joke. I cannot believe. I understand that people were tuned in to see Kiffin. The ratings number was massive. It would have been regardless. But when you've got nothing, don't act like you've got something, because the game was a sideshow. And for a while, anyway, the game was compelling. Ole Miss pulled away. But there's, especially after, hey, Dad, who scored the touchdown for State? Right before the Deuce Alexander long touchdown.
8: Morris Taylor.
7: Especially in that moment, you're like, wait a minute. Okay, there's something here. And then Deuce Alexander scored that long touchdown, and that ended the game. But there were more things happening than just, will he stay, will he go? And ESPN just, it was horrible. And I hope they learned from that. There's no way they did. But I hope they did. Because that was just really bad broadcasting is what that was.
8: Speaking of, not bad broadcasting, I guess I should go. We're going to veer here. Did you see this thing out of Colorado today?
7: Yeah, where they're going to have an open practice but take everybody's cell phones?
8: Like, they literally said, you can come to practice, but you cannot report on anything you see. And they didn't even mean, like, live. Maybe like them saying, okay, hey, Dad, you can come to practice and watch practice, but we better not hear you on your podcast 2 days later saying, I saw this at practice. Like,
7: it's so stupid.
8: Why would I go? I'm hopeful that the Colorado media just feels like, well, we won't be there then.
7: Yeah, and that's what should be the answer is...
8: Or it should be the other way, like, we're all going to come, we're going to report whatever the hell we want.
7: Yeah.
8: And what are you going to do? Not credential us all? If that's the case, so be it. You know?
7: But don't invite me to practice and tell me I can't say what I saw at practice. Mm-hmm. Don't do that. You can do that when you have, like, the special booster scrimmage. Mm-hmm. Like, hey, look, this is closed to the media. I'm letting you guys in because you paid for this team, and I want you to watch the team.
8: And even that gets out, too.
7: Of course, right away.
8: But, yeah, that at that point, you're like, just close the scrimmage. You're not. Who are you benefiting? Who benefited from that? I would rather just not come at that point. I'd rather just be like, I'll just take the day off. I don't need to be there.
7: Just nonsense.
8: I just don't understand. And for a team in Colorado that, like, you know,

0: 2 years ago, ton of media.
1: Yeah.
0: You know, they were the hot team. Everybody was interested in Colorado. Shedeur Sanders, Travis Hunter. Now nobody cares about Colorado. Nobody cares. Well, why are you turning down coverage? I just don't understand.
1: I mean, the answer is...
0: They said it's because of not football reasons. So basically, it's because his son, who is still there, is being involved in a bankruptcy trial or something, and they're afraid that something will be... I don't know. Just tell the media they can't come to the scrimmage.
1: Close practices and scrimmages are normal things in college football.
0: Exactly. You say we're not having media at the scrimmage. State's having a scrimmage Sunday. Media is not invited to that. So be it. We'll talk to Lebby after, whatever. Yeah. But if you tell me, hey, you can come to a scrimmage. And look, I'll give you guys some inside baseball here. Let's say we're at a scrimmage, right, and a player gets injured. There's kind of an unwritten rule that we will not tweet, hey, we're watching the scrimmage and so-and-so went down with an injury. It looks bad. Because we allow the university to reach out to the family, be like, hey, your son's been hurt. You know, they don't want to find them finding out over social media. I have no issue with that. But if I see, you know, hey, man, Kamario Taylor has thrown, you know, 3 touchdowns today. He's been attacking Kelly Jones this whole time, and he's just throwing the ball over his head. I'm going to report that if I've been invited to the scrimmage. So I just don't get the whole concept, you know, behind it.
1: And I do think you have to get to this place via collective bargaining. But now that they're pros, I sympathize less with the – if they get hurt, you're doing the right thing.
0: Right.
1: But down the road, I want it to look just like the NFL.
0: Right.
1: The Saints and the Jags practiced against each other today. Nick Underhill already has Tyler Shuck's pass chart out that you can see every throw he made.
0: The other side of that, too, is these guys are getting paid. So, like, the people who are paying them deserve to have information about
1: them. Yep.
0: 100%.
1: Mm-hmm. And that'll come with time. I mean, I say it too much probably, but I think that you, the fans, that buy not only, you know, pay the salaries, but you buy the tickets and all that. I think you, not me, you deserve the right to go, not every single practice, not every scrimmage, but you deserve the right to go see your team practice. I think that privilege should be afforded to you if you are paying for that operation. If the NFL can do it, so can college, but we're not there yet. Maybe we'll never get there, but I remember being a college student going to some open practices and thinking that it was the coolest thing.
0: Yeah.
1: Anyway, Sports Talk Mississippi. I have a question that I was thinking about earlier today. It might turn up some interesting answers. We'll do that for the college football fix after the news. Sports Talk Mississippi. Don't go anywhere.

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2: Fox News, I'm Carmen Roberts. Luigi Mangione may change his plea tomorrow on federal charges in the killing of UnitedHealthcare CEO.
3: Mangione's lawyers and federal prosecutors asked for a last-minute conference tomorrow at court as the New York Post and the New York Times report Mangione is expected to plead guilty under a federal deal.
2: Fox's Brian Yenis. Iran insists the Strait of Hormuz is under its control after President Trump said this.
4: I think we will keep it. Our naval blockade is being called by everyone a wall of steel, and there is nothing Iran can do about it. Fox's. Iran shoots back. It can do plenty about it.
2: Fox's Jonathan Hunt in Tel Aviv. And the Kennedy Center Board votes again to add President Trump's name to the building's facade. 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
6: Your Southwest Mississippi forecast from the National Weather Service calls for sunny and hot today with a high near 97 degrees. Heat index values as high as 107. Tonight, mostly clear, low around 73. Sunny and hot tomorrow, high near 98. Clear skies tomorrow night, low around 73. Sunny and hot again Saturday.
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1: 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I'm Caleb Saylor. Lieutenant Governor Delbert Hoseman has created a Senate Select Committee aimed at boosting Mississippi's cybersecurity efforts. State Senator Bart Williams serves as the committee's co-chair and gives us a closer look at what lawmakers have in store.
2: We've done a lot of things in the state, but I think what the purpose of this committee is predominantly is let's take a look at what we're doing. We've got different assets out there. Bring them into a better alignment where we can be better efficient with that. What we'll do is we'll take a look at what are other states doing. I don't like to reinvent the wheel. I like to make it better, but I don't like to reinvent it if someone's doing a good job out there. So sure. We're going to look at what's out there. We're going to solicit input from the private sector.
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1: The return of college football is quickly approaching, and teams in Mississippi continue to prepare for the upcoming season. In Starkville, Mississippi State safety Isaac Smith is reconnecting with defensive coordinator Zach Arnett.
5: You know, he went to different places, brought back some knowledge that he gained from there, and, you know, it's been a blast. Just got to keep continuing the progress.
1: The Bulldogs will begin the season at home versus Louisiana Monroe on September 5th. In Oxford, Ole Miss running back Mekhi Frazier is working alongside Heisman hopeful Kewan Lacy.
6: Whatever the team needs, man, just trying to help. 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
1: 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I'm Caleb Saylors.
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0: Michael Borky, Brian Haydad with you. Really glad that you guys are with us wherever you are, whether it be in one of our 82 counties in the great state of Mississippi. 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You can watch us as well, or wherever you get your podcasts. We are everywhere all the time, and we're happy that you are here. I've got a question. I think this might turn some interesting answers for Mississippi State and for Ole Miss this season. We will do that right now for the Hopefully This Works College Football Fix, and it does.
1: It worked yesterday.
0: I was testing it earlier, and it wasn't. 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
0: All right. What backup at Mississippi State and Ole Miss do you think, true backup, by the way, like a guy that's not a starter, a true backup that you think will have the biggest impact on these teams this year? So let's start in Starkville. Hey, Dad, what non-starter do you think will have the biggest impact for Mississippi State this year?
1: Such a tough question.
0: Isn't it, though?
1: Because, you know, you're so focused on those first 22. And so it almost has to be like a running back or a wide receiver, right? Like, how much impact can a backup defensive lineman really have? Because, you know, if a backup defensive lineman starts having a big impact, chances are by week two or three, he's a starting defensive lineman, something like that. But, you know, running backs and receivers are going to play. So I don't know if it's a little bit of a cop-out. You know, we've been seeing these top 10 quarterback rankings that say Alabama quarterback. Can I say Mississippi State second running back? Can I go there? Is it going to be Colin Wilson? Does Xavier Gayton hold on to that job? You know, he got the opportunity last year, but he did not really run with it, no pun intended. Is it going to be one of the true freshmen? Could it be J.J. Hill or Cooper Crosby? I don't know the answer. I know this, and I asked Levy about this in the interview we played on Tuesday. If you look at his coaching career, he has been a running back by committee guy every year. Only once in his coaching career has a running back gotten over 200 carries in one season. The 2 years he was at Ole Miss, I mean, it was all, you know, chopped up between Ely and Connor and Parrish and Corral. When he was at Central Florida, the 1 year he was the offensive coordinator, they had five different guys with 80 or more carries. State's got to find somebody to complement Fluff Bothwell. He's not going to just get 25, 30 carries a game. So pick your poison. Pick the guy you think's going to get that job. The answer to me is whoever State's RB2 is the backup that has the biggest impact.
0: That's a really good place to start. And so I was thinking along the same lines offensively. A guy like Mekhi Frazier, the Michigan State transfer running back, and we won't play every single player interview. I kind of regret that we're not playing his because he was interesting today. He's a guy. He was a starter at Michigan State last year, and could have gone somewhere and transferred. I think he's a true junior, and been guaranteed a starting spot. Maybe not in the SEC, but he could have gone somewhere to be a starter. Mm-hmm. Guaranteed, and he chose to go to Ole Miss knowing Kewon Lacy existed. And his answer was basically, like, I can learn from him. Yeah, I you know, got eligibility. I can learn from a guy like that. I'm perfectly happy being his backup because imagine the things I'll get to take away from that. It's pretty profound stuff in an era where it's all about me all the time and let me go be a starter somewhere. He chose not to. Mm-hmm. And I think he's going to have an impact on this team. I think they're going to use him. We've talked many times. John David Baker said as much about, you know, Kewon Lacy's carries. They're going to be fewer than they were last season. You go ahead and bet the house on that. But Baker did say that his touches might be the same, but his carries are going to be reduced. Well, somebody's got to fill those numbers, and I think Frazier's the best option for that.

0: experienced, obviously played Big Ten football. More of a physical back, bit of a bruiser. He's like 5'11", 230 or 227 or something like that. So he's big running back. Doesn't have the shiftiness or top-end speed that Lacy does, but apparently he's going to be useful. So I would expect him to get some carries in meaningful positions. The combination of Horatio Fields or Daryl Gill, I don't know which one's actually going to start games, but I think both of them at wide receiver are going to have an impact. So whichever one doesn't start would be a good selection. Also, Landon Barnes, the freshman defensive end, it's actually out of Baton Rouge, if you can believe it. That's somebody to keep an eye on that might factor into the defensive end rotation earlier than you would think a true freshman could, especially with a guy like Cam Franklin, Blake Purchase, Maldonado. You know, those kind of guys, wouldn't be surprised if you see him get a lot of playing time despite being a true freshman on a relatively deep defensive line. So those are the three that came to my mind. Well, I guess cop out. Those are the four that came to my mind.
1: Yeah.
0: When I posed this question.
1: Somebody on the Ceasefire text line says a linebacker or DB in Arnett's schemes. How soon we forget that under Zach Arnett, not a ton of rotation. You might remember 2022, 2023, Borky. I said it all the time. I was like, they do not get the young guys a lot of playing time. You know, when Jet Johnson and Mookie Watson, hey, I understand why they kept them out there. Two tackling machines, but like, I see the same thing here. I don't know how much rotation there's really going to be on that defense. Same with, you know, Lebby in a way. Like, you know, when Mike Leach was at Mississippi State, you knew that 9 or 10 receivers were gonna have opportunities. Now, 5, maybe, you know, Evans, Johnson, Ragans, McGee, Aiden Williams. I'd be surprised if anybody beyond that group of wide receivers has double-digit catches. There's just not a ton of rotation. That's something that's, you know, Cole Kubrick talked about that. Like, you got two coaches that love to play super aggressive. There's not going to be a lot of time of possession. There's not going to be a lot of, hey, like, we need to get a break for the offense and the defense here. And, you know, the two coaches that don't rotate a whole ton. So how much depth do they really have?
0: Yeah, so somebody says, I think Landon Barnes is from Texas. Yeah, Duncanville is where he went to high school, but Ole Miss listed his hometown as Baton Rouge. I'm looking at his profile on Ole Miss's website, and they say hometown Baton Rouge High School, Duncanville.
1: They're just getting ready. He's gonna transfer at the end of the year.
0: Oh, yeah. You just want that to happen.
1: I don't know anything about this guy. I don't care if he transfers or not.
0: Yeah, Duncanville, Texas, is where he went to high school. You know, my bad on that, but that's not my fault. Blame Keith Carter. I'm kidding.
1: I will blame him.
0: But yeah, consensus 4-star defensive lineman. I mean, as you've heard before, they love the depth. I mean, they've got it. Every player in the defensive line room, edge or tackles, are former 4 or 5-star prospects, except for one, and he's the Nevada transfer that is a physical freak. I mean, that's all the way 3 deep. That's what you're talking about, the depth on Ole Miss's defensive line. Randall Joyner and Pete Golding have just done an unbelievable job at recruiting that position group specifically and keeping them around. I mean, Jam Brown didn't transfer. I thought he was for sure gone. He wasn't a starter on last year's team, not going to be a starter on this year's team, but good enough to start somewhere, and he didn't leave. I things like that. They've been able to not only get these guys, but keep them around as well, by and large. Of course, Prince Will's off to LSU. But largely, they're signing them and keeping them. It's really impressive.
1: That's how you win. That's how you win. Is you sign talented linemen, you develop them, you keep them. That's how you win. Going into the portal for linemen year after year is either a fool's errand or it's a we have billions of dollars kind of thing. That's what Texas Tech does. Like, those are the most expensive guys in the portal. So keeping them and recruiting them and retaining them is a big way to go.
0: Somebody says Braylon Womack would be their pick. Yeah, he'll have a role.
1: He'll have a role.
0: He will have a role.
1: Yeah. If regardless of how much they rotate, he will be one of the guys who finds his way to the field.
0: You can't, and you're seeing that even, I mean, you hear it from Kirby Smart and others. You just, when you sign those guys, they play now. They just do. Yeah, you're rarely keeping a five-star prospect off the field. Now, some of them show up really raw and they can't play, but you got to play these dudes. I would love to know, like, where his biggest impact will be.
1: Womack?
0: Yeah.
1: Oh, it'll just
0: like,
1: be...
0: will he be a special teams demon who also gets some snaps on defense?
1: That's obviously a possibility, but I do think that he'll find his way. I won't be surprised if by the end of the year he's a starter. Like, he's just super talented. You know, you don't recruit... when you recruit guys like that, you got to get them on the field.
0: You just play them. It's your college football fix, driven by Ford. We'll be back.

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1: When I hit my 50s, I felt like things were slowing down.
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1: I just turned your mic on. Say it again.
0: I said.
1: You know, it's not my fault that I'm in control of this, okay? It should not be up to me. It's too much responsibility.
0: Yeah, with great power comes great responsibility.
1: And I've got a lot of power, apparently, because I can just do this and nobody will ever hear from you again. See, that's too much power. No matter what you say right now. Okay, coming back on. 3, 2, 1, back on. Okay, whatever you said, I couldn't hear
0: it. I said, couldn't help but notice here on the ceasefire text line, there's someone who hasn't heard a lot of buzz about Caleb Cunningham. That is a $1 American that you're going to owe me.
1: He's a true sophomore that got hurt in the spring. It's okay. It is okay that a true freshman didn't have an impact on a team that had multiple NFL receivers
0: on. Yeah, last year, sure.
1: It is okay.
0: This year, you're going to owe me a dollar.
1: I think his role will be bigger, but not.
0: I don't.
1: Not, I mean, because they still have Deuce Alexander that plays his spot.
0: Yes.
1: Horatio Fields, a veteran, plays his spot.
0: Correct.
1: But, again, he came in raw. And
0: so he's like the sixth receiver in this scheme that I'm going to win this bet.
1: 15, right?
0: He can't. That was a dollar, but 15.
1: No, 15 catches. Yeah.
0: No, you can't say he's fourth when he's third at his own position. There's two other receivers on the field. He can't be any better than fifth.
1: I don't know. I'm so curious about a guy like Deuce Alexander. If they move him around, put him in the slot sometimes because of his speed. We'll see. I don't know. 15 catches is not that much.
0: It's not, but like hold on. The guy got me curious. I'm gonna look at Ole Miss last year. Mm-hmm. I'm gonna see who was, you know, football 2025. Hit me up, College Football Reference. Give it to me. Here we go. So last year,
1: make sure you're not a robot first.
0: Yeah, I don't. Are there a lot of robots trying to get college football stats? Like, why do we need those? I don't know the answer. So here we go. Receiving receptions. So Wallace, you know, Trey Wallace was first, Stribling second, Deuce Alexander third, Caden Lee was fourth, tight end, running back, Winston Watkins was the fourth receiver at 26 catches.
1: Mm-hmm.
0: Do we think Caleb...
1: Who was the next?
0: The next receiver?
1: Yeah, in terms of number of receptions.
0: Isaiah Hartrup with 3.
1: Yeah, and I don't know. We'll see. I don't know what John David Baker is going to do. Remember, Kiffin did not rotate receivers.
0: He did not.
1: Just didn't do it. Never.
0: And, you know, same system, same coaching tree. Lebby doesn't rotate a ton of receivers. This Weiss, obviously, was part of that last year, didn't rotate a ton of receivers. There's no reason to think Baker is just totally different.
1: And his answer in his press conference was interesting. He was asked, it was a good question from Neil McCready, about how many receivers do you need to run your offense at maximum efficiency? And he was like, oh, you know, you'd love, I think he said like up to 8, but that's not realistic for anybody. Nobody's got 8 receivers that they can play. And he says something like, I think 4 will get it done. If you got 4 ones that you can depend on, you're fine.
0: I mean, I would think Alexander, Fields, Cook.
1: Yeah, no, I do think if you made me bet right now, who are going to be the top two leading receivers, it would be Jonte Cook and Deuce Alexander. Probably Alexander first,
0: mm-hmm.
1: and then Cook in the slot.
0: Yeah.
1: Would be the possibly clear cut 1 and 2 leading receivers, and then there's a big step before you get to the third.
0: This website I'm looking at lists Caleb Cunningham as the Z behind Daryl Gill. Is that accurate?
1: I don't know if Gill's going to start. I think Fields might start. I don't know.
0: So you go Alexander, Fields, Cook?
1: I think so. Okay. If I had to bet right now without, you know, because we can't actually watch practice, but...
0: There was a podcast today, apparently. Some Ole Miss coach told him Samari Reed is moving to the fourth wide receiver. Yeah, you're going to move that money. I'm going to enjoy that pack of gum or can of Coke that I buy.
1: With all due respect to the young man, last year, all camp, everybody talked about Isaiah Hartrup as a guy that's going to have a big role, and he didn't. So.
0: Yeah, we'll see. I feel good. I feel good about my chances. I'm not even talking about going to the portal early next year. I just don't think he has a big role for Ole Miss this year. This is the issue, and if we want to like talk this out, we can. But like, when you go to Ole Miss, they're so active in the portal. Like, if you're not,
1: they are.
0: If you're not a day one guy, you may never see the field because they will always find guys. Whereas at State, look, the guy went to the College Football Playoff last year. I'm sure he did not make the wrong decision.
1: He was a true freshman.
0: Well, he would have played at State though, because he would have started probably.
1: Okay, this is gonna say you're baiting me right now.
0: No, it's not even baiting you. I'm just saying, like, State's wide receiver room, Thompson, Evans, and Caleb Cunningham could have easily been your starting group last year.
1: Are you sure?
0: Over Aiden Williams, yeah, probably.
1: When a guy comes in raw.
0: Yeah, but they would have. I just from a talent perspective, he would have outshone.
1: He did win. He was on a team that won 8 more games.
0: Right.
1: You're baiting
0: me. It's not a stretch to say that players, and this is what the transfer portal is about, right? The good players who are trapped behind other good players can find their way to into starting jobs. So, I mean, I'm not really speaking out of school if I tell you that Ole Miss was better than Mississippi State last year, am I?
1: No.
0: That's not a controversial take, is it?
1: That player gets a lot of buzz. I'm more curious about the tight end position and how they do that, because you have two dramatically, I say dramatically, you have two different types of tight end.
0: You have
1: Caleb Odom, who, I mean,
0: every super talented
1: physical tool in the world, but did not have consistent hands a season ago.
0: Right.
1: As John David Baker accidentally put it, an Army Swiss knife, but he's more of just like your general tight end. More,
0: talking
1: more
0: about JDB?
1: JDB.
0: Yeah.
1: And so how does that – do they put two of them on the field at the same time sometimes? Does Caleb Odom play, quote-unquote, slot like they did with –
0: That's the thing. He can get out there and you can split him out wide a little bit. Haas is probably more of the
1: – He's a tight end.
0: Attached. He's going to be, especially when the run game, he'll be the blocker.
1: He's got great hair, depending on your definition of great,
0: That's a hell of a hairline he's got working. I mean, that's the thing about, that's the thing with Ole Miss. So, who was it today? CBS Sports, they did they ranked the top 150 players, I think. And Lacey and Chambliss were, I think, 3 and 8. I could be wrong about it. Let me double check that. But it got me thinking, we had some people on here the other day sort of chiding us about you guys aren't giving Ole Miss enough credit. Maybe we aren't. Yeah, so they ranked the top 150 players. Chambliss 3, Lacey was 8. In case you're wondering, let me just
1: You
0: check.
1: Say maybe we aren't, but hey, Dad, we repeatedly call this a no-excuses roster for a reason. I mean, I think that...
0: So let me just go through the list.
1: That is an appropriate...
0: Chambliss, we'll do Ole Miss here. Ole Miss is Chambliss 3, Lacey 8, Eccles 27, Deuce Alexander 103.
1: By season's end, I think will be different.
0: Perkins 107, he should be higher. I would absolutely think that. And then that's it for Ole Miss. For Mississippi State, I know Kelly Jones is on here. I don't know if anybody else is. Mississippi State, Kamario Taylor 147.
1: How about that?
0: And Kelly Jones 37.
1: That's low.
0: Well, I'll be honest with you. I looked at that. The top-rated corner is 31.
1: Okay, that's ridiculous.
0: So 31 is Ellis Robinson from Georgia, who, honestly, you can make the case. He's really good. Then Zabian Brown, who was first-team All-SEC ahead of him. Then Brandon Finney from Oregon. And then Kelly Jones is the fourth corner listed. The Notre Dame guy didn't make the – isn't ahead of that? Aim up. Let's go up here. 1, 2, where are you? Oh, I'm sorry. So Kelly Jones is the fifth corner because Leonard Moore is the number 5 player in the country.
1: Somebody says, by all accounts, Alexander and Cook are the top 2 in electric wide receivers. They are. Also mentions, Caleb Odom having a breakout year. Deuce Alexander, he got quote-unquote buried because, like, DeJuan Stribling was the number 33 pick in the draft.
0: Yeah.
1: But... You guys, you
0: really
1: State
0: good.
1: Fans saw his breakaway
0: He's
1: speed.
0: Really good.
1: What I think is most impressive about him is how he can get himself open when the ball's in the air without committing offensive pass interference penalties. It's amazing. Like, there a couple of times this year, I think one was in the LSU game, hey, Dad, where defensive back is, I mean, right in his hip. And the ball is thrown, and Alexander takes like two steps where he slows down. Mm-hmm. And so the DB runs into him, and then he picks back up and created, you know, 3 feet of separation by just like that little hesitation step without pushing back and creating PI. So he does stuff like that in his game. You can tell that he, you know, came from a receiver tree for sure, because he does things like that that go a little bit unnoticed in his game, because he's not A.J. Brown physical, but he can generate separation without pushing off and generating penalties. He's really good at that. Sports Talk Mississippi. We'll keep on when we come back. Don't go anywhere.

0: on rolling.
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19: 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I'm Caleb Saylor. Lieutenant Governor Delbert Hoseman has created a Senate Select Committee aimed at boosting Mississippi's cybersecurity efforts. State Senator Bart Williams serves as the committee's co-chair and gives us a closer look at what lawmakers have in store.
20: We've done a lot of things in the state, but I think what the purpose of this committee is predominantly is let's take a look at what we're doing. We've got different assets out there, bring them in a better alignment or we can be better efficient with that. What we'll do is we'll take a look at what are other states doing. I don't like to reinvent the wheel. I like to make it better, but I don't like to reinvent it if someone's doing a good job out there. So sure. We're going to look at what's out there. We're going to solicit input from the private sector.
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0: Larry and Mai's calling you out, or calling me out by calling you out. Hey, Dad, he says, hey, Dad, had Ole Miss's roster at Miss.
1: That's not what he said.
0: Well.
1: He said, hey, there.
0: Hey, there had Ole Miss roster in Mississippi State. He would be picking them to win the national championship. Well, here's the thing, Larry. Here's the thing.
1: I would be picking Ole Miss to win the national championship if Lane Kiffin was still there. I'll tell you that. But I just don't know enough about Pete Golding to make that kind of prediction.
0: I'm certainly wrong often. But what I don't want to do with this show and to you is blow smoke up your butt. Don't want to do that. I want to tell you what I think is true. And if I'm wrong, great or bad, depending on what I think. But if I told you right now, oh, I think Ole Miss is going 12-0 and winning the national championship, that would be a position held by somebody that is just so blinded by homerism that you can't see straight. And if I spent every offseason telling you that every Ole Miss team was going to win every game and be awesome and all that, the audience would stop taking me seriously. And same thing for Haydad. If Haydad was like, oh, State's going, they're going 10-2, they're going to the playoff, nobody would take him seriously. I think Ole Miss is going to be really freaking good. Why? Because the roster is awesome. And there's a lot of staff continuity despite a coaching change. I mean, two members of the offensive staff are still there and the defensive staff is still there. It's a big deal. They have a high-level quarterback, a high-level running back, three pieces on the interior of the offensive line, a receiver room that's super talented, a defensive line that is deep, a pair of linebackers that could rival among the best in the league. They've dramatically upgraded at the safety position. Defensive back is quite good. Yeah, they have a real chance to be really good. They have a team that is good enough to win the SEC and to win playoff games and compete for a title. They have that. They also have a coach that has only coached three games in his career and a schedule that is significantly more difficult than last year's. It is okay for me to say, I'm not predicting them to go undefeated this year. That's okay. How many Nick Saban teams went undefeated? It's a hard thing to do. It's a rare thing to do. You want me to come basketball season? Oh, that's a tournament team for sure.
1: You're talking like they have no talent at all. It's incredible. Hold on, stop. I know what you want to do. Hold on. It's incredible, Larry, that after he just did that whole diatribe there about how talented this Ole Miss team is, and the reason he thinks they're going to be good is they have so much talent on the roster, that what you came away with is him saying they have no talent at all. It takes a special kind of person to completely miss everything the man said. Hilarious.
0: 601-879-4395.
1: So this top 150 list, interesting. Jeremiah Smith, number one. Jeremiah Smith was number one last year, but as they point out here, and this is, who is this? Blake Brockemeyer doing the ranking here. He was preseason number one last year. The mid-year number one was Reuben Bain Jr. The pro-season number one, as you might can guess, was Fernando Mendoza. Trinidad Chambliss is third, but he is not the number one quarterback on the list. Dante Moore is the number two player in college football, according to this.
0: Interesting that they went with Moore.
1: Moore and not, you know, Arch, something like that. Number four, Malachi Toney. I will not argue one bit with that. Maybe

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1: I mentioned a few minutes ago that Will Eccles was 27. A player Mississippi State will play is also at 28, Anthony Smith, the defensive lineman from Minnesota. So State will take on two top 30 pass rushers in the first three games. That's going to be tough. Damon Williams, the quarterback from Washington, who was almost the quarterback at LSU, he's 34. Jaden Ball at 41. Sam Levitt at 42. Just trying to work my way down the list here, see if anything just stands out to me. Mario Craver, former Bulldog, now at Texas A&M, he's at 54. DJ Pickett is at 55, which is just hilarious. He got two fives there. Two more fives for DJ Pickett. That almost feels like it was done on purpose. It had to have been. Ryan Coleman Williams at 59. I bet last year without looking, he was a top 10 player.
2: I would bet that as well.
1: So quite a drop.
2: Alabama's got some issues injury-wise.
1: They do.
2: DeBoer didn't say it, but yeah. It sounded like he said it, hey, Dad.
1: Yeah, but coming to Kalen Deere.
2: Yeah.
1: Yeah, that's a tough one for the kid from Mississippi. Tre'Davious Green, the awesome physical specimen that is LSU's tight end, is at 63. Gunnar Stockton at 65. That can work. Ryan Wingo at number 70. Byron Brown, the quarterback from Auburn, 71.
2: I don't know why I'm so...
1: You're just not sold on that guy, are you?
2: But, I mean, they were good.
1: Mm-hmm.
2: In the American Conference last year, hey, Dad, but good in the American Conference does not win games in the SEC.
1: How surprised are you then that he's two spots ahead of Bryce Underwood? Bryce Underwood at 73. Mateer at 74.
2: Oh, see, and now you've really lost me with Mateer behind Brown.
1: Group, yeah.
2: Mateer was throwing last year. In his defense, I know he had bad games. Man, he needed a surgery on his thumb and was playing with a hand that required surgery and playing through it.
1: I get it. Number 75, Bo Jackson. I'm still laughing. There was a video, I think it was with one of the Crane and Cone guys, and they were like, you know, winner stays on kind of thing, and it was, I forget who that one was, like, so-and-so and Bo Jackson. The guy was like, Bo Jackson? It's like, it's Bo Jackson. He's like, no, Ohio State Bo Jackson. Yeah. Oh. It's like, the kid's name is Bo Jackson. Eric Singleton from Florida, who transferred from Auburn. Former Bulldog Bryce Pollock, or I can never pronounce it right. He's number 80. I did tomorrow's podcast for Thunder and Lightning. I looked at the first ever depth chart for State under Lebby from 2024.
2: Oh no!
1: And I was like, who would still start for this team from the first year he was here? Bryce Pollock. I can never pronounce it. Is one of them. If State had Kelly Jones and Bryce Pollock, I would be like, wow, that's maybe the best corner duo in the country. As it is, not so much. Devin Dampier from Utah, great quarterback. He's number 82. I'm almost down. I'm getting towards the end here. Lenore Sellers at 94. Oof. What a drop from where he was just a few years ago. Deuce Alexander, as I mentioned, he's at 103. Centurion Perkins at 107. One spot ahead of Whit Weeks at 108. Let's see here. Marcel Reed at 110. Okay, we'll see how they go. Rocco Becht at 113. 116 is our guy, Bear Bachmeyer. We love him.
2: I mean, right there.
1: Mm.
2: If you injected Texas A&M's offensive staff with true serum, the two quarterbacks you just listed behind Marcel Reed, if you could trade for either one of them right now, would you?
1: Yes.
2: I think their answers would be yes.
1: Yes.
2: On both of them. Beck is not as high level of an athlete as Bachmeyer.
1: But just a better.
2: But experienced.
1: Yeah.
2: I mean, A&M is so talented, you don't need spectacular. You just need a dude that will throw the football accurately on time and you'll win games.
1: Yeah. Prince Will Emmanuel-Allen is at 122 in this countdown.
2: He can be so dangerous if he figures out how to finish plays. Remember halfway through the season we kept saying Ole Miss leads the country in almost sacks?
1: Yeah.
2: He was so disruptive, but he never could finish plays.
1: He could have easily been a 12-13 sack guy.
2: Maybe even more.
1: Yeah.
2: It's just

0: how disruptive, but he just couldn't finish plays. If he can, look out.
1: Nico Imeavalavalavala, 131. Connor Wiegman is at 136. There's a name we haven't said.
0: He's at Houston, right?
1: He is at Houston now, correct. Bray Hubbard from Ocean Springs, Mississippi. He's at 144. Should be higher. One of the best safeties in college football. I mentioned it. Kamario Taylor at 147. I would love to know. I'm not going to go through all this. Is he the least experienced player to make this countdown? He's got to be, right?
0: Yeah, sounds like it.
1: Uh-huh. And then the last guy is a group of six guy, DeAndre Johnson from Jacksonville State. They had it for the Maryland edge rusher, Zahir Mathis, but he suffered a season-ending injury the day before this countdown came out, so they made a change. So there you go. Taylor is surprising. I thought if you'd said there were two Bulldogs in that countdown, I would have said Kelly Jones and Isaac Smith.
0: Yeah.
1: Or maybe Anthony Evans. I would not have thought Kamario, but just goes to show that, goodness, if he's at 147 based off the two starts that he's had, what is he going to be if he does deliver? He's going to be a top 20 guy.
0: Dramatically different.
1: Yeah.
0: We will wrap the show up with you next. Sports Talk Mississippi. It is a football Thursday. You've got some NFL preseason games tonight for you to partially enjoy. But again, we'll wrap the show up with you next.

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0: Some players that go under-recruited will enter the transfer portal and come back home. Other players, like Rasheem Biles, don't want to hear from the school in their backyard that did not recruit them. He is a linebacker at Texas. He's a high-level player. He grew up in Columbus, Ohio. And Ohio State did not recruit him. He went to Pittsburgh before ultimately transferring to Texas. And Texas plays Ohio State in week two. And he was asked about that. You know, you grew up in Columbus. Did Ohio State, you know, try to recruit you? How do you feel about Ohio State? And he said Ohio State did call him when he entered the portal to try to get him to come back home. And he said, quote, "I'm not really trying to be in Columbus. I ain't trying to be a Buckeye. They didn't want me out of high school and I was right there. So ain't no point in trying to get me now."
1: Okay.
0: Sorry, Ryan Day. I'll see you in week two, brother. And I'll let you know about it. I like that, though. You don't want me then? You can't have me now.
1: Yeah, I don't know. Just go win the game. Do we have to have a chip on our shoulder about every little thing that happened in our life?
0: A school in your hometown that didn't recruit you? I would have a chip on my shoulder when
1: I get
0: to play.
1: Well, you know what's funny is you have the other way around, though. You had A.J. Brown who had a chip on his shoulder for what reason? Like, Mississippi State recruited him? So, I don't know.
0: God, it was like when Anthony Davis left the Pelicans and they offered him a max contract. They wanted to make him a $240 million man or whatever it was. Mm-hmm. But he leaves because he should have. The organization was in shambles and they got a lot for him in return and all that. But he wanted out. He asked out, yeah. Right? Yeah. They wanted to make him wealthy beyond measure. He asked to leave.
1: Yeah.
0: They trade him to the team that he wanted to go play for. And then the first time he gets to play against him, it was like, Anthony Davis fired up and, you know, plays great in revenge game against the Pelicans. Like, revenge for what?
1: Yeah.
0: What is their revenge for? They tried to make you... That didn't make any sense.
1: Yeah, like, revenge isn't the right term. You know, you want to... trying to figure out a
0: like
1: way.
0: Like, return to New Orleans. He was inspired in his return. Okay,
1: yeah,
0: sure.
1: He was inspired in his return to New Orleans. But, yeah, you can't say revenge game when... You asked for a trade. They granted it to you after they had already offered you, like, are you sure you want to trade? We'll give you all this money. You know, yeah, I agree with you on that. So.
0: The NBA money is staggering compared to the NFL.
1: Well, we haven't talked about it, but the Lakers were sold yesterday for $12.5
0: billion.
1: $12.5 billion.
0: And the Lakers are unique in the NBA space?
1: Well, I would say they're... In American sports, they're probably they're definitely a top five overall franchise. Like if it would go what Cowboys, Yankees, Knicks, Lakers, Dodgers, and in some order, however you want to put it. Cowboys are probably number one.
0: Jerry could sell the Cowboys for $30 billion.
1: The Knicks now are probably like James Dolan's probably looking at it and going, wait, 12.5? And I've got Madison Square Garden. He could probably get the Knicks could probably get close to 20 right now.
0: The Cowboys made over $500 million in profit last season. Mm-hmm. $500 million in profit. That's after everybody gets paid.
1: Yeah. Literally, that's what we have left. We've paid every bill. Nothing's. You know, we're not gonna get any notices. Got $500 million left. That's good business if you can get it.
0: I mean, it's unbelievable business.
1: Yeah, 12.5. What's funny about the Lakers? It was a flip. Like they just got sold recently,
0: and, for $2 billion less than what it sold for this time.
1: Right. The guy who owned them made a $2.5 billion profit.
0: Which he's crazy. He's going to need for attorney's fees.
1: Yeah,
0: apparently.
1: There's a lot going on with that whole thing. So.
0: I mean, I have a feeling $2.5 billion will cover the attorney fees for whatever he's being investigated for.
1: Mm. Yeah, probably so.
2: Man, the NBA's got drama. I know you guys out there listening don't care necessarily about that, but
1: what's going on though?
2: The Kawhi Leonard thing. Now the Daktronics scoreboard company gave him a shadow endorsement deal too.
1: Speaking of Jumbotrons, you see that high school thing?
2: No.
1: Oh, you need to find that. They were installing this high school. It was like getting this really cool Jumbotron.
2: Oh.
1: I fell. Broke. It's gone now. You're never getting it back.
2: I wonder if they had to. I mean, was it insured, I wonder?
1: You would hope. I don't know.
2: Jeez.
1: I mean, even if it was insured, aren't they just going to claim it was installed improperly?
2: Probably.
1: Yeah.
2: That's it for us on this Thursday. Thank you guys for making our show a part of your day. We'll see you tomorrow at 3 o'clock from the Pearl River Resort Studio. Good night.

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1: Fox News, I'm John Saucier. President Trump claiming the Navy has total control over the Strait of Hormuz. Iran says it's closed and won't reopen until the United States meets a list of demands, including reparations. Vice President J.D. Vance on Fox says Iran is not committed to peace.
2: The Iranians sometimes make commitments that they don't honor. They make a deal, they don't honor the deal.
1: Energy Secretary Chris Wright says 9 million barrels of oil are coming through the Strait every day, but data from analytics firm Kepler shows traffic is at a three-month low. The Republican Senate race in South Carolina is now a runoff between Senator Darlene Graham and Congressman Ralph Norman. Norman on Fox Business says he thinks Graham just doesn't have the experience.
3: It's interesting that, you know, she's never had a record. I like her, but it's somebody that it's not, you can't train on the job with something this important.
1: Senator Graham took on her role as senator following her brother Senator Lindsey Graham's passing in July. 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
7: Reporting for SuperTalk News, I'm Griffin Ray. State Fire Marshal investigators in Holmes County are looking into a house fire that left one man dead early Wednesday morning. 45-year-old Jesse Jones was found dead inside his home on Head Start Drive.

0: Drive in Goodman after a fire reportedly started around 2 a.m. According to the state fire marshal's office, evidence was found that the fire started in the kitchen and was caused by an unattended stovetop that was left turned on. The George County Sheriff's Office arrested a caretaker in Loosedale Tuesday on credit card fraud charges connected to a senior victim in her care. According to officials, 46-year-old Chastity Baker allegedly used the elderly victim's credit card information to make more than $2,000 in purchases. Baker reportedly used her position as the man's caregiver to access the credit card information. She has received a $25,000 bond. For all things Mississippi, go to supertalk.fm.
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0: Madison Richland Academy has announced it will retire the number of alumnus and current Mississippi State basketball star Josh Hubbard. Hubbard donned number 12 during his time with the Patriots, where he became the all-time leading scorer in Mississippi high school basketball history, accumulating 4,367 points in his career. Hubbard averaged 27.1 points per game at the private school, where he led his team to a 34-8 record and an MAIS 6A state championship his senior year. He then joined Mississippi State and has been a star not just for the Bulldogs, but in the SEC as well.
3: His hardest worker, best player, most humble athlete he's coached, and that's Josh Hubbard. Another, it's up, it's good! Oh my gosh!
0: Audio courtesy of ESPN. Hubbard's number will be retired.
4: 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Middays with Gerard Gibbert. 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
17: Welcome back to the Lars Larson Show. It's a Wednesday. It's a pleasure to be with you. It's also tax day 2026, so maybe the perfect day to talk about this. Imagine you run a family business and you do it for decades. And the whole time you're doing it, you're following the rules, you're paying the taxes, and then all of a sudden the government comes in and demands a lot of money and threatens to shut you down. Could that happen to you? And should the government be allowed to impose massive fines over disputed regulations? Bridget Conlon.

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1: An admiral will lead U.S. Army forces in the European and African theaters. But this admiral is not a Navy man. Late last week, Lieutenant General Kevin Admiral was nominated by the Pentagon to become the top commander in those areas. If confirmed by the Senate, he would succeed General Christopher Donahue, who stepped down from that command earlier in July after 18 months on the job. His exit is one of several among top brass under War Secretary Pete Hegseth, Army Chief of Staff General Randy George, Chief of Naval Operations Admiral Lisa Franchetti, and Joint Chiefs Chairman General C.Q. Brown have all left their jobs in the last couple of years. Admiral is a three-star general who would also take on the responsibility as the commander of NATO's Allied Land Command. Since August of 2024, Lieutenant General Admiral has been the commanding officer at Fort Hood in Texas. Kip Nieretzky, Fox News.
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6: Reporting for Super Talk News, I'm Griffin Ray. State Fire Marshal investigators in Holmes County are looking into a house fire that left one man dead early Wednesday morning. 45-year-old Jesse Jones was found dead inside his home on Head Start Drive in Goodman after a fire reportedly started around 2 a.m. According to the State Fire Marshal's office, evidence was found that the fire started in the kitchen and was caused by an unattended stovetop that was left turned on. The George County Sheriff's Office arrested a caretaker in Loosedale Tuesday on credit card fraud charges connected to a senior victim in her care. According to officials, 46-year-old Chastity Baker allegedly used the elderly victim's credit card information to make more than $2,000 in purchases. Baker reportedly used her position as the man's caregiver to access the credit card information. She has received a $25,000 bond. For all things Mississippi, go to supertalk.fm.
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14: Welcome back to the Lars Larson Show. 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Here's a question that is not entirely a rhetorical question, and that is, should a retired Navy SEAL have fewer gun rights than, say, a retired cop? I thought we'd put that one to Bob Barr, who's written about it recently. A retired police officer can carry a concealed weapon anywhere in America, but a Navy SEAL can't. Is America treating its most elite warriors like some kind of second-class citizen? Bob, welcome back to the program.
15: Thank you, Laura. It's great to be with you, and a very interesting topic because, you know, on the one hand, if this, in fact, the Second Amendment to our Constitution, the Second Amendment to our Bill of Rights, actually means something and applies to all citizens, then all of these barriers from one state to another ought to be struck down, period. Yet the Supreme Court, even though we've had a pro-Second Amendment majority from time to time, has never had enough to actually say that. So we're left with this strange patchwork from one state to another, and concealed carry is the perfect example of it.
14: I'd like to see constitutional carry in every single state. And we now have a tremendous number of states that already honor concealed carry under the Constitution rather than having to have a permit. I happen to live in one of the blue states, in Washington state, so I have a carry permit, but it's good in only, I think, a couple of other states.

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0: agricultural revolution in the early 1900s is really what started fueling this agricultural productivity growth. With the advent of nitrogen-based fertilizers and other things, engineered food production has a bad rap, but because we have modified corn, soybeans, and others, that combined with nitrogen, combined with the big thing is increasing CO2 in the atmosphere and warming temperatures, all of those things have allowed us to grow a lot more crops. And people, you're right, before the advent of this, famines killed tens and hundreds of thousands of people annually, and we just don't see that anymore. The only place we have hunger on Earth today are areas of war-torn areas where they can't get the food delivered to them.
1: Well, either war-torn or, Gregory, tell me if I'm wrong about this, but when you looked at Somalia during the Black Hawk Down time period during Clinton, that you had warlords who'd say, oh, how do I control all these people? All you have to do is control breakfast, lunch, and dinner, and you can run the whole country. You don't even have to put a gun to somebody's head. Just say, if you want to eat, you're going to have to do what I tell you to do. And it's used as a weapon against people, and oftentimes the weapon is put in the hands of the bad guys, the thugs, by the do-gooders in the rich countries.
0: Absolutely. And if you think about it, if we look back through to the dawns, the beginnings of the great civilizations, each of those civilizations were brought down by famine. The famine was caused not by increased warming, but by the cold periods. And see, each of the cold periods were accompanied by crop failure, famine, pestilence, and mass depopulation. It brought down great empires. So if you were Emperor Lars and you were in a warm period, you'd be fat and happy and safe because you could feed your subjects. But if you were Emperor Lars, let's say going into the late Bronze Age collapse, and it started getting cold and crops failed, they came after you with pitchforks, and Emperor Lars would not last very long. He would be out.
1: Greg, let's get back. I want to just go back to Reflect Orbital because I want people to know this is a serious proposal. This is a company called Reflect Orbital that wants FCC approval. I don't know how the FCC got into it, to launch 50,000 mirrors into low Earth orbit that would then redirect sunlight, but it wouldn't be very precise. It would light up areas that are 3 to 4 miles wide. And you said the primary impetus for this is to just keep the solar panels producing?
0: It sounds like it. I read this 3 times and then looked at all the links, and it sure looks serious. I don't know who would give that the thumbs up to do it. I can't imagine anybody in the Trump administration.
1: I wouldn't think so. And, you know, over the years, I mean, a couple of decades ago, I read somebody saying, hey, if we could put, say a Mylar inflatable mirror up, and not put up 50,000 of them. They said, imagine if they were looking for a lost child in a forest or there was some other specific use. But this is talking about doing this on an ongoing basis, right?
0: It is. Before we run out of time, I have to share a story with
1: Please
0: you.
1: Please do.
0: I just got back from the 16th International Climate Change Conference in Washington, D.C. We were the co-host of it, the CO2 Coalition. And we had a panel of young people that were alarmists, that were scared to death, and they saw the light. And they were speaking, and these wacko in Earth-first people, they actually bought tickets. There were 400 apiece. Somebody was buying them for them, and sat and got up and started screaming at the first guy that did it, Dr. Will Happer, 86 years old. He was sitting next to me, immediately got up and charged this young guy that was probably 6'2" with his hat on backwards and started pushing. He showed us all up. This guy, and we said, Will, aren't you scared of being confronted with assault? He says, no, I'm 86 years old. Let them bring me up. I would be glad. I want to go and testify about these people. And I looked over his wife, and she just smiled and shrugged. Yeah, she said, that's Will. That's what he does.
1: Absolutely. That is Gregory Wrightstone, who's a geologist, the executive director of the CO2 Coalition in Arlington, Virginia. And Dr. Wrightstone is right. All that extra CO2, we've got amazing agricultural production all over this planet, and that's a good thing.
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10: Fox News, I'm Carmen Roberts. U.S. military is sending a ship to replace the USS Abraham Lincoln in the Middle East amid concerns over living conditions after more than 250 days of deployment.
11: The relief comes after families of service members grilled the acting Navy secretary in an intense town hall. According to Stars and Stripes, one wife reportedly got a message from her husband saying he hopes he doesn't wake up tomorrow. Another person went overboard but was rescued.
10: Fox's Jackie Heinrich. USS George Washington is the replacement aircraft carrier. What could become a hurricane is aiming for Hawaii's Big Island and could make a landfall Saturday.
12: If it makes a landfall, it'll be only the seventh landfalling storm or hurricane in the Hawaiian Islands in about 75 years.
10: Fox Weather's Mike Seidel says it appears that Lala will pass south of the islands. 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
13: I'm Kelly Bennett for Super Talk Mississippi News, brought to you by Mama Justice. If you've been injured and need legal representation, call Mama Justice for a free consultation at 662-883-6262. Social media lit up over the weekend over the prospect of a Muslim Mississippi attorney's appointment to a municipal judge seat. Monday, attorney Asma Ali announced she'd been appointed as a municipal court judge in the Mississippi Delta town of Benoit. Mike Hurst is chairman of the Mississippi GOP.
14: These individuals in Benoit have selected someone to be their local municipal judge to rule over things like traffic tickets and, you know, maybe public drunkenness or things like that. And let's just see where this goes. I do not see anything that's been reported that she is trying to introduce or impose Sharia law.
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